0: in the leg and then shot Russell's co-worker, MD Yusuf, in the head. Yusuf died. 2 days later, at 149 Grill in the Melrose section of the Bronx, cops say Acosta shot a customer, Tavon Schuler, then stole cash from the register. Schuler died. Police say Acosta has been out on parole since April after serving 10 years in prison for a 2015 Harlem subway shooting. Lisa Salvati, WOR News.
1: Acosta is now facing multiple murder and attempted murder charges. Officials in the Grand Canyon fear more than a dozen people are missing after a wall of water came raging through Saturday. Two people shared their experience, saying they were not sure they would make it out alive.
2: Erica Viola and her husband Scott were at the Bright Angel campsite near Phantom Ranch.
3: When they were yelling, run.
4: Run, run, run.
3: We had to run.
2: When fast-rising floodwaters...
3: You can't get too far in knee-deep mud and water and debris everywhere.
2: ...forced them to evacuate.
3: I didn't think I was going to be able to make it in time.
2: Torrential rain weaving through the canyon, washing away trails, sweeping away bridges, after a wall of water came raging.
1: A New York woman has her engagement ring back after it slipped off of her finger and fell into the Hudson River, and she has a team of divers to thank.
5: Denise Rivera dining dockside in Newburgh, New York, when she moved her engagement ring down her finger because of a hand irritation.
6: Just kept going off, went onto the table, rolled off the table, onto the dock, and over into the water.
5: As she screamed,
6: my ring, my ring!
5: A group from a local diving school was also dining at the restaurant. Operator Christian Daugherty contacted Rivera.
7: I said, we're in the Hudson River every day. We'll go find it for you.
5: After four 40-minute dives, there it was.
6: I couldn't believe it when he showed me the ring.
5: It's back on her finger, and Rivera says staying there. Dave Packer, ABC News.
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1: In sports, the Yankees blew out the Red Sox 16-1. Austin Wells homered twice, both in the eighth inning, as the Yankees drop a nine spot in the inning. Will Warren got the win. He gave up one run in seven innings. And the Mets fell to the Astros 6-3.
11: Here's WOR Weather Channel forecast. That ridge of high pressure sets up to the west-southwest. Cold front approaches from the Great Lakes. Going to see some rain to finish out the weekend. Mostly cloudy for the boroughs. Showers and storms are likely past midnight, then scattered showers late. Scattered showers and storms, northern New Jersey, lower Hudson Valley. Low near 70 for the boroughs, upper 60s, northern New Jersey, low 60s, lower Hudson Valley. For Monday, partly sunny, high upper 70s to low 80s. Monday night, showers move in late. Showers likely for Tuesday. We could hear thunder, and we'll hit the low to mid 80s. I'm meteorologist Jeff Eno.
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0: Big changes coming to Instagram for teens, including daily time limits and no more late night scrolling. Apple has set the date for its big iPhone event, and this could finally be the year we get a foldable Apple iPhone. You might be paying too much for your home internet. I've got the tools that can help you find a better deal. Plus, your tech questions answered. What's going on? I'm Rich DeMuro, and this is Rich on Tech. This is the show where I talk about the tech stuff I think you should know about. It's also the place where I answer your questions about technology. I believe that tech should be interesting, useful, and fun. The phone lines are open at 888-RICH-101. That's 888-742-4101. 888-RICH-101. Give me a call if you have a tech question, you need some advice, or you just want to share something interesting you've discovered. You can also send me an email. Just go to richontech.tv and hit contact. Guests on this week's show, we've got Chandler Hatton of Fairphone to discuss the company's first phone sold directly in the U.S. and why it is designed to be repairable. I've got it right here. Yes, I've taken a screwdriver to it, a tiny screwdriver, and you can replace a majority of the main parts on this phone. What a concept. And the camera is actually way better than I thought it would be. So we'll talk to Chandler about that. Very exciting that they're doing that here in the U.S. And later in the show, inspired by you, we've got Tyler, the antenna man, to explain how to choose the right over-the-air TV antenna. Sports season, football season starting right now. A lot of those games you can watch over the air. He will talk about all the things you need to know when it comes to choosing a TV antenna. Well, I hope you're having a fantastic week. If you follow me online at Rich on Tech, you know I'm celebrating a birthday this week, or I should say celebrated. We're still celebrating just a little bit. So thank you for all the well wishes. I really do appreciate it. I mean, the amazing thing about social media is that anyone and everyone can wish you a happy birthday. And that is a fun thing. It really is. So I am feeling the love. I really do appreciate all the well wishes. I'm still going through them, but it was very nice to read all of your comments. So I do appreciate that. Today's music is inspired by some of the songs I love from the 90s. So be on the lookout for that. But I want to talk about this because I mentioned this on TV and clearly it hit a nerve. Because I was just fielding questions and emails and all kinds of information about this. But the bottom line is you need to shop around for your home internet. If it's been a while since you compared plans, you need to check again. Options have changed a lot with fiber, 5G, and Starlink. Now, it used to be that cable companies for a very long time, they wired the homes in your neighborhood and they had a very big advantage. And when they first offered service, of course, they were trying to sign people up and they were willing to make a deal. But then prices slowly but surely crept up over the years. And now after all their hard work of running those cable lines in your neighborhood, they're being upended by wireless options like 5G home internet delivered by cellular antennas and even internet all the way from outer space using satellites, which used to be just mostly for rural areas. It used to cost a ton of money. The speeds were no good. That's all changed. So now, depending on where you live, you might have three good options to compare. And you might be overpaying or getting less speed than you should be for the price. So first things first, start with what's called the Speed Test Performance Directory. Yes, Speed Test, you probably recognize them. They're the people where you go to speedtest.net to do the speed test on your system. And so you want to do, they have a performance directory that lets you search by state, city, zip code, and you get to see providers, typical speeds based on what people are testing in that area, coverage and price ranges. So they actually do take all those speed tests and put them into this directory to give you an idea of what you can expect speed wise. Now, there might be a bunch of options on that list when you put your zip code in, but it tells you kind of like the percentage of coverage. So if you see something that says 1% coverage in your neighborhood, probably not your house. They probably just have a couple of houses wired for that or whatever they're serving. So that's speedtest.net/performance/United States. Okay. Next up, FCC broadband map. Now, this was started to give the government a more pinpointed idea of where high-speed internet is available and where it's not. They used to do it block by block, and then they realized, hold on, just because one block has internet doesn't mean every house there does. So now they do it down to the house. So go to the FCC broadband map, enter your exact home address, and see what providers say serve your area. This is broadbandmap.fcc.gov/home, and this will all be linked up on the website. Keep in mind, the FCC data is not always the most recent, and they will show not only wired, but also wireless options that are kind of new. Now, the third tool is independent. They're called AllConnect, allconnect.com. 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And they say the average price of an internet plan before taxes and fees is about $75 a month. 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You need to do your research. 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Sometimes if it says $50 a month, it might jump up after 12 or 24 months. 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And also compare the full cost. 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Everyone wants to take money out of your account automatically, right? 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Now, when it comes to what I would choose, fiber is my absolute first pick. So fiber is usually the fastest downloads and the fastest uploads. That's the big difference between fiber and cable. Fiber typically has the same speed up and down. So if you're getting 1,000 down, you're getting 1,000 up too. That's helpful if you're uploading large files like I am all the time, backing up photos or videos, or you work from home and you just want the best possible connection. Cable, I think, is perfectly good. They've really upped their game and their speed over the past couple of years. You just have to remember the download speed with cable is usually very fast. Upload is a lot slower. If you look into the little tiny broadband facts, the fine print, when you look at those plans, the download speed might be 1,000. The upload speed is 40. So that's a big difference. But if you don't need a lot of uploads, you're fine. Wireless home internet is good if your needs are fairly basic, like you're just web browsing, doing video calls and streaming. The main thing with the wireless internet is you have to test the signal where your house is. So get a friend that has AT&T, T-Mobile, Verizon, or if you have it, test your phone. 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Now, satellite, I would say, is great, but only if other options aren't available. This is useful in areas that don't have a lot of, you know, wired connections. 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So satellite is going to be great. 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It's very fast, but it is expensive. 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So if you know you have a better option, call your provider. It's easier to stay with them and just say, hey, look, here's what I'm seeing online. Give me the retention department and see what they say. I'm getting a lot of emails from people telling me that that's what they did after seeing my segment and they've saved a lot of money. So take 10 minutes to do this. And by the way, how much speed do you need? You don't need very much. Netflix gives some recommendations on their website for HD video. 3 megabits per second or higher. Ultra high definition, 4K. All you need is 15 megabits per second or higher. So that's 15. Most of these fiber services are like 1,000 down. So think about that. Bob told me he was paying $145 a month for Spectrum. After calling and threatening to switch, he got his bill down to $80 a month. Mike said his internet bill had climbed to $120 a month. He called, asked what promotions were available. He got it down to $70 a month. $50 in savings. Susan emailed me to tell me she switched her longtime cable internet provider to 5G wireless home internet and cut her bill from $100 a month to $50 a month. And the list goes on and on. I got so many emails from people telling me all they did was call in, they got a better deal, or they shopped around, they got a better deal. Bottom line is, you can save money right now by just assessing what you have with your internet at home and just looking around and maybe making a phone call. 888-RICH-101. I'll put all that information on the website, all those links at richontech.tv, richontech.tv. All right, let's fire up those phone lines. Hopefully you're keeping Kim nice and busy. I'm going to turn on my screen here and see if we got any calls that we can answer. Plus, we're going to talk about, we got the Meta settlement. We got Apple announced their big event. We've got so much to talk about right here. Stay with me. This is Rich on Tech.
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0: 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That's 888-742-4101. Give me a call if you have a question, something tech-related, you need advice, you want to share something, whatever it is. We'll determine if we want to answer it on air. So you can call in no matter what. We'll be the, you know, it doesn't just like ring to the air. You know, Kim, you got to talk to Kim. She kind of decides if she likes you or not, and then maybe she'll let you through to me, and then Bobo has to decide if he wants to press that button or not, and then I have to decide if I want to take the call. So it goes through a filter, but at the end of the day, it's better to call and, you know, why not? Did I just dissuade everyone from calling? Probably. 888-RICH-101, 888-742-4101. The website is richontech.tv. Big announcement this week from Apple. Their fall event is set for Wednesday, September 9th at 10 a.m. I got to stop this real quick here. This is the tagline this year, surprise and shine. The big story is expected to be Apple's first foldable iPhone. Obviously, this is all rumor and speculation, but people think it's going to look like a passport, kind of like the Galaxy Z Fold 8. The big question is the price. Some are saying it might be about $2,000 all the way up to $2,500. We don't know. Also, iPhone 18 Pro and Pro Max, of course, we know they'll be announced, but the rumor mill is saying there's not going to be a regular iPhone 18 expected this fall. If you want that or the iPhone Air, you have to wait until 2027. Now, that is quite different. So I guess they're doing the high-end phones in September now and the standard phones on a different cycle, like earlier in the year, which is what Samsung does. Samsung does the opposite. Oh, I guess they do the same. They do their flagship phones in February, and then they do their foldables in July. So that would kind of follow the same kind of precedent that Apple might do as well. So the bottom line, I would probably not buy a phone right now from Apple, because you probably just want to wait until September 9th, because we'll probably have the new phones in stores maybe a week or two after that. Let's see, if it's September 9th, usually I'd say by the 18th or the 25th, the new phones will be in store. 888-RICH-101. Let's go to line two. It is Shelley. Shelley, welcome to the show.
12: Hello, Rich. I'm an old person, and I did not grow up in the tech age. But on my phone, I have been hearing seeing a lot of pop-up ads for a company called Guardio that scans for scams on your phone. Do you know anything about that company?
0: Yes, because I get an email about three times a day with this exact question. So I'm familiar with it. I actually signed up for it a while back to test it out and see what I thought about it. So my general guidance, okay, I think it's a little overkill. So I think that it's great, and they have a lot of advertising going on, and it's a perfectly legitimate service. And if you want to sign up for it, it will probably help protect you. But here's the reality of it. The things that they do, number one, I feel like it goes a little bit too far. Like, they want access to your email. They want access to your web browser. They want you to install a lot of things to protect you. And it could be fine if you're really susceptible to scams and all those kind of things. It may be worth it. But I think you can kind of hack together the services that they provide for free, just being aware of a couple different things. So number one, they want you to install an extension on your browser. They want you to give them access to your email account, your phone, and a lot of your personal accounts, okay? Which, to me, I don't really want all that access on my accounts. That's number one.
12: Not so good.
0: Yeah. So, I mean, it's fine if you're, you know, always worried about, you know, clicking the wrong link and stuff like that. But that's number one. Number two, I mean, I'm looking at all the things that they say. That's the other thing that I don't really like is they don't really tell you what they do or how it works on their website, which I think is a red flag to me. Like, I want to know, like, how are you doing this exactly? Now, the browsing extension, here's the deal. If you're using Chrome on your phone or your desktop, there is a setting called Enhanced Safe Browsing, okay? And I think they just changed this name. Let me just see what they call it now. Yeah, they call it Enhanced Safe Browsing. And so if you toggle that on Chrome, they're pretty much going to do the same thing that Guardio does, but for free. And what that does is when you visit a website, it's going to check that website to see if it's a scam or not. And if it's a scam, it will put up a big red window that says, don't proceed. We're not even going to let you proceed.
12: Okay.
0: And so that's going to help protect you. The other thing is, Shelley, I know you said you didn't grow up in the tech times, but, you know, do you understand that you shouldn't click links in messages and things like that that say, hey, we found a job for you?
12: Sure.
0: Yeah. Uh-huh. So, I mean, that, you know, you have to use a little bit of common sense with these things. Yeah. Like if you get an email that says, hey, there's a big transaction for $373 on your Amazon account. Please call this phone number to make sure you take care of it unless you want that. Would you call that number?
12: No, of course.
0: Okay. So, see, you already know kind of like how to protect yourself. So, I think that, and when it comes to like the dark web and things like that, like you may get alerts that your information is out there. The problem is you can't do anything about that. If your information's on the dark web, you can't take it down because it's not a legitimate group that's sharing that. You know, they don't care. They're criminals. They don't care about saying, oh, Shelly, let me take your information down. Hold on. Let me put your social security number back in this little box and send it away. No, it's not going to happen.
12: So, Rich, on my desktop computer, I do have Norton, and they tell me don't open things. But that doesn't happen on the phone.
0: Yeah, and that's the thing. So the phone, are you on an iPhone?
12: Yes.
0: Yeah, I mean, there's barely any way that someone could put anything malicious on an iPhone software-wise except for a link. And if you know that we don't go to the, if you went to a website that was malicious and it's asking for your personal information, your credit card, your, you know, your ID, that you do have to be aware of. And that you do, and that goes back to that Chrome enhanced browsing stuff.
12: Okay.
0: So I would really, you know, I think that the main thing you need to be aware of these days is phishing links, putting information, logging in, using strong passwords, using two-factor authentication. Those are the main things you need to be aware of. And I would also freeze your credit at all three credit bureaus because I don't know if you've done that, but that's a good way to make sure that someone can't use your information even if they find it online.
12: I
0: would say, and there's another there's another website I'm going to refer you to, Shelley. It's called scamspotter.org. And you can go there, and that will tell you how to spot a scam. So check those things out. But if you want to do Guardio, you think it gives you peace of mind, go for it. More Rich on Tech coming your way right after this.
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0: Welcome back to Rich on Tech. Rich DeMuro here, hanging out with you, talking technology. 888-RICH-101, 888-742-4101. Oh my gosh, Bobo making fun of my playlist today. Yes, these are all 90s songs. Okay, so real quick, I want to tell a quick story. So last night, middle of the night, the power went out but came back on very quickly in our home. And I'm not kidding. I've not seen this happen before, but I've realized how many smart devices we have because every single light in our home came on bright, like they were all turned on because of the power outage, which doesn't happen with regular light bulbs. But with smart bulbs, I guess it does. And so every single person in the house woke up immediately, and every single light in the house was at full brightness. Now, that is a flaw in a smart home setup. And then here's the kicker. We've got all these smart switches that control the lights, so you can't manually turn them on or off. It's all electronic. And so the internet, because it went down, takes a couple of minutes to come back up. So we had to wait to be able to turn off any of the lights. I mean, it was like it was just comedy. And everyone was woken up and everyone didn't know what was going on. And this happened twice, by the way, which was not fun at all. And the funny thing was, we got some new appliances delivered this weekend. And so we were wondering, I was like, oh no, are they like overloading the circuit? Like, is that happening because of that? And I said, okay, let me check. So I went on one of these apps. I went on the Ring, like the Neighbors app, which actually is quite handy in situations like this. And I just posted on there and I asked about, you know, did anyone else's power go out? And I would text my neighbors in the morning, but, you know, this was like in the middle of the night. I just was curious. And sure enough, a bunch of people chimed in and said yes. And so I felt better knowing that this happened to everyone. But what is the deal with the smart home stuff? I mean, every single light in my home was on full brightness. That was wild. And then the other thing that happened was we realized our entire street had a group text except us. We weren't on it. I was like, what? What? My wife, the other day, we were talking about, somehow it came up with the neighbor, and the neighbor's like, oh yeah, and the group text. And my wife's like, what group text? And she's like, oh, you know, with all the neighbors, and we should put you on there. And so now we're on this group text with all the neighbors, and it's not that exciting, but now we're on. Anyway.
1: But now the whole neighborhood has your number.
0: Now, no, it's WhatsApp. So I don't know if they get my number.

0: I will tell you, knock on wood, I have not had any issues with my Sonos ever since the latest software updates. They have done an incredible job. So, and they even added, do you have an iPhone or Android?
1: Android.
0: Okay, so I guess Android, they've always had this, but on iPhone, they just added the live activities where you can see the sort of the player on the home screen or the lock screen, I should say, for the service. So if you have an iPhone, definitely toggle that feature on in the settings, because that was a feature they used to have. They got rid of it, and now they just brought it back this week. But no, I have not had a problem. So have you done all the software updates on both the app and the system?
1: Yes, I've done the updates on all the speakers and on the phone. And for some reason, it just disappears for days, and then all of a sudden, it'll show back up. Like, the soundbar will be the only thing listed, and I can't control anything. I do a reset and set the speakers back up as if they're new. Still, they show up temporarily, then disappear again.
0: Well,
1: and Sonos tells me that they don't have any issues.
0: Yeah, I was going to say, because that is definitely not my experience right now. Now, a couple of months ago, if you would have called me, I probably would have said, yeah, I've been having so many issues. But I really think they have cleaned up their act. So here's the deal. I am meeting with Sonos very soon. And so I'm going to ask them about this question and see what they say. But I think that as far as I know, there's no major issue with that right now. The only things I can think of is something on your network could be causing an issue, like a VPN or an ad blocker. That could potentially cause some issues with the network, especially on an Android. If you're running a VPN, I've noticed that can impact my connection for sure. The other thing is, again, the software updates. Like, make sure everything is up to date. Sounds like you've done that for sure, Matthew. So the other thing is the signal. Like, just make sure that you've got a good signal from your speakers to the router. And if you want, there is a way to like go into the settings and change kind of like the channel that the speakers communicate on. That could be part of it. Like, maybe you're just in an area, maybe you're in an apartment or an area that has a lot of other Sonos systems, or the Wi-Fi is just very crowded. You can try changing the channel of your Sonos system. But I have not had any major issues, knock on wood. In fact, I was so negative on Sonos for so long. Now I'm just like, I'm smiling every time I use my system again, because it's finally working the way that it was intended to. And so whatever they're doing over at Sonos, they're doing a good job. And again, I mentioned I am meeting with them soon, so I will definitely ask them about that issue, see if there's any tips I can pick up on, to give folks about how to make sure their system runs perfectly. Thanks for the call, Matthew. Do appreciate it. From there in Murrieta today, 888-RICH-101, 888-742-4101. Got an email from Mike in the South Bay in California. He says he runs a small IT company, and we've been seeing a lot more computers infected through fake company luncheon or event invitations. And the scary part is that the attack actually installs Screen Connect, which is a legitimate remote access tool. And then it hides it, so there's no system icon tray or system tray icon, and it doesn't appear in the normal list of installed apps. Now, he contacted Screen Connect support, and they did acknowledge that bad actors are intentionally hiding the software. And they even found it on one of the computers. He found it on one of the computers that he helps manage at an escrow company, which, as you can imagine, handles incredibly sensitive information. So I wrote him back and I said, hey, there's a list that just came out, and I'll put this on the website, from TechSpot, with all these like third-party Windows uninstaller programs that get rid of stubborn software. And so he tested a bunch of them and came up with this one called Uninstaller, UNINSTALR. And he tested it on one of his infected computers. Screen Connect was hidden. Guess what? Uninstaller found it and removed the software and hidden services. So if you think you clicked on a link that put some of this software on your computer, it would be a good idea to run this uninstaller, because you may not be able to. I've been talking about this on this show for a while. I didn't realize they were hiding the Screen Connect, and that's why people couldn't find it in their list of programs. So I will put this link on the website, richontech.tv. Also, if you're not following me on Instagram, I am posting a lot more of these scam stories I get, these scam warnings, because at this point, I'm getting so many emails about people actually getting scammed and what the process is, that it's really helpful to follow me there and understand what people are doing. And some of these event invitations are a major issue. They are still going out. They look like they come from a friend, and they say, hey, you're invited to my party. And you

0: 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I didn't know about a party you're holding. And you click the link, and next thing you know, this software is installed on your computer. So be very aware of that. And I'll put a link to all of this information on the website, richontech.tv. This is episode 189. So you can just go richontech.tv/189, and that will bring you right to the show notes. 888-RICH-101, 888-742-4101. Coming up, we got to talk about this Meta teen safety settlement. Instagram is going to work very differently for teenagers starting soon. I'll tell you about that, plus more of your calls right here on Rich on Tech.
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19: Are

0: 888-RICH-101, 888-742-4101. That is the Gin Blossoms, Hey Jealousy. I mean, these songs were played over and over. I mean, if they were records, they would be completely worn out. Okay, they all sang the same way back in that time. Yes.
1: So everybody sounded back then.
0: Yeah, because one person did it and everyone liked it, and then they just all of a sudden copied it. And now what does music sound like?
1: Mumble rap.
0: Yeah. It's all over the place.
1: And K-pop.
0: Yeah, K-pop. Actually, I like some of that K-pop. And then Taylor Swift, don't forget.
1: Oh, sorry. Forget.
0: There's a whole bunch of like Nepo babies too that are making music nowadays. I guess that's always been going on. I just love that term.
1: I'm getting sidetracked.
0: Meta agreed to a huge teen safety settlement this week, and Instagram is about to change. So Meta has agreed to pay up to, and there's all kinds of numbers out there, but it's like $16, $17, $18 billion. Drop in the bucket for this company. And that's over 10 years, which means, you know, people are going to forget about this, or, you know, who knows what's going to happen in that time. But there are pretty big changes to how people under 18 can use Instagram and Facebook. They did not, you know, admit any wrongdoing. So we actually don't have like a definitive, like, did Meta make these apps to be addictive? We don't have that, because once you settle, you say, we're going to settle, but we're not going to admit any wrongdoing. And all the attorney generals were like, okay, fine, we'll take the money. But the big change, default 2-hour daily limit for teens, that's combined against Instagram and Facebook. Parents can turn that off, and direct messages don't count towards that limit. Then you get a reminder. After 15 minutes of continuous use, it'll say, hey, do you still want to be on here? And then after 60 minutes and 90 minutes, you'll get more. No late night scrolling. Instagram and Facebook are going to be blocked for teens from midnight to 6 a.m. That's wild. So your feed, stories, explore, and reels will not work. Messaging will be available. Then you've got school mode. So most push notifications are going to be muted from 8 a.m. until 3 p.m. Then blocked again from 10 p.m. to 7 a.m. I mean, do you see what's happening here? They are just sort of getting rid of everything that makes this fun, but also addictive, or supposedly. Like counts are going to be hidden for users under 18. Cosmetic procedure filters will be banned, so you can't make yourself look good. And teens will have the option of a non-personalized feed instead of an algorithm-driven feed. I mean, talk about boring. Could you make this app any more boring? What else is going to happen? Meta says parents will be notified if a teen sets up a secondary account to try to get around all this stuff. And they're going to verify teens are teenagers using a whole bunch of signals. Now, they've had those signals before. They just weren't really using them in a big way. Now, they're going to have much better detection of kids under 13 who shouldn't have accounts at all. And then 13 to 17 will automatically get these limitations. Now, here is the part that I think is really tricky. What do you think a teenager is going to do? You think they're going to sit there and follow all these new rules? Absolutely not. What are they going to do? They're going to either try to get around them, ask their parents to turn off all these requirements. They're like, Mom, Dad, this is so boring. Come on, Johnny doesn't have this. And the parents are going to go, okay, cool, we'll turn them off. Or they're just going to flee. They've got TikTok. They've got YouTube Shorts. They've got Snapchat. They've got a million and one other ways of getting in touch with each other, posting pictures, posting videos, watching videos. You think they're going to deal with all this nonsense now on Instagram and Facebook? They're not even using, by the way. The kids are not using Facebook. That's something that the kids used to use, and then the adults started using it, and the kids said, oh, it's not cool anymore. You guys use it. Sure, go ahead. And that's fine. So if TikTok, Snapchat, and YouTube don't follow in on this, which is what Meta wants, none of this really means anything, because basically Meta is just going to become a no man's land. Teens are just going to get away from it. So I think that this thing, it's good that we came up with this settlement, and all that money, by the way, is going to go to the states to, I think it was like almost all the states agreed to this, except for a bunch of them that still want to do their own thing. But a lot of that money is going to go to like teen programs to like help them, you know, with teen mental health and suicide prevention and just all the things that kind of fund teen programs. So that's where the money's going to go eventually. But does this solve the problem of these addictive apps for both teenagers and adults? Probably not. Is it going to make Instagram a lot less interesting to teens? Yes. Will TikTok, Facebook, TikTok, Snapchat, and what's the other one? YouTube follow through? I don't know. We'll see. We'll see how much pressure comes down on them to do the same things. But you look at this app, it's like there's nothing fun about it anymore. And I'm not, there is a problem here. Like teens cannot get enough of this stuff. So can adults. They can't. No one can. It's a slot machine in your pocket. I've said that since day one. I mean, you give me a slot machine. I mean, now we have, adults have it. Kalshi and Polymarket and all these betting apps. I mean, we have taken everything that you had to go drive somewhere. You know how annoying it is to drive to like a casino? That's why they put them in like random places. Because, you know, you didn't want to be there every day. And now they're everywhere. All right. Let's see. Do we have time for a call here? Let's see. Let's see here. Gary.
2: Well, hello, Rich. How are you doing?
0: I'm doing well. What's going on?
2: Well, thank you for taking my call, first of all.
0: Absolutely.
2: You know, I've talked to you before. You know, I'm a wildlife photographer, and I go out to the desert a lot and up into the mountains. And with my T-Mobile phone, I dropped Verizon. I finally had had it with them. So I'm now with T-Mobile. How do I get this phone to go into the satellite mode when I run out of connection and I need to make a call? And there's no satellite service, meaning no cell phone service.
0: What it, you said you switched to Verizon?
2: No. I switched away from Verizon and I went to T-Mobile.
0: Oh, you went to T-Mobile. Okay. Is Starlink included on your account?
2: No, because I'm a prepaid customer.
0: They don't give it on prepaid.
2: Oh.
0: So you've got a couple options. Number one. Does your phone support satellite? That's number one. What kind of phone do you have?
2: That's what I wanted to ask you here, Richard. It's a Samsung Galaxy A54.
0: I don't think the A-Series supports satellite.
2: Ooh.
0: Let me see. A-Series satellite. I think it's just... let's see. Hold on. Actually, hold on. It might. I could be wrong here. Hold on. I know they do the premium series. Let's see if it's on.
2: Yeah, the S-Series phones. Sure.
0: Yeah, the S-Series phones, the Galaxy S. I'm trying to see if it's A-Series. Okay, select since 2025, Samsung has supported satellite communication on select Galaxy flagship and Galaxy A-Series. So you need to, okay, so what you need to do is look in your phone.
2: I'm in the settings right now.
0: Okay, yeah. Under connections, it would tell you, it would say satellite if it's supported there. So it should say connections, and you scroll down, and it says satellite networks under mobile hotspot.
2: I'm seeing Wi-Fi calling, Wi-Fi.
0: Yep. Oh, keep scrolling down to under data usage, mobile hotspot, satellite networks. Do you see satellite networks?
2: I don't see that listed.
0: Okay. If you don't see that, I would. Well, if you're on prepaid with T-Mobile, they're not going to give it to you anyway. You got to be on a full plan with them. So what you can do is you can add it to your plan. I think it's like $10 a month. But call up T-Mobile, see what they say, see if you can add it. And I would also just verify. I'm going to look right now when we go to break, see if that A54 supports the satellite. But it says the A-Series does support it. But the way that Samsung does it is it's all based on your carrier. The carrier has to provide it. It's not like Pixel. It's not like Apple where it's built into the phone. On Samsung, the provider does the satellite. More Rich on Tech right after this. Did you hear that? Listen very carefully. That's my phone. No spam calls, no scam texts. I love the silence. Your phone? Probably not as quiet as mine. Here's why. Data brokers are selling your personal information like there's no tomorrow. 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
17: 76 degrees at 9 o'clock. Good evening, I'm Jonathan O'Halloran, and here's what's happening. Two people are dead, 9 others wounded in a mass shooting in Trenton.
18: It happened just before 12:30 Sunday morning on Locust Street. 11 people gunned down, two of whom died at the scene. The other victims are being treated for bullet wounds. Trenton police haven't released information about their conditions. No IDs yet on the victims, no arrests, and no word yet on what triggered the deadly mass shooting. The Mercer County Prosecutor's Homicide Task Force is investigating. Sarah Lee Kessler, WOR News.
17: A politician in New Jersey is being banned from ever holding public office again after admitting his part in an illegal gambling operation.
19: Former Prospect Park Councilman Anand Shah pleaded guilty to several charges, including racketeering and money laundering in a gambling ring tied to the Lucchese crime family. Attorney General Jennifer Davenport said Shah admitted to looking the other way when people owed money as long as they donated to his campaign fund. 38 people have already pleaded guilty for their role in this wide-sweeping investigation by local, state, and federal agencies. Shah resigned on Friday after repeated calls for him to step down when he was first indicted back in April 2025. Sentencing is set for December 4th. I'm Lizzie Radabali, WOR News.
17: Mere months before the midterms, President Trump this week escalating action against Canada, hitting the country with a 50% tariff on $20 billion worth of goods.
20: The latest tariff rollout in Trump's global trade war now expected to cost the typical American household nearly $1,100 per year. After an initial trade agreement fell through, Canada launching those retaliatory tariffs as high as 50% on American goods, including some steel and aluminum goods, furniture, and clothing.
17: The man suspected in two deadly shootings, one at a Bronx restaurant and the other at a Brooklyn bodega, is now in custody.
1: 31-year-old Jesus Acosta is under arrest. Police say on August 23rd at American Best Wings and Pizza in Brownsville, Brooklyn, Acosta shot and wounded Muhammad Rassel in the leg and then shot Rassel's co-worker, MD Yusuf, in the head. Yusuf died. 2 days later at 149 Grill in the Melrose section of the Bronx, cops say Acosta shot a customer, Tavon Schuler, then stole cash from the register. Schuler died. Police say Acosta has been out on parole since April after serving 10 years in prison for a 2015 Harlem subway shooting. Lisa Salvati, WOR News.
17: Acosta is now facing multiple murder and attempted murder charges. Officials in the Grand Canyon fear more than a dozen people are missing after a wall of water came raging through Saturday. Two people shared their experience, saying they were not sure they would make it out alive.
21: Erica Viola and her husband Scott were at the Bright Angel campsite near Phantom Ranch.
22: When they were yelling, run.
23: Run, run, run.
22: We had to run.
21: When fast rising floodwaters.
22: You can't get too far in knee deep mud and water and debris everywhere.
21: Forced them to evacuate.
22: I didn't think I was going to be able to make it in time.
21: Torrential rain weaving through the canyon, washing away trails, sweeping away bridges after a wall of water came raging.
17: A New York woman has her engagement ring back after it slipped off of her finger and fell into the Hudson River, and she has a team of divers to thank.
0: Denise Rivera dining dockside in Newburgh, New York, when she moved her engagement ring down her finger because of a hand irritation.
24: Just kept going off, went onto the table, rolled off the table, onto the dock, and over into the water.
0: As she screamed,
24: my ring, my ring.
0: A group from a local diving school was also dining at the restaurant. Operator Christian Daugherty contacted Rivera.
25: I said, we're in the Hudson River every day. We'll go find it for you.
0: After four 40-minute dives, there it was.
24: I couldn't believe it when he showed me the ring.
0: It's back on her finger, and Rivera says staying there. Dave Packer, ABC News.
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17: In sports, the Yankees blew out the Red Sox 16-1. Austin Wells homered twice, both in the eighth inning, as the Yankees drop a nine spot in the inning. Will Warren got the win. He gave up one run in seven innings. And the Mets fell to the Astros 6-3.
27: Here's your WOR Weather Channel forecast. That ridge of high pressure sets up to the west-southwest. Cold front approaches from the Great Lakes. Going to see some rain to finish out the weekend. Mostly cloudy for the boroughs. Showers and storms are likely past midnight, then scattered showers late. Scattered showers and storms, northern New Jersey, lower Hudson Valley. Low near 70 for the boroughs, upper 60s, northern New Jersey, low 60s, lower Hudson Valley. For Monday, partly sunny, high upper 70s to low 80s. Monday night, showers move in late. Showers likely for Tuesday. We could hear thunder, and we'll hit the low to mid 80s. I'm meteorologist Jeff Eno.
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0: Welcome back to Rich on Tech. Rich DeMuro here, hanging out with you, talking technology at 888-RICH-101-888-742-4101. Well, if you've been following me on social media, you know I've been mooning you a lot lately. Lots of pictures of the moon on my Facebook and Instagram. I cannot help it. The moon has looked so cool lately that I just keep taking pictures, and I happen to be testing the Pixel 11 Pro, which happens to take incredible pictures of the moon. I captured the lunar eclipse. I captured the full moon, and they just look incredible. So if you want to check them out, Facebook and Instagram at Rich on Tech. I've got slightly different pictures on both, but I know I'm like, I have to stop because it's just like, I can't get enough. Like, my entire camera roll is filled with moon pictures, and I'm fascinated by this thing that we can all see no matter where we are, which is also incredible. But I'm looking at these pictures. I mean, this is like, this is a frame worthy picture from the Pixel. Now, yes, it is AI enhanced. So the Pixel has 120 times zoom, and so they do use a little AI enhancement. But I'm looking at the original picture that it took, and it's also excellent. The AI enhancement just sharpens it a little bit. I mean, I'll post the before and after if you want to see it, but it's quite incredible. 888-RICH-101, 888-742-4101. The website for the show is richontech.tv. You can also go to richontech.com. I know, a little secret. I haven't switched it over completely, but eventually I will. But I did get that. So richontech.com just forwards to richontech.tv. If that's easier to type, go ahead and do it. Apple TV is raising prices again for the fourth time in 4 years. Now, Apple is a company that needs money. 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They've got, I think it's like a $1 trillion company. Is it? 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Don't quote me on that. 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Annual goes from $99 to $119. 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Number one, all of these streaming services pay yearly. You save a ton of money by paying for the year. And if you time it right, like you get it on a deal during that year, then you can get a much better deal than just buying it outright. 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What else? Just look for deals out there. There's my friend Jared Newman writes a great newsletter called Cord Cutter Weekly, and he's got this thing called the Big List of Streaming Deals. 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
0: What?
1: They're not a $1 trillion company.
0: They're not?
1: They're a multi-$1 trillion company.
0: Are you serious? No way.
1: $4.5 trillion.
0: No way.
1: Looking at it right here.
0: Get out of here.
1: They reached $1 trillion in August of 2018 as the first public U.S. company to reach the mark.
0: Okay. There you go. So 2018, they reached trillion. So now, yep. Yeah, they're multi-trillion. They've sold a lot of iPhones since then. That's wild. Okay, so
1: they crossed $2 trillion in 2020 and $3 trillion in 2022, and $4 and $5 trillion, $4 trillion in late 2025, and they briefly hit $5 trillion in July.
0: Are you looking at the AI overview on Google?
1: Yes.
0: So am I. It says the same thing.
1: You didn't do it, so I helped.
0: But it's very tough to like search while I'm on the air here. That's the thing. But that's okay. So that's wild. $5 trillion. That's wild. Okay. Thank you, Bobo, for that. Let's see what else. Apple TV going up. Also, Apple One Individual is going up. So if you're paying for that, that's the bundle that includes like Apple Music, Apple TV, Apple Arcade. Oh my gosh. That's going up $2 a month. I mean, here is the thing about all these services. Mine are so intertwined with different promotions I have and bundles that I have no idea what I'm paying anymore. Except for ChatGPT telling me, because I go into the ChatGPT finances and ask, hey, what are my bills this month? And it's all over the place. And every month I'm like, oh, I'd like to cancel one of these services. But then as soon as I do that, invariably my wife or kid says, oh, I'm watching a show on that this month. It's like, I swear they're all like colluding to like put one show on this service this month and then the other service that month, so you can't really cancel. It's kind of like HBO back in the day, remember? When like they would have like one good show like would end and another good show would start. Like right when you're ready to cancel, it's like, oh, now this season starts. They knew what they were doing. Rachel, line one, Los Angeles. What's up? What's happening?
2: Something so bizarre that I don't understand.
0: Uh-oh.
2: I have the Ring camera. I have one outside the front door.
0: Okay.
2: And I have a camera inside facing the front door. But I have an individual that lives here and keeps coming in and burglarizing my place for the longest time. And he never, I can never see him in the Ring camera. I see all the neighbors. There are repair people, everyone that comes, I can see, except him.
0: Except for the person that continues to vandalize and break into your home? How many years has it been going on?
2: A long time now.
0: A long time?
2: At the beginning, I thought I just misplaced things.
0: Okay, so this is like...
2: I finally realized I didn't.
0: I mean, could it be like a... Like, do you believe in like vampires, ghosts, any of that? Could it be any of that?
2: It's impossible to believe. What is he doing?
0: Yeah, how is he
2: doing?
0: Maybe he's wearing an invisibility cloak. I mean,
2: I wish. It's impossible to understand or believe.
0: Okay, so here's what. So you have video on these cameras of all the other people walking past your door. Is this an apartment complex?
2: A condominium building.
0: Okay. So I will tell you my best theory on this. Okay. Now, is this a camera that is on a battery or is it wired?
2: Wired.
0: Okay. Oh, it is wired.
2: Yeah.
0: Okay. Well, that's good news. So inside the Ring app, there is what's called a cooldown time. And that means when your Ring app, when your Ring camera is triggered, it does not record again for a little bit because it cools down. So you can find this in your settings. I'm going to go to my Ring cam to see exactly what it says here. So let's see. Event history, mode settings. Okay, I'm looking for that. Alert settings. Okay. Video preview, single alert, events, unusual. Oh, by the way, there's a really, just for everyone else listening, there is a, because of AI, there's a new thing called unusual event alert. So you can get alerts only when something seems unusual to the Ring camera, which is nice to have instead of just like random people. Okay. I'm looking to see where these alerts are. Okay. Device settings, video settings, snapshot capture. Okay. Okay. See what happens. Snapshot frequency, video settings. Okay. Customize how device captures. Recording length, auto. You can set that to be longer. But long story short, I think what's happening is it's something is triggering this camera, and then this person is going in front of the camera after it's been triggered, so it's not actively recording. So it's in that cooldown time of like 5 minutes, whatever it is. All the Ring settings have changed, by the way, so I need to find where those settings are on here. But here it is, motion frequency. Okay, so frequently, regularly, or periodically. So I would say you want to change that to frequently, and that means it's going to take more snapshots, and it's not going to, you know, since this is a wired camera, you have the ability to take more video. But I would say, number one, I'm worried for you, Rachel, because if you're getting constantly broken into, number one, you need to fortify your place and figure out how this person continues to enter. It could be an inside job if they are continually entering your place. Have you ever gotten any sort of video of this person at all, like cloaked or anything?
2: One time I was going out the door to the elevator, and he was coming up the stairs by the elevator lobby, and he walked down the hallway, and I never showed the Ring, showed him walking by.
0: Okay, now that would go into my theory of what happened was when you walked by the Ring, it was recording and then it was cooling down before it would start recording again. The reason why they do that is really to save the battery life on the Ring camera. So I would say for you, maybe look into a continuous recording device for, you know, 3 days to see, you know, just like set something up where you can record nonstop. A lot of devices don't really do that because they're all kind of like trying to conserve battery life, but you can maybe set up something that does that. I have to look to see what would be able to do that. Maybe like the Nest cams, I think they can record 24/7. So if you want to have that continuous loop, and some of the cams like the Eufy cams, I think can do that if they're plugged in. But I would do that, and I would also, you know, fortify your place, get some stronger protections. I would get a camera inside the front door. And if you walk past that camera, just understand that it's going to be recording you. And then if someone slips in past you, it's not going to record based on the way these things happen. And I will tell one story before we go to break here. We got a pizza delivered once, and the pizza was sitting out there because we didn't get a notification from the Ring. You know, this is when the pizza people, they like, they ring and run. They just like, they just throw the pizza on your doorstep and they go away. Well, this person didn't ring the bell. They didn't do anything. And after like an hour and a half, we're sitting there going, where is this pizza? And I open up the front door, and sure enough, the pizza is just sitting there right in front of my door. And I said, how long has this been sitting here? I looked at my app, and it was delivered like 45 minutes ago. I said, well, that's weird, because the Ring camera didn't notify me. Well, I open up the Ring camera, and turns out my Ring camera was frozen. So I don't know how long this thing had been frozen, but it just needed to be restarted. And once it was restarted, then it started giving me the motion alerts again. I should have realized I had no motion alerts for like 2 days. Anyway, so that could be it too. But since you're getting recordings, that doesn't seem to be it. 888-RICH-101, 888-742-4101. Thanks for the call, Rachel. Stay safe there, please. You got to figure that out. Got it. Unless this person's a ghost, you gotta figure out. Talk to your neighbors. Is anyone else getting broken into? More Rich on Tech after this.
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1: More hit the notes, man.
0: This is Toad the Wet Sprocket, All I Want. I actually went to one of their shows in, where was I? I was in Yakima, Washington, working as a reporter there. And they said, hey, do you want to go see Toad the Wet Sprocket tonight? And I was like, absolutely. And I remember it was kind of religious. I think they might be like a religious band. Look that up, Bobo, on your AI overviews. You could be my fact checker from now on. That's what I need on this show, because half the time I'm just like, you know, saying something. Okay, Kim says she saw Toad the Wet Sprocket last year. Wow, they're still going? That's amazing. That's got to be like 30 years of Toad. That they're no more. Those little tadpoles, no more. Let's go to a caller while Bobo fact checks. We got let's see here, Michael in line two.
2: Hello,
0: in Utah. What's up, Michael?
2: I had to ask. A friend of mine was telling me that you had heard about the Glide, and that there was another product out there that is the same. To do the same thing. I just was wanted to know more information about the other product.
0: What's the other product?
2: That's what I'm trying to find out. But, you know, the Glide is a navigation system for
0: yes.
2: the blind.
0: Yeah, and I've tried it, actually. Have you tried it? Have you seen it?
2: No, I haven't. I haven't seen it because I'm blind, but I have talked to some people that have actually tried it. I guess my teacher at the blind school here in Utah.
0: So what I know about it is I've seen it a couple of times now, actually, at two different shows. It's kind of like, you know, it's like a high-tech white cane, if you think about it that way, right? So it's
2: right,
0: got,
2: right.
0: You know, you put it down, it's got this little, almost like a trackball at the bottom, but it's got AI, and so it helps you understand.
2: Or it's a trackball at the bottom. Somebody told me it had two wheels.
0: It does. It almost, to me, it looks like a trackball. But yes, there are two wheels, but yes, it's, yeah. But it kind of like moves left and right, but it helps you understand where to go by kind of leading the way by analyzing what's up ahead. So if there's someone in front of you, obstacles, cracks, whatever, it's going to alert you versus just feeling your way with the cane. Now here's the thing. This thing's expensive. It's about $1,500, but if it changes your life, then I think it's worth it, right?
2: I'm trying to figure out how to get on the payment program.
0: Well, you know, I'm looking.
2: That's what my problem is.
0: Well, it looks like there. It looks okay. So it says they have 8,000 of these out in the wild, which is pretty good. That's incredible. And it looks like it's about $30 a month on top of the fee. So I wonder if there's any sort of program where you might be able to get like a, you know, I don't know, some.
2: Oh yeah, there's a monthly fee, I guess, to keep it updated or something.
0: Yeah, everything now has a, you know, monthly fee for the. What are you looking to do? What are you looking? Are you looking to replace something that you're already using, or are you just, you know, you just heard about this thing?
2: All I have is the cane, and I still have. I use the cane, you know, left and right, left and right, but I'm still walking into things because my cane will walk around a door jam, and I'll walk into the door jam, you know, because I'm going in front of me. And, you know, just objects, you know, that are there that I miss.
0: Yes.
2: I go under the table. Oh, I hit the table.
0: Right. Yeah, that's not a good thing. You don't want to do that. Have you heard of this OCO app?
2: No.
0: Okay. So that's an app that is free and it works with your phone. So you can use your phone and to help you kind of navigate that way. And it's really meant to.
2: OCO?
0: OKO, and that's meant. Okay. That's really meant to help you cross streets safely. But it's interesting; they've kind of expanded it a little bit more. Like I met with these people too. So another good resource. Have you heard of the CSUN Assistive Tech Conference?
2: Yeah, in fact, we have a what is it, fanfare coming up here.
0: Okay, so you have one there. That's okay. Well, that is a great way to understand the new technology that's out there when it comes to helping, you know, the blind, visually impaired, you know, anyone that, has a different ability. They have all kinds of things on display that are the latest and greatest. And this is where I go every year to learn about this stuff. And it's just, it's really incredible. I mean, technology has done like so many things. But my point is, if you, and I'll link this up on the website, but if they have the list of exhibitors, and just going through the list of exhibitors, you can get a lot of ideas about what is out there. Okay, I think this
2: may, that would be great.
0: This might be what you're talking about.
2: I wanted to ask you, now, yep. Is your name Rich, R-I-C-H, or Rex, R-E-X?
0: Rich, R-I-C-H, Rich on Tech.
2: Okay.
0: Okay, so this is, I think this is the other thing you were talking about. It's called WeWalk, and now I'm remembering I interviewed them as well. And it's a smart cane.
2: I actually have a WeWalk, but mine doesn't work for some reason.
0: The smart cane?
2: I can't get it to work.
0: Oh, no, that's not good. How much?
2: I don't know how to hook it up to a satellite, you know?
0: Okay, well, I would look into that because I'm looking how much this thing costs. I'm sure they're not cheap. This is saying like $70 a month. But those are a couple of things that I would look at. But yeah, the Glide is probably the most high tech. I think that that's probably like, when it comes to like the most cutting edge technology, that's probably it. But I'll link all this stuff up on the website, Michael. Thanks so much. Sounds like you just found me. Thanks so much for finding me. RichOnTech.tv is the website to learn more about all of this. Back after this.
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14: You're in training camp, and the rookie quarterback has one good throwing session in front of the media. Suddenly, everybody online says he should start over you week one. 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

0: Welcome back to Rich on Tech. Rich DeMuro here, hanging out with you, talking technology. 888-RICH-101, 888-742-4101. So many things to talk about this week. I got a great website that you should know about. And this is for the NFL. If you're watching games, finding where they're playing has gotten so crazy because you've got CBS, Fox, NBC, ABC, ESPN, NFL Network, Prime Video, Netflix, Peacock, Paramount Plus, Fox One, NFL Plus, and Sunday Ticket. Those are all the places that you can watch the game at. And it's becoming really tough to find where to watch these things. Hang on. I'm sending Bobo a link. Hey, let me just send you this. Did you get the link? Okay. So long story short, this website is called, Ways to Watch, and it is really good because you pop in your zip code and it tells you by week, every single place you can watch each game, whatever game you want. And I used it yesterday and I still couldn't figure it out because I didn't know what NFL Plus was, but it is really good. So it's, let's see. The website is nfl.com/ways-2-watch. And it is great. It is like brand new. I got to give credit again to Cord Cutter Weekly. They posted about this, but it is excellent. I'll link it up on the website, richontech.tv. All right. Joining me now, Chandler Hatton of Fairphone. This is a smartphone that literally comes with screws that you can actually take apart and replace different parts of this phone. It's the first time they're selling it in the U.S. Chandler, thanks for joining me there.
1: Thank you, Rich. It's a pleasure to be here.
0: So explain what Fairphone is for folks that may not know, because this is the first time you're in the U.S. You've been in Europe for a while, correct?
1: Yeah, indeed. We've been in Europe for about 12, 13 years, and we're just entering the U.S. In fact, we entered a little bit less than a year ago with audio products, and since last week, we're also there with smartphones. And what is Fairphone? Fairphone is a company that's all about modular tech. So we're here to show that you can make high quality tech that's modular, repairable, replaceable, and that you can continue to use your device for an extremely long time. We're talking 5-year hardware warranties, 7-8 year software support.
0: Now, why do you think traditional companies have been, kind of averse to this? Like they didn't, it took Apple like a whole bunch to like even come up with a kit to like fix, take your stuff out of your iPhone. Why do you think other companies aren't really on board with this?
1: I think there's a couple things going on there. One thing is that to actually design a modular phone from the ground up, you really need to rethink the way that you

0: So you need to replace a camera, and then you can replace it. So if you can do Lego, if you can do a Lego kit, then you can probably find your way with a Fairphone device.
1: Yes.
0: And the whole point is that we're not just using modularity for longevity to preserve the lifespan of the device, but also to make it playful and also to get modular accessories so that you can make it more personalized.
1: Are there any compromises because you built a phone that's repairable?
0: No, in fact, there aren't compromises to building a repairable phone. So we're trying to inspire the whole industry to build phones in this way, to make phones that are accessible to the user, because users shouldn't have to send their phone away for a week when they have a minor issue that needs to be adjusted, repaired. The USB-C port needs to be replaced because your kids jammed the USB-C port, the USB-C cable there in there the wrong way several times. Never happened to me. So these are the kinds of things that we would like it to be easier for our customers to address. And what this means is that indeed the phone is not glued together. And that means that you can take it apart and there's just these little screws. It's quite easy. It takes about 5 minutes to replace a battery. And it takes about, let's say, 20 minutes to replace the screen, which is the part that's behind the rest of the parts, because you start from the back, you take off the back cover, and then you keep taking parts off until you get to the screen.
1: Yeah, I was able to take the battery out quite easily. I mean, it was like, I think, 2 screws on the back, 4 screws for the battery, and then you just kind of pop it out, and there you go. So it is self-explanatory for the most part, and it comes with a little screwdriver you need. The other thing I like is this thing, the slider you have on it will bring it into this mode that is sort of a minimal or dumb phone mode. So why did you think that people want to kind of look at their phones less or make them less distracting?
0: Yeah, this is something that's increasingly coming up. We are in strong contact with our community to understand what is it that they need, what is it they're looking for in a smartphone. And there's been this rise in desire to have dumb phones, which is basically a phone that's not a smartphone, so that you can be busy with everything that's not inside your smartphone when you're having dinner with friends, when you're out for a walk with your dog, and perhaps when you're working. And so we made a slider on the side of the phone. I'll show you what it looks like here. So you can just slide it up and down. And when you slide it down, your phone enters a different Android environment, a much more simple Android environment, where you can program which apps are accessible. And let's say that's 2 or 3 apps. You want your camera. You might want certain people to be able to call you in case of urgencies, but on the whole, you don't want to be scrolling through any type of feed. And this is something that a lot of customers said they were purchasing separate devices for, and we thought that's quite extreme because we can actually convert your smartphone to a dumb phone. Then you have 2 phones in 1, and you can take what we call it's called Fairphone Moments. So you can take a moment for yourself. You can program different moments and select which moments you'd like to have accessible. And in the newest releases of our software, there's several additional customizations, which we've just introduced to the feature.
1: And it works on T-Mobile in the U.S., and I believe AT&T is either planned.
0: Correct.
1: Or is that already in motion?
0: Yeah, AT&T, it's working on. Okay. AT&T, so that's great.
1: So AT&T, T-Mobile. And I mean, really, the specs, I mean, it's not like necessarily flagship level specs, like the processor you're using is still a Snapdragon, but it's, you know, maybe it's like the 7S, I believe, versus, you know, the 8 Gen, but like, it's still really good. And I mean, the thing about this is it's really fun and refreshing to have this option, which if you like to tinker, you like to keep your phone for a long time, you want to be able to replace parts on this thing, it's really cool. And you're not really, to me, like, I can't really see a downside, because it's so fun and you're getting the added benefit of being able to replace all this stuff for a long time. And you've got support through 2033 on this?
0: Yeah. Exactly. So it's the processor is a 7S Gen 4, which has just come out from Qualcomm, the Snapdragon. And that's a really great processor. Indeed, it is not something that is one of the more expensive flagship phones. It's also the price is supposed to be something that is accessible and everything that you need to get you through day to day use. And of course, the 5-year hardware warranty and the 7 or 8 year software support. In this case, for the 6 Plus, it's 7 years. Then that'll get you all the way through 2033, indeed.
1: And I just want to go through some of the little parts here. We have about a minute left.
0: Sure.
1: Replacing, you said the screen is about $90 to replace. I'm looking on your website for all these little the replacement parts that you have.
0: The replacement parts, yeah.
1: But yeah, it's like, so it's like $20. Oh, here we go.

0: replacement spare parts. 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SIM tray. Oh, by the way, it has a SIM tray, which a lot of phones in the US no longer have.
1: Let me jump in there. It not only has a SIM tray, but it also has a slot for an SD card. So you can put up to 2 terabytes of memory, which is a hot commodity these days. It comes with 12 gigabytes of memory, and you can put up to 2 terabytes of storage into your phone, in addition to the 256 that's already in there.
0: Yeah,
1: I did want to say just one more thing about our brand in general, which is something that our main purpose is to provide longevity, but we also use components and materials that are ethically sourced, and we focus on paying everyone involved in the whole value chain a fair wage. So this is something that we also find quite important. And I should mention that we also make audio products, and we have some new stuff coming up. So I will just provide a little teaser, but there is some new stuff coming.
0: Yes, got some earbuds, it looks like. Chandler Hatton, thank you so much for joining me today. Really appreciate it. From Fairphone.com. Check it out. If you want something different, you like to tinker, you want to replace your own battery, or just have that option, or any of these parts in the phone, this is something that's completely new and different here in the US. So Fairphone.com is the website. I will put a link to it on mine, richontech.tv. Chandler, thanks for joining me today.
1: Thanks a lot.
0: All right, coming up, 888-RICH-101. I see the lines are slammed. Was it something I said? Okay, no, it's just questions. Good. 888-RICH-101, 888-742-4101. More Rich on Tech coming your way right after this.

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0: Welcome back to Rich on Tech. Rich DeMuro here, hanging out with you, talking technology, 888-RICH-101, 888-742-4101. And everything's on the website, richontech.tv, the Fairphone we just talked about, the NFL Ways to Watch website. All that stuff is right there. Now we got to do like a lightning round because we've got a lot of callers here. So let's see. Mark's been holding the longest. Mark, what's up? Can you get through your question quickly?
1: Hey, Rich. I got a Samsung S23, and Samsung got rid of its messaging and went over to Google Messages. And now when you go into your messaging, you want to send someone a picture, so you hit the little plus sign, you want to use your camera, and you've got a bunch of photos that take up half the screen, you know, from your gallery. So it's kind of annoying. And my coworker was sending a message the other day, and I was sitting next to her, and she pulled it up, and she had some photos on there she would have rather not have me seen.
0: Oh, wow. That's awkward.
1: Yeah, she started kind of complaining, and you know, I've had a few friends try to figure it out, and some of them are pretty techie, and nobody can seem to figure out how to get rid of that feature.
0: So you're saying what? Okay, the feature is at the bottom. It shows your photos that you've taken?
1: Yeah, so, you know, swapped over. It's Google Messages now.
0: Right. Like, well, okay, I see what you're saying. While you're taking a picture, like, let's say you want to take a picture. When you press that little camera icon, it's showing your gallery underneath it?
1: Yeah.
0: Yeah, they should not do that. That's ridiculous.
1: And it takes up like half the screen almost.
0: Yeah, I'm looking right now. Yeah, this is crazy. I didn't realize that. That's, wow. That's a major flaw in their system because you should not see photos that you're that are in your gallery because that's for that's like a major privacy concern.
1: Yeah, you know, and my poor coworker, thank goodness we're good friends, you know, but still. And then, like I said, it takes up half the screen. Doesn't seem like there's any way to get rid of it. And, yeah, you know, I know you talk to a lot of people, and, you know, it's not like I can call Google tech support, right?
0: Yeah, no, I will definitely bring this up to them next time I'm talking to them, because that's a I'm looking. The only thing I can think that you can do is perhaps remove the permission to see the photos in your gallery. Like, if you do that, I wonder if it would, if that would help, but I don't know if you'd be able to use that feature. So let me see. I'm going to take a picture. Let's see. I'm going into messages here now and let's see if that still comes up. Yeah. It's like, as soon as you go to like tap in to add a photo, it's like showing the last picture you took. That's wild. I mean, that's like a, such a weird thing to do because you don't know what that last picture is. And yeah. Okay, so this is definitely a thing. Yeah, so I'm going to look in. I'm going to see if I can, if I remove the permissions to the gallery, will that help? Okay, let's see if I can do that. And this is just a workaround, obviously, because that's not a real solution to this, right? Because it's
1: right, okay. Because before you could either tap on your camera or tap on your gallery.
0: Right, right. And this is kind of mixing them.
1: And when you tap on the camera, you get the whole screen to use, you know, for setting up your photo.
0: Yeah. Well, a lot of people have been complaining about the space management of Google Messages in general. Like if you open up the app, it the whole top of it says Google Messages and then your chats are like at the bottom. It's like, well, who thought that was a good idea? So,
1: right.
0: All right. So there's not really a solution here that I can see, but I will note this down and bring it to the folks' attention at Google and see, you know, I think right now from what I'm hearing and all the emails I've gotten, people are not very happy with the switch to Google Messages. Like it just it seemed like the Samsung Messages was way more customizable. There is a developer bringing back the Samsung Messages app. Have you heard about that?
1: No.
0: Let me see what it's called. It's like a weird, it's like a, the name is a little bit weird. It's, let's see. It's, where is it? It's, Messages by Ozarks. And it's like, let's see if I can get the link. Messages by Ozarks. So it's messages.ozarksmade.net. And it basically brings back the exact same experience. Now, with Messages, you have to be careful using a third-party app because it does have access to your messages, so you have to trust this developer, and I don't know them, but they are getting some publicity, and it looks like they've done a lot of their homework. But I will put this link on the website to let you take a look at that and see if you think it's something you might want to look into. But it's messages.ozarksmade.net. But yeah, there's a lot of things that people are not liking, loving about the Google Messages. Mark, thanks for the call today from Long Beach. Really appreciate it. Well, I said this was going to be a lightning round, but now we're already got 2 minutes left. So we're going to have to probably come back to the callers after the break here. But let me tell you about two other apps. If you're in California, Cal Fire has launched a new app called Aware CA. And this is a free app for tracking wildfire across California in real time. It's available on iPhone and Android. It's called Aware CA. And it shows all kinds of data, wind, humidity, fire activity. You can track the aircraft that are actually fighting the fire. So you can watch the firefighting planes take off and fly. There's a 3D map view. There's also information about fire stations, hospitals, traffic cameras, and more than 1,300 Alert California cameras. You can listen to the Cal Fire command radio frequencies inside the app. So if you like to do that kind of stuff, you can hear how they're fighting fires in real time. So far, 60 fire agencies are integrated. More are being added. The app is completely free. There's no premium peer. There's no paid features whatsoever. So again, this is called Aware CA. If you are in California and you already downloaded Watch Duty, this is sort of the state's answer to that. 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I will link it up on the website, richontech.tv. 888-RICH-101, 888-742-4101. 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
2: 76 degrees at 10 o'clock. Good evening, I'm Jonathan O'Halloran, and here's what's happening. A Brooklyn nurse is dead, killed by a hit-and-run driver.
3: Jia Yizheng was just coming off an overnight shift at NYU Langone Hospital, Brooklyn, when she was struck by a car at 7:30 Saturday morning near 55th Street and 3rd Avenue in Sunset Park. Surveillance video shows a black Cadillac speeding through the intersection, sending Zheng flying across the street. The 28-year-old nurse was rushed to Langone with severe head and body trauma and later died. Police are looking for the hit-and-run driver. Sarah Lee Kessler, WOR News.
2: A politician in New Jersey is being banned from ever holding public office again after admitting his part in an illegal gambling operation.
4: Former Prospect Park Councilman Anand Shah pleaded guilty to several charges, including racketeering and money laundering in a gambling ring tied to the Lucchese crime family. Attorney General Jennifer Davenport said Shah admitted to looking the other way when people owed money as long as they donated to his campaign fund. 38 people have already pleaded guilty for their role in this wide-sweeping investigation by local, state, and federal agencies. Shah resigned on Friday after repeated calls for him to step down when he was first indicted back in April 2025. Sentencing is set for December 4th. I'm Lizzie Radabali, WOR News.
2: Mere months before the midterms, President Trump this week escalating action against Canada, hitting the country with a 50% tariff on $20 billion worth of goods.
5: The latest tariff rollout in Trump's global trade war now expected to cost the typical American household nearly $1,100 per year. After an initial trade agreement fell through, Canada launching those retaliatory tariffs as high as 50% on American goods, including some steel and aluminum goods, furniture, and clothing.
2: The man suspected in two deadly shootings, one at a Bronx restaurant and the other at a Brooklyn bodega, is now in custody.
6: 31-year-old Jesus Acosta is under arrest. Police say on August 23rd at American Best Wings and Pizza in Brownsville, Brooklyn, Acosta shot and wounded Muhammad Rassel in the leg and then shot Rassel's co-worker, MD Yusuf, in the head. Yusuf died. 2 days later at 149 Grill in the Melrose section of the Bronx, cops say Acosta shot a customer, Tavon Schuler, then stole cash from the register. Schuler died. Police say Acosta has been out on parole since April after serving 10 years in prison for a 2015 Harlem subway shooting. Lisa Salvati, WOR News.
2: Acosta is now facing multiple murder and attempted murder charges. Officials in the Grand Canyon fear more than a dozen people are missing after a wall of water came raging through Saturday. Two people shared their experience, saying they were not sure they would make it out alive.
7: Erica Viola and her husband Scott were at the Bright Angel campsite near Phantom Ranch.
8: When they were yelling, run.
9: Run, run, run.
8: We had to run.
7: When fast rising floodwaters.
8: You can't get too far in knee deep mud and water and debris everywhere.
7: Forced them to evacuate.
8: I didn't think I was going to be able to make it in time.
7: Torrential rain weaving through the canyon, washing away trails, sweeping away bridges after a wall of water came raging.
2: A New York woman has her engagement ring back after it slipped off of her finger and fell into the Hudson River, and she has a team of divers to thank.
10: Denise Rivera dining dockside in Newburgh, New York, when she moved her engagement ring down her finger because of a hand irritation.
11: Just kept going off, went onto the table, rolled off the table, onto the dock, and over into the water.
10: As she screamed,
11: my ring, my ring!
10: A group from a local diving school was also dining at the restaurant. Operator Christian Daugherty contacted Rivera.
12: I said, we're in the Hudson River every day. 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
10: After four 40-minute dives, there it was.
11: I couldn't believe it when he showed me the ring.
10: It's back on her finger, and Rivera says staying there. Dave Packer, ABC News.
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2: In sports, the Yankees blew out the Red Sox 16-1. Austin Wells homered twice, both in the eighth inning, as the Yankees drop a nine spot in the inning. Will Warren got the win. He gave up one run in seven innings. And the Mets fell to the Astros 6-3.
10: Here's the WOR Weather Channel forecast. That ridge of high pressure sets up to the west-southwest. Cold front approaches from the Great Lakes. Going to see some rain to finish out the weekend. Mostly cloudy for the boroughs. Showers and storms are likely past midnight, then scattered showers late. Scattered showers and storms, northern New Jersey, lower Hudson Valley. Low near 70 for the boroughs, upper 60s, northern New Jersey, low 60s, lower Hudson Valley. For Monday, partly sunny, high upper 70s to low 80s. Monday night, showers move in late. Showers likely for Tuesday. We could hear thunder, and we'll hit the low to mid 80s. I'm meteorologist Jeff Eno.
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0: Welcome back to Rich on Tech. Rich DeMuro here, hanging out with you, talking technology, 888-RICH-101, 888-742-4101. We are getting a lot of messages about our last caller who was at work, and a colleague went to text something and take a picture, and I guess a picture she would rather not him want him to see came up on her phone in the gallery. So I'm getting a lot of emails about this, and basically people are saying if you take a picture that you don't want others to see on your phone, you need to add it to your hidden gallery. And so there's a couple of ways to do that. I'm looking at the ways to do it. On the iPhone, you can tap the little three dots in the upper right-hand corner, and it says hide. And this photo will be hidden, but will be found in the hidden album. And once you hide that, to get into the hidden album, you will need to show your Face ID or put in your passcode. So that's number one. So put those scandalous pictures in a hidden folder. And then on the Samsung, they call it the secure folder. So if you go into the photo on Samsung Gallery, again, tap the three dots, upper right-hand corner, it says move to secure folder. Once you move it in there, it's not going to show up when you go to look at the photos, or your photo gallery comes up, your camera roll comes up. And again, you'll need to unlock that to see it. And then on Google Photos, they have a locked folder. And I know, because that one's easy, because I know all about it, because I use it. No, I'm just kidding. Looking for a rise from Bobo, but he's not taking it. But I'm looking for it, and let's see. It says, trying to figure out how to get it in there. Share does not bring it. Add to. Oh, there it is. So you press the add to at the bottom, and it says locked folder. These photos and videos will be hidden and won't show up as you scroll through Google Photos or in other apps. So if you got some photos on your camera roll that you don't want other people seeing, and that could be anything. Could be, a medical thing. It could be, what I'm talking about. But it could be anything. There could be a lot of reasons why you might not want someone to see a picture. So there you go. Put them in there. And taken care of. RichOnTech.tv is the website. Let's see here. Let's go to, who's been waiting? Let's go to Andrew. Where's Andrew? He's in line 5. Andrew, in Ventura. Welcome to the show.
1: Well, while I've been on hold, I've thought of about 15 questions, but I want Kim to keep her job, so we'll just go with that.
0: Okay, perfect. What's the original question you submitted?
1: Apple AirTags.
0: Okay.
1: When I go to the Find My, the list is in random order every time, and if I have 100 or 200, which I don't, trying to find the one that you want to find is really annoying. Even if I only have, the original 4, it's in a different sort every time. Drives me nuts. Is there a way to keep it either alphabetical or the way I want it?
0: Good question. I think they go by the last time they were seen.
1: Well, that helps nobody.
0: Yeah. It kind of puts the stuff that you're not using down towards the bottom of the list. I'm looking at my list. It's funny. I just went through my list the other day to get rid of all these old things I had on there. But I agree. You'd want to be able to sort them. Let's see if we can. You can't drag them. Your basic options are to remove or ask Siri. I'm running the beta of the new iOS, or you can delete it. But no, I do not see a way to reorder these. And I agree that would make way too much sense to let you put these in alphabetical order, or the order that, the thing that you check on the most. But I do not see a way to change that. And, Apple, they don't necessarily, they play by their own rules. So this would be something that they would have to implement on their time. Now, AirTags are very popular. So obviously they're, maybe they thought of this, but I don't know if it's high on their priority list. Let's put it that way.
1: If there's a way you could tell them, or let somebody else know, or maybe they have somebody subversive listening to your show, that would be a great thing. Now, there's one more feature, if you want to call it that. When you click on one of those things and it's in a place, you can give it a saved location. Well, and then there's an option that says, I forget exactly where it is.
0: What do you mean a saved location? What do you mean by that? Like where it should be? Like it doesn't alert you if it doesn't, if it's staying there. Like if you, is that what you mean?
1: Label the location is what it says.
0: Okay.
1: So, and there's another one that says, alert me if I've left it alone.
0: Yes.
1: I forget the exact words.
0: Yeah.
1: Unless it's at this place.
0: Yes.
1: Now this place will have a favorite location, which is an address that I've never put in. I don't want Apple to have. I don't want anybody else to have. And it's a wrong address anyway.
0: Okay. That's
1: I'm looking for my luggage.
0: Yeah. That's coming from your suggestions. Is that what you're talking about?
1: Yeah. How do I get rid of that one?
0: So those are called prominent locations. And what your iPhone is doing in the background is, and this is all done privately on your phone. It's stored on there, but it's basically keeping track of every place that you ever go. And the more you go there, the more it becomes a prominent location. So you can actually, let's see here. You've got to go into your privacy settings and you can delete those locations. So let me see where that is. If we go into settings and let's see here. I've got to find the privacy stuff.
1: Yeah, there it is. I find a device and down below under notifications, notify when left behind, except for one location. And there's an address that I don't want.
0: Yeah. Okay. So that it looks like you have to delete that from the prominent locations, not from the Find My. It doesn't let you delete it there. So I'm looking. Okay. I've got to find this where it is. Okay. Here it is. Significant locations. Okay. And so if you go into there, and this is really tough to find, but if you go into your settings, okay, privacy and security, scroll all the way down to where it says, oh my gosh, now I just lost it. Oh no. Location services. And then you scroll all the way down and you'll see system services. Nope, that's not it. Is it? Nope, that's not it. Oh yeah. And then it says significant locations and routes. You got to do your face ID.
1: Under privacy and security.
0: Yeah, it's under privacy. And then I've got 296 records and you can go in. It doesn't look like you can clear them one by one. You can only clear them all together. So you can just tap clear history and that should get rid of that suggestion. So
1: I say that's under privacy and security, but where?
0: Yeah, I know. I just went through it all. I've got to put it on the website because it's so far in there. But it's basically privacy and security, location services, scroll all the way down to where it says system services, and then scroll all the way down to where it says significant locations, and then you'll see it in there. So I will put that on the website, richontech.tv, but that's the way to get rid of it. The other thing is that Apple Maps is now doing something similar where they're keeping track of all the places you go. And so you can go into there and get rid of those as well if you want. So if you look at, see where it says, if you go into Apple Maps, and this is all the kind of stuff that, like, let's be real. If you have a spouse or a partner or someone that's kind of like wondering what you're up to, these are the first places they would look if they got a hold of your phone. So, again, Apple Maps, you tap places and you'll see they have this new thing called Visited Places Beta. And I've got 295 locations in there, organized by how many places I have visited the most. And the sad part is Target is number two. Number one is my kid's school. Target is here number two. It says, were you here Wednesday? Yes. Okay, fine. I was there Wednesday. My gym. Let's see. I don't know what that is. Some kind of, what the heck is that? Okay. A dentist. Okay. I don't think that's right. Anyway, so the point is it'll have a list of everywhere you go. You can go scroll down and clear history. So I will put the links, the places to find all of that stuff on the website, richontech.tv. This is some like real personal stuff. Richontech.tv. This is episode 189. So go to richontech.tv/189. All right. Coming up, we'll take more of your calls at 888-RICH-101, 888-742-4101. And this hour, we've got Tyler, the antenna man, explaining how to choose the best over-the-air TV antenna. That's all coming up right here on Rich on Tech.
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0: Welcome back to Rich on Tech. Rich DeMuro here, hanging out with you. So last week, I mentioned this I Like Movies app. And then I got an email from Ron, who said, Rich, I checked out the app you mentioned. It was pretty good. But then I discovered a new app called Seen It, and it's on another level. The flexibility, features, and interface would put it among the best apps I've ever used. And I kind of agree. I downloaded this app. And by the way, there's a bunch of them, so you have to be very careful. And this goes for anything that I mention on this show. If I mention something, it's best to go to the website for the direct link, because inevitably, you will download some lookalike app that is not the right one, and then you come complaining to me saying, Rich, I got all this spam on my phone and ads and this and that app you recommended. And I'm like, what did you just call it? That wasn't the name. It's like something that's similar. So this Seen It app, it's the official one is seenit.fun. That's the website to get the download. It's available on iPhone and Android. And I love it. I think it's really good. The interface is excellent. It shows all of the different ratings, Rotten Tomatoes, IMDb, Metacritic. Covers the downside is it covers only 13 major streaming services versus like some of them have a real long tail. Totally free, no ads. The only thing I noticed is that it doesn't have multiple watch lists. It's just one main watch list. And so if you have different watch lists like I do, like something stuff to watch by myself, watch with the wife, watch with the kids, then the one that I mentioned, I Like Movies, is pretty good. The only other thing I thought was kind of odd, and this I noticed yesterday when I was looking for a movie, it doesn't let you sort by rating. So if, I mean, I'm talking like PG-13 or R, like if I want to watch a movie with the kids, I want a certain rating. I don't want R, but it doesn't let me filter by that. So maybe the developer can add that feature. But again, it's called seenit.fun and it's a great app. And by the way, Ron mentioned that he started using Incogni and his daily spam dropped from 500 to 700 messages to under 100. That's pretty good. Well, that leads perfectly into this show is sponsored by Incogni. And I didn't do that because the sponsorship, that happened to be the end of his email. So it just kind of worked. Thousands of companies online have a file with your name on it, your home address, your cell number, your email address, and sometimes a lot more like your age, your family members, your interests, and other personal information. Data brokers, well, they collect this stuff, they package it up, and they sell access to it. And that can explain why some scam calls and phishing texts seem to know so much about you. Scammers aren't always guessing. Sometimes they've done their homework, and that's why I use Incogni. And I can actually see what it's been doing for me. So far, Incogni, according to my dashboard, has sent out 758 removal requests on my behalf. 740 have been completed. It's currently monitoring or working with hundreds of data brokers, and Incogni estimates it has saved me more than 550 hours of doing this myself, which leaves more time for me to do this show. And this isn't just a one-time cleanup. My information can show up again, so Incogni keeps monitoring and keeps sending new removal requests. 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Take your private information off the market. Let's go to Linda in Burbank. Linda, what's happening?
1: Last week, I switched from Consumer Cellular to Pure Talk because Pure Talk had a better deal.
0: Okay.
1: And throughout this past week, I've been getting a whole lot of ghost texts.
0: What does that mean?
1: And I'm very frustrated over this.
0: What do you mean by ghost texts?
1: Meaning, I'll get a text and there's no one on the other end texting me.
0: What does the text say?
1: I get a text sound on my phone, on my cell phone.
0: Oh, got it. And there's no text.
1: And then there's no showing of anything.
0: Okay. Are you on iPhone or Android?
1: Android.
0: Okay. Are your texts being filtered to a spam folder by any means?
1: Wait, say that again?
0: Do you have a spam filter set up with your texts? Because it could...
1: I don't know.
0: Okay. Okay. So it could be that you're getting the notification, but to tell you that the text is going in or coming in, but then it's going into a different folder. So that is the, that's, I would guess at that. So are you using Google Messages? Is that what you're using?
1: Well, I first tried calling Pure Talk. And who I spoke to at Pure Talk told me to delete, you know, my, my texts. I tried doing that. I only left two up there. And it still does it.
0: Okay. What program are you using to look at these text messages? Do you know?
1: What program am I using?
0: Yeah, is it Google Messages when you open
1: Google.
0: It up? Okay, Google. Okay, so when you tap your profile in the upper right-hand corner, there's a section called Spam and Blocked. If you're finding a lot of messages in there, what I think might be happening is you're getting the message, the sound of the message arriving, and then it's being filtered into that Spam and Blocked. That's one explanation. The other explanation is I would look at your notifications, and inside your notifications, there's a whole bunch of settings which hear outgoing and incoming message sounds. So you can look at those and see if you want the messages to make sounds and maybe give it a different sound so that it's different and you can identify it versus the sound that everything else makes.
1: So I'm supposed to look at my what?
0: Go into your settings on your Google Messages, and there's some settings in there that I would take a look at, like your notification sound and also the spam filter, and see if that's happening. So how many times a day is this happening?
1: Oh, while I was on the phone waiting for you, it seemed like it happened 6-7 times while I was waiting on the phone for you.
0: Oh, wow. 6 or 7 times. And every time there's no message, but you're hearing...
1: Message.
0: Okay. And are you sure these are notification sounds and not your email?
1: Not my email. No.
0: It's just your messages.
1: Yeah.
0: Okay. It sounds to me like it is some sort of... I really don't know what would be causing that, except for the fact that it's the messages coming in that's getting filtered into your spam. So that's the only thing I can think of. What I would do is maybe try changing the notification sound for your messages and see if it keeps making that sound, or if it doesn't, the same sound you heard before, that means it's another app that is making that sound. The other thing I would do is do all the software updates on your phone, make sure that you have that all going on, and do the operating system updates and do your app updates, and then restart your phone and see if this continues to happen. Sorry that's happening to you, Linda. That is definitely frustrating. 888-RICH-101. Coming up next, we are going to talk to Tyler, the antenna man. If you need help choosing an antenna, you'll get your answer next.
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0: Welcome back to Rich on Tech. Last week we were talking about antennas, and I got a bunch of questions from folks about an antenna that I had mentioned. I said, you know what, hold off, let's get an expert. And it just so happens that Danny in Charlotte, North Carolina said on the TV antenna discussion, I think it's important to clarify you can't necessarily just buy any antenna and expect it to get all the channels you want. You need to choose the right antenna for your location. There's a YouTube channel called Antenna Man that does a great job explaining the different types of antennas. He might be a great guest for your show. And sure enough, I reached out to Tyler, the Antenna Man, and he's joining us right now. Tyler, thanks for joining me today.
1: Thanks for having me.
0: Okay, so I can see your video, Radio Camp, but I can. And you seem like a young guy. How the heck did you get into antennas?
1: Oh, it's a pretty crazy story. When I was 5 years old, my parents had a TV from the 80s just sitting on the floor of their bedroom. I plugged in, turned it on, played with the knobs, and it was picking up a local TV station with nothing plugged into it. And I asked my mom at the time, I was like, how is this getting a TV station? There's no cable plugged into it. And she said the invisible airwaves. That just really fascinated me. Growing up, instead of having, you know, a Game Boy and an N64, I had a Game Boy-sized TV, and I'd take it with me everywhere to just try to get, you know, channels over the air and what I could get. And even if it was fuzzy, it just fascinated me how, like, invisible airwaves work.
0: Oh, my gosh. When I was a kid, they had a Sony. I wanted this thing so badly. It was like a Sony, like, TV, handheld TV with an antenna.
1: And yeah, Sony Watchman.
0: What was it?
1: Sony Watchman.
0: Watchman, that's what it was. Yes, and I wanted this thing so bad. I think it was like $300, and of course that was a ton for, you know, back then for me. But it was such a cool. Anyway, so obviously I'm in broadcasting, TV and radio, and I'm also fascinated by this stuff. So you've made a living out of it, you know, teaching people on YouTube. So what is, I guess, number one? Why would someone want an antenna in 2026?
1: You know, I hear this occasionally. 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I have a lot of friends in there. 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So if they just had an antenna, they could get those channels for free. And mainly, getting back to my point, an antenna is a one-time investment of can be as little as $25 or as much as, you know, $100-something. But once you spend that amount, you get free channels for life, and you don't have to worry about buffering, reduced picture quality, channel blackouts, which are happening a lot more often. People sign up to these streaming services thinking that they're safe, but then you have a retransmission dispute, and then put it in plain English, you lose the channel for several days or up to a week.
0: Yeah, while these companies that have a lot of money duke it out to get more of your money somehow. What should we look at? What should we look for when we buy an antenna?
1: So a lot of people, when they first go to buy an antenna, the first thing they do is they go on Amazon and they type in TV antenna or HD antenna and buy one of the first few that they see. That's actually the wrong way to do it because Amazon is flooded with a whole bunch of very bad antennas, mainly from overseas, and they don't work well. I've tested them out and most of them just get one of five channels that I can usually pick up with most basic antennas that are made, you know, or at least marketed in the US. So when someone's buying an antenna, it's very important to buy an antenna that not only looks like an antenna, but is of decent size. It doesn't have to be massive, but it should look like an antenna. It shouldn't look like a child's toy.

0: to a wireless tuner, that's a little bit easier for some people.
1: So any mistakes that you see over and over that people make when it comes to antennas? I mean, other than buying like the first thing they see on Amazon.
0: Well, that's definitely the number one issue I see is people buy the wrong antenna. Either it's a cheap generic antenna from Amazon. And granted, most things you buy on Amazon, you buy a phone charger, you buy, you know, a laptop or something on Amazon, it's probably going to work fine. That's not the case with TV antennas. You most of them on there are junk and you really have to go through the weeds. But I would say, can you repeat the question again? I lost my train of thought.
1: Yeah. I mean, it's just any mistake that someone makes besides the Amazon stuff. Yeah.
0: So another mistake that people make is that they buy an amplifier when they don't need one. People think amplifiers are better and they're boosting the signal. What they can also do is add a whole bunch of noise. So, you know, you may have a fair to weak signal, but when you start adding noise to it, it makes reception worse. Another mistake that I commonly see is that people have the antenna in the wrong spot. So they just kind of put up an antenna, point it, and hope for the best. That does work in a lot of cases, but in other cases, if you're in what I consider a fair to weak signal area, typically 35, 40, 50 miles from broadcast towers, you kind of have to spend a little bit of time trying the antenna in different locations, connect it to a small TV as a guide, or even a signal meter, just kind of lock in the channels. But I'd say the number one mistake people make is they buy the wrong antenna, they set it up in the wrong spot, and then they do one of a dozen things to mess up their reception, whether that be adding an amplifier or connecting it to an unpowered splitter. That's what some people do is they just connect the antenna, they see a splitter and they go, ooh, let me just connect it to the splitter. It'll go to all the TVs in the house. Well, those unpowered splitters have signal loss and that will kill your signal. You need an amplifier before that.
1: Ah, interesting. Okay. And then I just want to ask about the idea of like a website. Like, is there any, like, I know you have your own website, but are there any websites that you lead people to like help you figure out how many channels you can get or where you should aim these things or what type of antenna to get?
0: Yeah. So the most accurate website is called rabbitears.info. It's not as user-friendly as some of the other sites I'm about to mention, but it is hands down the most accurate. You type in your address and it runs a reception report, shows you how strong or weak the channels are, what channels you'll pick up, and typically what antenna you need. It'll say if it's strong, you can get away with an indoor antenna. If it's fair, you'll need a small outdoor, and if it's weak, you'll need a large outdoor. Two other websites that work pretty well is the FCC DTV reception maps. I don't know the exact website, but if you Google it, it'll come up. It works the same way. You type in your address and it'll show you the stations listed in your area. It's been on and off recently. Sometimes it works, sometimes it doesn't. But another very easy to use website is called antennaweb.org. That's antennaweb.org. Same thing. You type in your address. It shows you available stations. The only reason I typically don't recommend it on its own is it's very conservative with the results. So there'll be times where it'll say either the signals are very weak or you won't get any channels in your location when in reality you can. I typically use that and rabbitears.info, kind of compare the two and go in the middle.
1: Okay. All right. We got just a little bit of time here. I want to get some of your absolute recommendations. So maybe can you give me two recommendations, like under $50, under $100 for what you like?
0: Yeah, under $50, two decent indoor antennas is a set of Philips Rabbit Ears and the Channel Master Flat Tenna. There's also this outdoor antenna called the Mornixall outdoor antenna. It's relatively small, about like $35, works well. Under $100, a little bit better antennas, that typically outdoor antennas. It's the Antennas Direct Element. Any of the Clearstream models that are sold all over Best Buy. So you go to Best Buy, you'll see Clearstream 2V, Max V. Those work well. And then a 5-star Yagi. So if you go on Amazon and just type in 5-star Yagi, it's a little bit larger of an antenna, but pretty inexpensive, about $70, $80. That works pretty well too.
1: Okay. You said the Mornixall. How do you spell that?
0: Mornixall, spelled Mornixol. It's okay. A weird name, but it's a decent antenna.
1: And then the Yagi, how do you spell that?
0: Yagi.
1: Okay, Yagi. Okay, Antenna Man, tell people how to find you on YouTube or online in general.
0: Well, YouTube, just type in Antenna Man, and then my website is antennamanpa.com. I live in Pennsylvania, so I put that at the end of it.
1: But your signal goes everywhere. Tyler, thanks so much for joining me today. Really appreciate it. Excellent information. I learned so much, and whenever I learn, I'm sure there's someone else that learned as well. So I really appreciate you coming on the show today.

0: Thanks again for having me.
1: All right. Can't wait to set up an antenna now again. Yeah. All right. Coming up, we are going to open up the feed bag. These are the emails, the comments, the questions you sent to me. And yes, there are a lot of them. I will try to get through as many as I can in the time allotted. Back after this.
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0: All right, I've got 15 selected feed bags and just about 7 minutes. So you do the math. I don't know if we're going to get through all of them, but we will try. The feedback segment is your feedback plus the mailbag, right? Back in the day, people used to send a letter. These are the emails, the comments, the questions I get from you. If you want to submit yours, go to richontech.tv, hit contact, richontech.tv, hit contact. Susan writes in and says, I bought my friend a consumer cellular flip phone that has a dedicated favorites button. It has a little red head and a little red heart on it. Press it, your favorite contact names come up, and you just tap the person you want to call. I thought it might be a good option for anyone looking for a simple phone that's easy to use. Hugh. I came across an ad in the New York Times digital edition that caught my eye because it said, get a coupon for free. I thought all coupons were free, so I looked a little closer. Clicking the ad took me to a site that appeared to be completely unaffiliated with McDonald's and seemed designed to collect information. I know this happens, but it's frustrating to see deceptive ads served to paying customers on a reputable site like the New York Times. Yeah, you know, I think they use third-party ad networks, so I don't think they approve all those. But yeah, that is a bummer. The free coupon thing, like you try to bring that free Big Mac to McDonald's, they're going to laugh at you. You got to go in the app, by the way. They have the best deals. Chris in Thousand Oaks. On your intro about the Meta trial, I kept wondering what makes social media different from all the other things designed to keep us engaged. People have gotten hooked on texting and talking, TV, streaming, gambling apps, online auctions, streaming platforms, you name it. Advertising and branding are all trying to get us to come back for more. When it comes to kids, doesn't some of this ultimately come back to parenting? Yes, but I think that's what they were trying to figure out with this trial is, yes, you can be a good parent, but you know, you give your kids this thing and it's highly addictive. And all the good parenting in the world can't get around like good engineering of something that is just purely addictive. So yes, you do need to still be a good parent. Bob, I made the mistake of getting up early for my daily walk and run, and it was cut short by your discussion about the Cox name change and the chatter that followed. Let's just say the conversation went in a direction that had me laughing so hard I had to slow down. Rich, I still adore you and all your kindness. Keep it up, and I better meet you one day. No comment. I thought that might be our last show. Yeah, we're okay. We're still here. Patricia, I use Uber Eats often, but I noticed the suggested tip seemed way too high recently. The math wasn't mathing. I think it's because the restaurant had a buy one, get one free deal, but Uber calculated the suggested tip based on what the food would have cost before the promotion. Nobody warned me about that. Rich, what do you think? I think tips are a scam. All these tips we see. Tip this, tip that. The guy reaches for a muffin. One in the tray, and I got to tip him. Now, I love tipping people. Do not get me wrong. I love tipping people. Love it. I get no more pleasure than from tipping folks. Guys that delivered the refrigerator the other day, gave him a nice tip. I love tipping people. For a service I receive that is good. How many times have I tipped in advance in an app, and I get my food, and it's wrong? Or the service is horrible, and I've tipped. So my point is, use your judgment when you tip. Tips are supposed to be for a good service received. Not, oh, I'm just tipping in advance for whatever. Guy at the pizza place I go to, I love tipping him because he's got a great attitude. He's so nice. Hey, can I get you some Parmesan cheese? He doesn't have to say that to everyone.
1: Susan in Colorado. Because he knows you're going to tip.
0: No, he doesn't. Sometimes I'll just do zero. I'll make sure he looks and I'll press zero right when he's looking just to send a message. Susan in Colorado. Oh my gosh, that might be too long. I somehow found myself locked out of my Samsung phone and ended up on a 60-minute delay. I tried Find My Phone, logged into my Samsung account, refreshed everything, kept getting blank screens. After sitting in a tech support chat and getting nowhere, I finally talked to someone in person and was able to factory reset. It worked, but it was eye-opening. I lost all my notes and some passwords stored in another app. Now I'm slowly getting back everything using Forgot Password. I'm also moving all my passwords to Bitwarden, and I'm absolutely going to remember the master password from now on. Thankfully, I had it written down at home. I love listening to the podcast. I've got a 5-hour road trip this weekend, so I will be catching up. Susan, sorry that happened to you, but yes, use a password manager. Remember that main password, and hopefully you'll be better in the future. And thank you for listening. Jim, what's wrong with Motorola phones? I've been using them for years. They're inexpensive. They work well, and as far as I'm concerned, the iPhone could take a dump. Thanks again. Wow, Jim, tell us how you really feel. Did I mention something mean about Motorola phones? I don't think I did. Susan, Sharon in Escondido, I got an unexpected email from a company and a person I'd actually done business with before. I recognized both, but I was suspicious because I hadn't requested the quote they were sending me. I called the company directly. Turned out they'd been hacked. I never experienced anything like this, so I want to warn others. Even an email from someone you recognize can be a scam. Yes, it can. Scams are everywhere. Scammers be scamming. Joseph in St. Louis, Missouri. I really don't like the look and feel of Windows 11. I bought Star 11 from Stardock for under $10. It makes Windows 11 look and feel much more like Windows 10. I've been using it since 2022, and it made the move to Windows 10 much easier. Rich, don't you think, from Mark in Allentown, Pennsylvania, don't you think a robotic blood draw machine can make a mistake? Even self-driving vehicles have made mistakes. Some have been pretty serious. I bet you wouldn't volunteer for a robotic colonoscopy. Nice show. Maybe I would. Let's see here. Jay in Auckland, New Zealand, listening to iHeart. Oh, I'm listening to you all the way from Auckland, New Zealand on iHeart Radio. I have to say, you're the best tech expert I've ever heard. Wow. Well, take that, New Zealand. Ellen. Oh, Eileen, your guest literally just said, trust me, you can't trust anyone. Gave me a laugh. And Vicky, your Google Maps tip was the best ever. I used it to find great suggestions near our hotels in London and Rome. Thank you. Yes, I can't tell you what that is, but yes, it's a way. You can look on my website to search for that. Basically, use the Ask Maps feature to say, find me the best like local places that are old school or something like that. I got to look at the exact phrasing. That's going to do it for this episode of the show. You can find everything I mentioned on my website, richontech.tv. I will put that in the show notes. This is episode 189. You can find me on social media. I am at richontech. Next week, we'll be discussing the morality of AI and using AI for travel planning. Two separate segments there. Thanks so much for listening. There are so many ways you can spend your time. I really appreciate you spending it right here with me. One reminder before I go, please do not drive distracted. Those texts can wait. Thanks to everyone who makes this show possible. Bobo, Kim, my guests, and of course you for listening. My name is Rich DeMuro. I will talk to you real soon.
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20: 76 degrees at 11 o'clock. Good evening. I'm Jonathan O'Halloran, and here's what's happening. Two people are dead, nine others wounded in a mass shooting in Trenton.
21: It happened just before 12:30 Sunday morning on Locust Street. 11 people gunned down, two of whom died at the scene. The other victims are being treated for bullet wounds. Trenton police haven't released information about their conditions. No IDs yet on the victims, no arrests, and no word yet on what triggered the deadly mass shooting. The Mercer County Prosecutor's Homicide Task Force is investigating. Sarah Lee Kessler, WOR News.
20: A politician in New Jersey is being banned from ever holding public office again after admitting his part in an illegal gambling operation.
22: Former Prospect Park Councilman Anand Shah pleaded guilty to several charges, including racketeering and money laundering in a gambling ring tied to the Lucchese crime family. Attorney General Jennifer Davenport said Shah admitted to looking the other way when people owed money as long as they donated to his campaign fund. 38 people have already pleaded guilty for their role in this wide-sweeping investigation by local, state, and federal agencies. Shah resigned on Friday after repeated calls for him to step down when he was first indicted back in April 2025. Sentencing is set for December 4th. I'm Lizzie Radabali, WOR News.
20: Mere months before the midterms, President Trump this week escalating action against Canada, hitting the country with a 50% tariff on $20 billion worth of goods.
23: The latest tariff rollout in Trump's global trade war now expected to cost the typical American household nearly $1,100 per year. After an initial trade agreement fell through, Canada launching those retaliatory tariffs as high as 50% on American goods, including some steel and aluminum goods, furniture, and clothing.
20: The man suspected in two deadly shootings, one at a Bronx restaurant and the other at a Brooklyn bodega, is now in custody.
24: 31-year-old Jesus Acosta is under arrest. Police say on August 23rd at American Best Wings and Pizza in Brownsville, Brooklyn, Acosta shot and wounded Muhammad Rassel in the leg and then shot Rassel's co-worker, MD Yusuf, in the head. Yusuf died. 2 days later at 149 Grill in the Melrose section of the Bronx, cops say Acosta shot a customer, Tavon Schuler, then stole cash from the register. Schuler died. Police say Acosta has been out on parole since April after serving 10 years in prison for a 2015 Harlem subway shooting. Lisa Salvati, WOR News.
20: Acosta is now facing multiple murder and attempted murder charges. Officials in the Grand Canyon fear more than a dozen people are missing after a wall of water came raging through Saturday. Two people shared their experience, saying they were not sure they would make it out alive.
0: Erica Viola and her husband Scott were at the Bright Angel campsite near Phantom Ranch.
1: When they were yelling, run.
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1: We had to run.
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0: Torrential rain weaving through the canyon, washing away trails, sweeping away bridges, after a wall of water came raging.
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25: Here's your WOR Weather Channel forecast. That ridge of high pressure sets up to the west-southwest. Cold front approaches from the Great Lakes. Going to see some rain to finish out the weekend. Mostly cloudy for the boroughs. Showers and storms are likely past midnight, then scattered showers late. Scattered showers and storms, northern New Jersey, lower Hudson Valley. Low near 70 for the boroughs, upper 60s, northern New Jersey, low 60s, lower Hudson Valley. For Monday, partly sunny, high upper 70s to low 80s. Monday night, showers move in late. Showers likely for Tuesday. We could hear thunder, and we'll hit the low to mid 80s. I'm meteorologist Jeff Eno.
20: 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I'm Jonathan O'Halloran on 710 WOR.
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31: Elizabeth, what's new with you?
30: A lot of things. Well, I was just thinking about how much fun it is to go into New York because my niece is coming with her daughter, and I'm trying to put together an itinerary. And instead of trying to find things to do, I'm trying to cut out the stuff that we won't have time for. There's so much fun things to do in New York.
31: I know. It's an amazing city, and I'm looking forward to their visit. I hope that you have some interesting things planned for us that we haven't done before.
30: Well, I don't know about that. Well, you haven't done Rise yet.
31: So. I haven't done Rise yet. So speaking of young people and your niece's daughter, what's the one thing that everyone should know how to do before the age of 18?
30: I think balance your checkbook.
31: I would say number two on that is changing a car tire.
30: No, I don't think so.
31: You don't think so?
30: I've never changed a tire in my life.
31: Well, that's because I've changed the car tires. Right, exactly. But, you know, if you're out in the middle of nowhere and you need to change a flat tire, you don't know how to do it. I think it can be a pretty dangerous situation. So anyway.
30: So one thing we're really enjoying this summer is our screen porch. We decided we had to have a house with a screen porch, and it's been pouring down rain a lot in New Jersey, but we can still sit outside and enjoy things after dinner on this porch.
31: Yeah. So the nice thing is you don't get any bugs, and we happen to be pretty close to one of the great swamps.
30: Yeah.
31: So I bet many of our listeners did not know that New Jersey has swamps, but we have a big one fairly close to our house. And of course, it's loaded with bugs. So the porch provides a super great shelter for that. So speaking of kids again, I want to go back to your niece's daughter. What's the one food that you hated as a kid?
30: Liver. Still hate it.
31: Liver wasn't so bad the way my mom cooked it. I mean, she cooked it with onions. She put it in a sauce. I thought it tasted okay.
30: The smell of it cooking made me want to vomit.
31: Well, I had the same reaction to creamed eggs.
30: What are creamed eggs?
31: I had these creamed eggs when I was in daycare. I think they'd open them out of a can and poured them in and into my plate and heated it up. And it was just They're terrible. So ever since then, I have not liked eggs, except for, you know, scrambled eggs.
30: Okay.
31: Well, anyway, welcome to the show, everybody. Today we have John LaPuma. He's a physician, chef, regenerative farmer. I don't know if that means he regenerates, but I guess we'll have to ask him and find out. And he's also a two-time New York Times bestselling author, and he reveals why just 17 minutes outdoors every day could help you reset your biology.
30: And after I looked at your website, I went and sat outside for 20 minutes.
31: Not on the porch.
30: On the deck.
31: On the deck.
30: In the sun. And then we have Michael Greenberg, founder of Third Brain Digital Operations. And so many businesses are not doing AI right, and he's got the answer for that. So I can hardly wait to hear what he has to say.
31: I can hardly wait to hear.
30: And then Bill Treylor, owner of Rank Magic. In this era of AI, is your website still important? Well, it is more important than ever. Is Google still important? Heck yeah. So let's hear how Bill helps people get found.
2: And coming up later on, it's Noah's Retrospective.
31: And on top of that, we'll be exploring secrets of our entrepreneurs' minds later in the show. But what if the reason you're exhausted, distracted, and not sleeping well isn't stress? It could be the fact that you spend 93% of your life indoors. Dr. John LaPuma, a board-certified physician, professionally trained chef, regenerative organic farmer, and two-time New York Times best-selling author, says modern indoor life may be quietly disrupting our biology. His prescription, just 17 minutes outdoors a day, could help reset your sleep, focus, energy, and health. Welcome to the show, Dr. LaPuma. Really great to have you here. I know you've been out there in the media for a long time, and you've had many opportunities to share your insights. Maybe you can tell us why 17 minutes a day outdoors is so important.
3: 17 minutes is the minimum effective dose for changing your biology. We spend, as you said, 93% of our time indoors and just 7% outdoors. And that's not how we evolved as a species, Richard and Elizabeth. We evolved outdoors, but just in a generation, we've moved back indoors and we really haven't left. This became normal to have a screen-centered indoor life in COVID, where we were told that it was safer to be indoors. But it turns out that wasn't true. And it's still not. It's actually safer to be outdoors, and it gives us some of the biologic inputs that we need that we're missing when we spend nearly all of our time indoors. Spending nearly all of our time indoors is giving us bad sleep. It's giving us burnout. It's giving us brain fog. It's giving us belly fat that won't move. It's giving us problems with mood and focus. And it is a changeable, fixable phenomenon. But many people don't realize, I think, that it's a hidden health problem that is only recent and that we can change with deliberate, intentional, focused time outdoors.
30: Do you need to be moving during that time, or does it count if you sit out on your deck reading a book?
3: You know, you don't need to be moving during that time. That some of this is based on what's called circadian biology, or setting your body clock. About 50% of your genes only work optimally if they get the right signals from your body clock. Many people don't even know about the body clock, but the things that set the body clock are primarily light, intentional light at the right time for the right duration of time, and preferably in the right location early in the morning. And movement outdoors and eating are also what are called Zeitgebers. That's the fancy term for it. But those are the three things that set your body clock. So no, you don't have to be moving. But if you combine movement and outdoor light early in the morning, you get two signals to your brain that tell your body clock, I'm set for the day. I'm going to make melatonin tonight. I'm going to be alert, have a big cortisol boost in the morning and have it fade during the day. And at night when I'm asleep, I'm going to engage in deep sleep, which is when you repair muscle and rebuild bone and clean your brain in what's called the glymphatic system, which is a kind of a dishwasher cycle for your brain that takes out beta amyloid and tau, which are the proteins that accumulate during Alzheimer's disease.
31: So does it matter what time of day you get your outdoor activity? If you're setting your circadian rhythms, right, I guess it's preferable to do it early in the morning, maybe shortly after you get up.
3: That's right, Richard. The optimal time when your retinal receptors, the back of your eye receptors, are most receptive to bright light is within an hour of waking. So if you can go outside, or if you don't have outside access, you can look through an open window. Or if you don't have an open window access and you live in a city and you have a threshold or a balcony or a fire escape, the light works through your eyes. And if your light, the light hits your eyes early in the morning, preferably within an hour of waking, without sunglasses and not through a window, it gives you that 25 to 50 times brighter signal you get outdoors from daylight so that your brain's body clock is set for the day. And when you're outdoors or you're looking through the window with the screen or you're wherever you need to be to get that light, you're not looking at your device. And you don't have a task list.
31: I'm a believer in what you say, because really just this summer, I started getting up early and, you know, doing a little bit of exercise in the morning outdoors. We've had some beautiful mornings here in New Jersey with lots of sun, moderate temperatures. And, you know, Elizabeth can testify. I come back into the house and I say, it's a great morning. You should get out there. And it's gorgeous. And it really starts my day off on the right foot.
30: Well, it rings true for me too. And I'm telling you, I'm going to make this vow on this show right now. I am going to start doing this every day, come rain or snow or whatever it is, because I think I know you're 100% right. Because when I was in college, what did I do? I got up, I took a shower, I went outside, I walked over to the dining hall, had breakfast, walked all over campus, right? So I got sun first thing in the morning, and I feel like my sleep and everything was a lot better back then. That's probably a part of it.
3: It probably is a part of it. And this is dose response, like any drug. There's a curve. Most people are about getting maybe a tenth of the dose and they don't even know a dose exists. And indoors works against you this way, because indoors is not just dim light compared to outdoors. It's also stale air. And the problems in the air with phthalates and off-gassing VOCs and forever chemicals are cumulative, and they're kind of subtle. They add up without really knowing that they're there. Harvard's Healthy Building Group ran this. They put people in an office and quietly changed the air and tested them. And on the bad air days indoors, which they measured with carbon dioxide meters, their decision-making dropped. And the abilities that suffered most were strategy and crisis response. So most offices are actually running the bad air numbers by mid-afternoon and nobody's measuring it. So it's not just that we need the morning light. We need better air indoors and nobody's measuring it.
31: Staying rested and focused is an extremely important characteristic, I think, for most entrepreneurs. I mean, there's a much higher awareness now of how your physical affects your mental and affects your job performance. So,
30: Well, and if you're sitting at your computer all day, and then your eyes are seeing something artificial and you're not seeing the sun, I mean, I could see how that could be so detrimental.
3: Ordinary room light in the hours before bed measurably suppresses melatonin and shortens its duration. So this isn't blue light glasses. It's just lamps and not going to sleep with the lamp and TV on. 40% of us do. And if you wake up between 12:30 in the morning and 6 in the morning and you get the most light, increases heart attack risk by 50%, stroke risk by 30%, AFib risk by 56%. Bright light at night at the wrong time is a cardiovascular risk factor, just like smoking. And yet the fix is this 17-minute minimum effective dose at the right time, in the right place, for the right duration.
30: So should we turn off our lights and TV when it gets dark?
3: Yes, ma'am. Or an hour before bed.
31: I don't know if we can do that.
3: An hour before bed.
30: Can I read my Kindle?
3: A Kindle isn't as bad as my iPhone, but it's better to read an analog book.
30: Dr. LaPuma, what's the name of your book?
3: Indoor Epidemic.
30: How do people find out more about this and fit it into their lives?
3: They can visit the book website, which is indoorepidemic.com, or my personal website, which is drjohnlapuma.com. And we're on all the socials.
31: Dr. John LaPuma, he's the founder of EcoMedicine and New York Times bestselling author. We have to take a commercial break.
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2: Now it is time for live AI use cases, business owners roundtables. So everybody gets a chance to say one way they're using AI, and then we all get to have a discussion about it because it's so important and changing our society so much right now. And I know we've been talking about it's not great to be on screens all day, but we're all using AI. So Dr. John LaPuma with drjohnlapuma.com, what is one way or your favorite way or the most recent way that you've used AI? Just one for now, and then we'll go around the table and do more.
3: I'm an enthusiastic user of tech. I like both, and you can have both. I use Claude Cowork for all sorts of things, including preparing for our interview. What I like to do that's less traditional is put a lot of my farm inputs into Claude Cowork. I have a separate project for the farm where I'm testing some of my observations on our trees and bugs and trying to think of ways to complement them and fight them with non-synthetic artificial methods. So I use AI to help manage my farm.
2: That's great. So Michael Greenberg, thirdbrain.co, we know that you live and breathe AI, but what's one way you're using it for yourself that you really like?
9: For my personal life, I like to use AI to sort of plan out my weekends. And so I like to, especially during the summer, I like to drive out to farms and go visit, buy produce or meat from various vendors out there. And the AI can plan not only where we're going to go and if we can hit two or three places in the day, but then tell me where to stop for lunch or breakfast while we're heading out. And so just that basic travel planning saves me a ton of time.
2: Excellent. So Bill Traylor with rankmagic.com, what's one way you're using AI?
10: I tend to use AI a lot for web page and blog writing. I'll give it some parameters and it will tell me, don't forget to mention this and talk about that. And here's a suggested structure. The trick though is you don't want to be publishing AI slop on a website. You want human writing, but it's a really excellent start in terms of brainstorming and giving you some ideas for how to write a page.
2: Excellent. Richard Gearhart with Gearhart Law. What's one way you're using AI?
31: Well, most recently I've been using it as sort of a sounding board for bouncing legal ideas off of. I've been doing that for a while, but this last week it's been especially useful. There were times when I was getting maybe a little bit too passionate in my correspondence, and AI said, well, you know, maybe you need to throttle this back a little bit because you're making some assumptions that maybe are not correct. And I thought about it a little bit and I toned it down a little bit. But it's useful. It's good to talk with colleagues, but also having a more objective perspective on things sometimes I think helps. I think we all have our opinions and our agendas, and I think AI does too. But it's probably not biased quite in the way that some of my other sounding boards would be. So
30: yes,
31: very helpful.
30: Especially me. And me is Elizabeth Gearhart with Gear Media Studios. As I said, we're doing a software transition. We're upgrading. Last time we did it, there were a lot of issues because, you know, all comes down to the people. It's not the software as much as it's the people. We didn't have the right people in the right places. I described all of our issues to Claude. And well, not just Claude. I used Claude and I used Perplexity. Both of them said, give me plans to help this not happen again. And they both came up with some pretty good ideas that we're actually implementing with this upgrade to try to prevent like a big snafu.
31: An upgrade disaster.
30: And I brought it to Richard and, you know, we're not doing everything because of course they tell you like a million things. Oh, and do you want to find out more about this? Oh, and what about this? Oh, go down this rabbit hole, go down that one. But anyway, we got the gist of it. So.
31: Yeah. I mean, my experience still is that AI is you really got to ask the right questions because every once in a while you'll say, well, what about this? And it'll say, oh, yeah, well, now and it'll change its output. Right. So It's I think human beings are still required here on this earth, despite AI.
9: One thing we try to train every new hire to do is to use it to teach them things. So asking it to set up like a curriculum on recommendations of different YouTube videos and different books and blog articles they can read on a subject and building a skills map and then use that as a sort of project to help learn a new discipline or improve yourself.
31: So, Michael, do you think that AI is always going to be under the thumb of human beings or do you think it's going to take over the universe someday?
9: I'm not sure it's going to take over the universe, but I can tell you we have a lot of clients and I've seen quite a bit myself of it doing plenty without a human involved.
30: I described this process that we have at the law firm. And I said, can an AI agent do this? And it went through the whole thing. And it said, well, you need to check here. You need to check here. You need to check here. And I'm like, well, if we have humans do it, and we just have those checks in place, because you have to have a human involved anyway, what's really the difference?
9: It comes down to how damaging is an error inside of a process. Right now, a lot of times you can get to 98, 99%. But if that 1% is still mission critical, that you can't have it, then you need the human to check it.
30: Yeah. Well, with that, this has been Real AI Use Cases Business Owners Roundtable. 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
30: We'll be right back. 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
31: 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Thanks for listening. And if you're new here, Passage to Profit is a top-ranked entrepreneurship podcast and radio show heard on 41 stations. It's a place where founders share what really works. And now it's time for intellectual property news. Trademark smells. That's not a criticism of trademarks. That's legal advice. We all know you can trademark a name, a logo, or even a slogan. But what if I told you that in some cases, you can actually trademark a smell? Believe it or not, that's true. One of the most famous examples is Play-Doh. You know that unmistakable scent when you open a fresh can? It has a slightly sweet vanilla-like aroma with hints of vanilla, cherry, and that distinctive dough smell? In 2018, Hasbro received a federal trademark registration for that scent because consumers had come to associate it with one brand and one brand only. Now, here's where trademark law gets interesting. Trademark law isn't about rewarding creativity. That's what copyright and patents are for. A trademark answers one simple question. When people experience this, do they immediately know who made it? Sometimes that's a logo. Sometimes that's a color, like Tiffany Blue. Sometimes it's a sound, like the NBC chimes. And sometimes it's even a smell. But there are limits. You usually can't trademark the smell of a perfume because that's the fragrance that the people are buying. The same goes for coffee or air fresheners. Their scents are considered functional. They're part of the product itself. To qualify as a trademark, the scent has to serve a different purpose. It has to identify the source of the product, not simply describe or improve it. One of the earliest scent trademarks in the United States covered sewing thread scented with plumeria blossoms. The fragrance had nothing to do with how the thread worked. It simply made the brand memorable. And one of my many favorite examples comes from Europe, where the smell of freshly cut grass was once registered as a trademark for tennis balls. Imagine opening a can of tennis balls and immediately thinking, ah, yes, that's the brand. So why should entrepreneurs care? 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Later in the show, we're going to be hearing more from our panel about secrets of the entrepreneurial mind, what successful founders think about that most people never see.
30: So Michael Greenberg asks the question, can you automate chaos and will AI help? And the answer is no.
31: And you can automate chaos. I disagree with
30: it. I don't think so. So Michael, welcome to the show.
31: I think chaos finds a home anywhere you work.
30: So. You have thirdbrain.co. Please tell us what you're all about.
9: So we help legacy and Main Street businesses get AI ready, and then use automation and AI to ultimately improve their bottom line, but in the process, achieve consistency, clarity, and capacity in their work.
30: So is this like garbage in, garbage out?
9: That is in my book several times. And that is exactly what happens when you try to automate on top of a shaky foundation.
30: And what's the name of your book?
9: the digital operations playbook.
31: So if somebody wants to automate a process, what steps should they go through to organize the chaos in a way that AI can be successfully applied?
9: So I think there's sort of three pieces to this. First, you want to actually know what the process is. So if it changes every time you do it, if you don't have some sort of recipe or SOP, a set of documentation that describes it, you're going to have difficulty automating it. And with clients, we often talk about this as flowcharts and checklists. So you draw out the steps, and every time there's a step where you know certain things have to be done, you have the checklist. And you go through that, and a flowchart really only has a few shapes that it can end up being. It might be a triangle, it might be a line, it might be a circle. Outside of that, if it's any other shape, we've got a problem.
31: But isn't that easier said than done, though? I mean, at least on the legal side of things, we do try to think through our processes, and we can do it on a pretty general level. But then as you get more and more specific, every situation changes because, you know, the facts are different, the people are different. How do you actually do it so that it's effective?
9: That leads me to the second piece of that puzzle, which is having the right data in place. Okay. What you want to do through this process is make sure that any automation, any AI has access to the data it needs in order to make those determinations at the right time. And if it doesn't have access to that data, then it has to stop and call out to a human or another process that can pull in that information for it. My favorite example to use for this is something we've all experienced, which is calling around or submitting forms on websites to try to get a quote. And that might be for a cleaning service. It might be for getting a new retaining wall. I'm sure you get one or two of these every week that you've got to go out and search for. When you do that, let's say you're using a website form. You're filling out some details on a form, and that information might include your address. It might include your business. That can then be passed to an AI, like Perplexity or Gemini from Google. And it can then do some basic research based on those details. And depending on the type of business, it might even be able to send you back a quote. For example, we have a lot of clients in lawn care. And I love lawn care for this because every parcel in the US, at least, has good mapping through GPS. And what we can actually do is if our clients use tools either that we've built, and there's a number of off-the-shelf tools for this as well, they can estimate and send a quote back immediately simply based on the address, because from the satellite view, you can tell how much lawn any particular lot has and then quote for mowing or grass cutting or other services like that. That allows us to go from, oh, you submit the form or you call them, you book a time, guy comes out, he walks your space, he figures it out, to 5 minutes later, you've got a quote.
30: That's scary. I mean, it's good though, I guess.
31: No, that's a great application.
30: It is a great application.
31: I would have never even thought of doing that.
30: If you had a Roomba, the house cleaning services could do the same thing. They could probably go on Zillow and see how many bedrooms and bathrooms and figure out a quote, right? For house cleaning.
9: You know, that's how my cleaning service did it. And then I called him back and I said, hey, you got the whole house, but I only want you to do the first floor. Here's the information from the tax office. Notice I've got half the space that you quoted. And lo and behold, I ended up getting my quote reduced by 50%.
31: So is that just like standard now in these kinds of services where, you know, they have to quote based on, you know, geography or lot size or whatever?
9: Yeah, whenever they can, just because there's so much data and research that says, the faster you come back with the quote, the faster you respond to them, the more likely you are to close the sale. And that goes across all home services, across all types of businesses. It B2B in law, I'm sure it's very similar, where somebody might be calling five offices and the first one that responds and sets up a time or gets them the information is the one that wins. I've seen this everywhere from B2B software companies to professional services to accounting to landscaping to painting and everything in between.
30: We're going through our CRM process right now with an AI enabler, I guess is what I'd call them, and our fractional COO. And we are parsing that thing down to its atomic level. It seems like every teeny tiny little detail. Is that pretty much what you have to do to implement AI?
9: I am lucky in the fact that we have built a bunch of tools at Third Brain to make that process much faster and easier. But the short answer is yes. The longer answer is that for most businesses, they are of a type of business that is already very well documented, and you don't need to be inventing everything from scratch. So for most of our clients, we can say, oh, you're a $20 million a year food manufacturing business, and you sell only wholesale. Knowing these things, we know 85, 90% of the way your business operates. And that makes the work quite a bit easier in the process. I think a lot of people will talk about sort of Anthropic as

0: I think.
1: Okay.
2: But I wanted to ask one more question. What is the one thing you would tell businesses that they should know about adopting AI processes?
0: The old adage, ounce of prevention is worth a pound of cure, probably applies 10x here. So getting your processes in order, getting your data in order, getting your company up to the modern day before AI makes everything easier to then apply AI on top of it. And we often talk with our clients about two cycles. Cycle one is getting you AI ready. And then cycle two is really applying the AI and getting the flywheel going grow the business.
1: Yeah, that makes a lot of sense. We're talking to Michael Greenberg. Thank you very much. You can find him at Third Brain, the number 3rdbrain.co, and his book, The Digital Operations Playbook. So very timely book for the time we're in now. Thank you, Michael. Is there any other way people can get a hold of you?
0: You can find me on Twitter, now X, and LinkedIn at GentofTech, GENTOFTECH.
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1: So now it's time for Bill Traylor with Rank Magic. So full disclosure, Richard, do you want to talk about how we know Bill?
2: Oh, if I'm allowed to, Bill, is it okay if I tell my side of the story?
4: Of course.
2: Somehow we met a long time ago when Gerhart Law was in its infancy, and we thought that we could attract business using a website. And at the time, all my other attorney friends said, well, you'll never attract clients using a website. You know, it's all relationships and it's going to take you 7 years. So Bill and I connected and he built a website for us and he optimized it. I would say within like a couple of days, I started getting calls from prospective clients. And, you know, based on his work, his backlinks and everything, Gerhart Law grew from a small solo practice now to something that's quite a bit larger. And we've really relied on digital marketing ever since. And so Bill gave us our start. So I want to say thank you for that, for sure.
1: That was 20 years ago. And the phone started really ringing off the hook after the SEO hit in a few months. But the other thing is that patent work is national. So they're federal, patents are federal, and trademarks can be federal. So that's where our website really made a huge difference. We have clients all over the country and the world, actually. And back then, a lot of businesses weren't necessarily that way. But now, yeah, if you have a business, you have to have a website. So welcome, Bill. Tell us how you work your magic, or at least a little.
2: Yeah, how do you rank your magic after all?
4: Well, they're really two main factors that govern where you show up in Google or Yahoo or Bing or wherever. That's relevance and reputation. Relevance has to do with how closely a page on your website matches what a person is searching for. So this comes down to keyword phrases that people are most likely to be searching for, and whether the page has those keyword phrases on it and related information so that Google can understand through natural language processing that this page is really all about this stuff that this guy over here is searching for. Once that is in place, then if somebody does a search for one of your keyword phrases, you will be showing up somewhere in the Google results. But of course, if you're down on page 7 of Google results, it doesn't do you much good. That's where the reputation part kicks in. Google wants to show good websites up top. So the better Google thinks you are, the more highly you're likely to rank in Google. And it measures how good you are on, we call it authority, but it measures your authority based on largely the number and quality of other websites that link to you. So a link to you, Richard, from another law firm that doesn't do patents, is a very powerful link, more powerful than a link from the butcher store down the block, for example. A link from a website that has a high authority on its own, that's earned its own high authority, you will inherit some of that authority on your own website. And so that helps you show up higher. And if you are a local business, most of my clients tend to be local service area businesses, local attorneys, you know, dentists, people in the trades. So for them, another important factor is how consistently do you show up at lots of places across the web with the same name, address, and phone number so that Google knows, oh yeah, they know who you are, where you are, and how to reach you. And it's consistent. If some places have your address from 5 years ago and some have your fax number instead of your phone number, then Google's not quite as sure. And if Google is not really confident, then it's not likely to rank you as highly as it otherwise would.
1: So you have to focus on your Google business page for that, right?
4: That's part of it, and maybe among the most important for showing up on Google. But Google understands, in terms of online reviews, which is another ranking factor and helps with your authority, Google understands that business owners tend to have kind of a built-in bias toward wanting to have good

0: reviews, right? You'd much rather have 5-star reviews than 2-star reviews. So a lot of businesses, at least in the past, would go out there and, you know, their brother would write a review, sister-in-law would write a review, cousin would write a review, people who weren't really clients. So Google wants to check and see how representative are the online reviews and the information in your Google Business Profile across the web. So if you have reviews from Yelp and the Yellow Pages and Facebook and stuff that pretty much bolster your star ranking on Google, then Google can trust that more and it's more helpful to you.
1: So has Google's sophistication in evaluating these backlinks changed over the years? Is it, I would imagine it's gotten much more sophisticated, much better.
0: When I started out about 25 years ago, keyword stuffing was kind of the thing. So if you wanted to show up for purple widgets, you wanted to have stuff on your website. You know, if you're looking for a purple widget, you've come to the home of purple widgets where you can find the best purple widgets available. And readability is awful. The marketing message of the site is awful. But boy, it could get you rankings.
2: we had to do that when we started with you with Gearhart Law.
1: Yeah, we had this piano key website. And
2: we
1: it was
2: put
1: like
2: patent on the phone.
1: Yeah, you know, every other word was a patent, right? You know.
0: Yeah, particularly when before Google, that stuff actually kind of worked. But Google got smart and is using things like natural language programming to understand what a page is all about. Google understands synonyms. Google understands singular versus plural, all of that kind of stuff, so that you don't need to kind of keyword stuff anymore. But you do need to kind of maintain a focus on the topic. One of the things I used to run into a lot, and I'm fortunately seeing less of it now, is somebody would say, I want to have a page with my services on it. So they would have things on the page saying things like, we do kitchen renovations and we do basement renovations and we do landscaping and we do home additions and we do gardening and all these things on a services page. Well, a page is all about everything you do, isn't really all about anything you do. So you're not going to show up if I'm looking for a gardener and your page talks about all these other things that you're doing as well as that, Google's not going to think that's very helpful. So now, you know, I always recommend our clients maintain topically focused pages on the different things that you do.
2: And I think that a lot of, and we talked about this last time we talked to you, but a lot of things you do for Google also work for answer engine optimization. So it also helps you be found by ChatGPT. There are a few more things you can layer on top of it to be found even better by ChatGPT, but Google's still 80% of the place where people start their searches. 80% of people start their searches with Google right now. That's going to change.
1: Yeah, it's kind of funny when people will say, oh yeah, I went old school, talking about AI. I went old school and checked you out on Google, you know? So Dr. LaPuma, do you have any questions for Bill?
3: Well, a lot. Bill did such a great job of creating that foundation and has been in the game so long. What are the most effective ways that entrepreneurs can identify key phrases to be found by Google's AI agents and its AI functions that are built into its browser, not necessarily Gemini, but the new AI agents that it's building into its search capabilities?
0: The question has to do really more with what are people searching for? What I typically do is I will work with a client to find out what do they do, and they would give me a list of these, and I start with that. That's the beginning of keyword research. And I've got some tools that will help me to find all the related keyword phrases that people are searching for with information about each keyword phrase. How often a month typically is it searched for? What is the competition for that keyword phrase? We can develop a priority scale for it, then come back and say, okay, now we look at how these keyword phrases cluster topically. And that translates into the pages on your website that you need to have for those keyword phrases.
2: It is changing all the time.
0: It is changing. In terms of AI, the AI hasn't had a major impact on what I do for my clients for SEO. And the reason for that is that the same factors that get you higher on Google also resonate with AI. Although there are some things that AI treats more heavily or weights more heavily than others. For example, online reviews help you in Google. They are even more important for AI. The consistency of your NAP, name, address, and phone number listings, and the breadth of them across the web is also, especially if you're a locally focused business, that's very important for AI. There are also some structured things on a page that AI seems to like better. AI likes, for example, a page to have lots of subheadings. And part of the reason for that, I suspect, is that people don't read a web page anymore. They skim it. They go looking down for what are they looking for? And they'll jump from subheading to subheading to subheading down the page and then focus in on the part of the page that has the information that they're particularly interested in. AI does the same, I think. I have also seen some evidence that AI likes short and sweet answers to things, if possible. I've been trying with shorter paragraphs, 2 or 3 sentence paragraphs, instead of 5 and 6 and 8 sentence paragraphs, that sort of thing.
2: Which is very ironic. Isn't it ironic? Because if you ask AI a question,
1: you get paragraphs.
2: You get the book.
0: That's true. But I wonder, Michael, what do you think about that?
4: You know, we actually had one of our guys got tasked by the client to build out a programmatic SEO system for them. And so they had a general page template that they knew worked. And we had all the data from all of their work that they had done. And they had a list of actually 700 different keywords based on different cities as a national company that they wanted to target. And so he built this system that generated 700 pages. And each one of the pages had its own unique content on it because it was based off of the testimonials and the quotes they had captured on site at their events in each one of these locations. And when I looked at them, I was like, these all look pretty similar, but none of them looked that AI. And the reason why is really it just came down to they were using real customer testimonials. They were using real information and they weren't just saying, Claude, go make me a page that's optimized for this keyword. And that worked out quite well for them. It's been about 6 months now and it is performing from a results perspective.
0: For locally focused businesses, that's something that's kind of important. I still see lots of businesses that have a page for every town they service. And very often, those pages are all the same, except for the name of the town and maybe the zip code. That doesn't work. Google sees those things as essentially having duplicate content. So a number of years ago, I was working with a local plumber, and we developed pages for them, but part of the page talks about the town. They have pictures from the town. Yeah. If they've got online reviews from work they did in that town, that's there. I also encourage my clients to request reviews from your delighted customers, request them at different places. And if you are that kind of a business, suggest to them that it might be helpful if they mention the town that they're in when they write their online review, because all of that stuff helps with the relevance for other people in that town or adjacent towns who are searching for that product or that service.
2: Bill, we could pick your brain for hours on this, but I would suggest anybody with a website that's not performing, go talk to Bill, rankmagic.com. Is there another way for people to get a hold of you?
0: You can find me on LinkedIn, but I may be there as Bill Treloar instead of as Rank Magic. I don't remember exactly how that's constructed.
2: Okay, well, thank you very much. 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
1: Now it's time for Noah's retrospective.
2: Noah Fleischman is our producer here at Passage to Profit, and he never stops trying to make sense of the future by looking at the past.
8: I just found out about a brand new smartphone device that's designed and functions like a vintage table telephone. I knew it was only a matter of time. A friend of mine who works with the elderly says it's a great new innovation. I asked her, where can I get one? Technology is always going to move ahead and fast, but that doesn't mean you have to be that old to prefer the grounded landscape that you remember best. Once this phone thing catches on, we're going to start seeing box-shaped television sets again with curvature screens and a circular converter dial with just the 6 channels you want. 600 channels at once is a little too much for some of us. After that, who knows? Maybe a renaissance in print publications. wristwatches are going to have new meaning all over again. Maybe a return to phone books. But the good news is, there's plenty of traditional things in our lives that'll still never change. I was reminded of that the other day when I was in the department store and went online to use the restroom.
7: Now more with Richard and Elizabeth, Passage to Profit.
2: And now it is time for Secrets of the Entrepreneurial Mind. I'm going to start with Dr. La Puma, founder of EcoMedicine. What is a secret you can share with our audience?
3: I like what Bill said about the importance of individual people, real people giving you real feedback. And I'm very interested in helping employers with what I think is improving performance and productivity. One of the most telling things for me has been to have real people have book reviews for Indoor Epidemic. We sent out to our mailing list people who were willing to read the book Indoor Epidemic and give us an honest review. And I learned so much from those reviews because they weren't puff. They were actual, hey, I wish I had more of this and you didn't do quite enough of that. And I think the more you can get real person experience with your product or service, that's information you can use to make a better product or service. And I changed some of the book because of my early reviews.
2: Excellent. Thank you. So Michael Greenberg with ThirdBrain.co, what's a secret you can share with our listeners?
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2: Excellent. I agree. So Bill Traylor with RankMagic.com, what's one secret you can share?
0: At the very start of the whole process of becoming an entrepreneur, I think it's important to figure out what are your strengths and what are your weaknesses. For example, I said I started out making a website for my wife's tutoring business. And then I quickly realized I needed to optimize it, and I learned about search engine optimization. But it didn't take me too long after that to realize I'm good at SEO. I'm good at, you know, the words and explaining things in plain language to people and understanding sequential thinking and all that kind of stuff because I'm left-brained. In order to be a good web designer, you need to be right-brained. You need to be visual-oriented. You need to be holistic in scope. And I just was not a very good web designer. Apologies, Richard, for the first website I created
1: well,
0: for you.
1: Yours worked for us. So,
0: but you can still find my wife Blanche's tutoring website on the Wayback Machine. What is it? Archive.net. And you'll see, I'm telling the truth here. I was not a very good web designer. So I quickly decided that I wanted to focus on the SEO and let the web design go and let the people who are good at that do that. So that was, you know, one of the very, very earliest things that I discovered about myself and my business.
2: Very good. Richard Gearhart with Gearhart. Wow, what's a secret you can share?
1: Well, I'm just going to have to key off of Bill Traylor here because he used two words that I think apply very generally, even outside the digital world, and that's relevance and authority. So relevance is, are you doing the right things? And authority is, are you doing them well? And I think if you can focus on those two concepts in your venture, you're bound to do pretty well.
2: And for me, Elizabeth Gearhart with Gear Media Studios, for a lot of marketing, the riches is in the niches. And I think that Bill kind of said that in a different way, but you can't be all about everything. You have to focus in because otherwise the algorithms will, and your customers too, won't know what you do. So for instance, with the Real AI Use Cases podcast, AI is in the title, one of the first words, and it's doing really well compared to our other podcasts because the algorithms know us exactly about how business owners use AI. And so does everybody else who wants to listen to it.
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14: 75 degrees at midnight. Good morning. I'm Jonathan O'Halloran, and here's what's happening. A Brooklyn nurse is dead, killed by a hit-and-run driver.
15: Jia Yizheng was just coming off an overnight shift at NYU Langone Hospital, Brooklyn, when she was struck by a car at 7:30 Saturday morning near 55th Street and 3rd Avenue in Sunset Park. Surveillance video shows a black Cadillac speeding through the intersection, sending Zheng flying across the street. The 28-year-old nurse was rushed to Langone with severe head and body trauma and later died. Police are looking for the hit-and-run driver. Sarah Lee Kessler, WOR News.
14: A politician in New Jersey is being banned from ever holding public office again after admitting his part in an illegal gambling operation.
16: Former Prospect Park Councilman Anand Shah pleaded guilty to several charges, including racketeering and money laundering in a gambling ring tied to the Lucchese crime family. Attorney General Jennifer Davenport said Shah admitted to looking the other way when people owed money as long as they donated to his campaign fund. 38 people have already pleaded guilty for their role in this wide-sweeping investigation by local, state, and federal agencies. Shah resigned on Friday after repeated calls for him to step down when he was first indicted back in April 2025. Sentencing is set for December 4th. I'm Lizzie Radabali, WOR News.
14: 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In sports, the Yankees blew out the Red Sox 16-1. Austin Wells homered twice, both times in the eighth inning as the Yankees drop a nine spot in the inning. Will Warren got the win. He gave up one run in seven innings. And the Mets fell to the Astros 6-3. Francisco Lindor and Juan Soto homered for New York.
10: Here's the WOR Weather Channel forecast. We're looking at things becoming a little more scattered here for the boroughs. Scattered showers and storms northern New Jersey, lower Hudson Valley. We'll drop back to around 70 in the boroughs, upper 60s northern New Jersey, low 60s lower Hudson Valley. Monday, partly sunny, upper 70s to low 80s. Monday night, the showers move in late, low mid 60s to the low 70s. Tuesday, showers are likely, and we could hear some rumbles of thunder. I'm meteorologist Jeff Eno.
14: 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I'm Jonathan O'Halloran on 710 WOR.
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18: 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And you can say, well, why would I want to learn from Dr. Lederman, cancer doctor? Well, you might save your life. You might save your life or your body or your way of life. Every day I see patients, and every day I take notes, and every day I think about my patients. I've been doing this for more than 40 years. So I have a lot of time to think about my patients, and I see so many people who do things. They, for example, they have a kidney cancer, breast cancer, lung cancer, whatever, and they go to a super-duper big hospital, they go to the emergency room, and they say, oh, I have a lump in my breast or my lung or bleeding or pain, and out comes, they do a CAT scan usually, out comes a surgeon, says, we've got to cut that thing out. And patients think, well, all right, I'm at this super-duper big hospital, and the super-big doctor must be super smart, comes and tells me I have to cut off my breast or my lung or your kidney or prostate or bladder or arm or leg or nose or ear or mouth or whatever. And they must be right, right? And they do it. And then a week later, someone says, hey, did you know Dr. Lederman treats that kind of cancer with no cutting and no bleeding and no hospitals and no ICUs and no ventilators? Do you know about that? And then often there's something called patient remorse, like buyer's remorse, when you buy the wrong house or the wrong car or whatever. Well, patient remorse is when the patient chooses the wrong treatment for them, not because of their fault. It wasn't their fault. They assumed that the doctor was going to give them all the options, and they assumed wrong. And, well, who's going to suffer? Probably not the doctor, not the hospital, not the anesthesiologist, and not the nurse, and not, no, probably it's going to be the patient. And that's why we're here. So we're here so you know in advance that there may be options. So if you're suffering now, even having a IPSA or a lump in the breast or coughing up blood or nodule in the lung or skin cancer, there's 3 million skin cancers. And sad to say, most of them get cut out in a radical way, which is often very deforming. And we'll probably talk about a man who had a big lump in his cheek and they want to do radical surgery, remove most of his cheek, until he came here and he had radio surgery, non-invasive, no cutting, no bleeding for his skin cancer of the cheek. And then they found a cancer in his ear. They wanted to cut off much of his ear. And by then he already learned that you don't have to do radical surgery for skin cancer, basal cell or squamous cell or others, keratoacanthoma. And he chose our treatment because he already saw how we worked on his cheek. So some people learn the easy way, and some people learn the hard way, and some people, sad to say, never get a chance to learn, and that is really sad. So why are we here every day on the radio? We are here every day on the radio, sometimes many times on the radio, to educate so that if you or your loved one or your neighbor or your friend or even that person down the street has a cancer or some problems and you see them suffering, that you say, hey, you may want to see Dr. Lederman about a fresh second opinion, and a fresh second opinion might well save your life and way of life and save your being. And I can tell you, I recently saw a dentist who had a sarcoma of the leg, and this is a kind of cancer. Sarcomas are cancers, but they're cancers of connective tissue, like of the bone or muscle or fat or tendons.
13: And he went to a super duper pooper scooper big hospital. Said, oh, you better remove your leg. We have to remove your leg now. And then, sad to say, he learned afterwards about our work, and he came to me in a wheelchair with one leg and with his best friend. They were both dentists. And he said, Dr. Lederman, tell me what you're thinking. He said that. Tell me what you're thinking. I said, well, I'm thinking it's really sad that you didn't come here first and that we could have talked about all the options to save your leg. That's what I'm thinking about. And we try to be honest to ourselves and honest to our patients and honest. And, well, what happened if that man had learned about our work a couple of weeks earlier and learned about our work earlier and learned about that the surgeon wasn't exactly telling him the facts? The surgeon was telling him facts that seemed to make surgery the only option. And now he's only got one leg and his whole way of life has changed. You can imagine how a way of life has changed, whether it's getting up in the morning or going to the bathroom or going to work or going taking a trip or go to the grocery store, how his way of life has changed. And that's true for people who, sad to say, lose part of their face from skin cancers or breast or lung, end up with often terrible breathing and sometimes don't even survive it. Breast for deformity, for prostate, for inability to urinate or control the urine normally, or control sexual life, or how it shortens the body. So there's many issues to talk about for most cancers, and that's why so many people come here. We made our office in the heart of New York City, close to most subways and trains and easy to get to buses, 1384 Broadway. My name is Dr. Lederman, where we accept most insurances, Medicare, Medicaid. And every day I see patients, as I said, and every day I take notes. And I'm going to talk about some of them now, and we're going to talk about some special things later on. So you may want to have a paper and pencil handy if you wish. And I want to talk about something that may upset your apple cart. This is a man who's 63 years old. He's married. He has two children. He came with his wife, and he had heart surgery in the past and blood pressure and been on Lasix and he's had cardiac stents and gastric bypass. And anyway, he was seen by his primary. Primary did an exam of his prostate, felt a nodule, and the urologist said, yes, there's a nodule. And then he had an MRI. And MRIs are done of the prostate to give you an idea of the possibility of prostate cancer or having cancer. They're not perfect tests, but they're an idea. And so he had a nodule, number one, so that was an idea. Number two, he had an MRI, which was called PI-RAD 4. So the PI-RAD system goes from 1 to 5. 1 is thought most likely normal. 5 is most likely cancer. So he had a nodule and PI-RAD 4, very likely to have cancer. But his PSA was low. A lot of you may think, oh, your PSA is only 3. His PSA was 3.2. Nothing bad can happen to him. Well, in fact, he had a biopsy and was found to have prostate cancer. So in medicine, there's not just one perfect test. In fact, most tests are not perfect. There's false positives, false negatives, and it takes the patient and his or her doctors to put the clues together to come up with the right answer or the best way to finding the right answer. And luckily, this man had a biopsy and was found to have a more aggressive cancer, Gleason 7, even though the PSA was low. And we see this regularly. Not everyone with prostate cancer has a PSA that's 6 or 10 or 20 or 50. And sometimes I just had a patient who came in with a PSA of 90 and he didn't do anything about it. And a few months later, it was 150 and his wife was shouting at him, honey, why didn't you do something about it? And he actually knew about his PSA being 18 5 years ago and nothing was done about it. So his wife was upset that he didn't take action and he probably thought, well, everything's okay. If they're not, I don't know, if I'm still alive, I'm okay. But that's not how cancer works. Cancer does not work that way. And you can have a nodule of cancer in your breast or your lung or your prostate, a nodule that's cancerous that you don't feel, that doesn't cause bleeding, that doesn't cause pain, that doesn't cause weight loss, but it's there, growing. And, well, for this man, 62-year-old man who works in the financial industry, he's married, he has every reason to live, he had this cancer. Luckily, he found it early. And we talked all about the data for Gleason 7 cancer. And by the way, Our prostate DVD features a man we call 007. We call him 007 because his PSA now, 15 years later, is 007. It's zero, and that means he's cancer-free 15 years later. So we have lots of examples. If you want to hear from a man whose PSA was low but he had cancer, you can call us up and we'll send you the prostate DVD, or you can pick it up. Many people come to our office and pick up DVDs and get the information and booklets, and there's booklets about brain tumors and skin cancers and breast and lung and prostate and why get a second opinion and the history of radio surgery. It's all here for you if you want. And all those booklets and DVDs are available to you at no charge. We do it as an educational resource. We try to be educational source so you can learn about cancer and you can learn about options just like this show today. And so for this man, back to this man, Gleason 7, PSA 3.2, Pyrad 4, and it was even, the MRI showed cancer looked like it going through the capsule. So it's a very aggressive cancer, even though his PSA was low. So you can't depend only on one test, and that's why it's so important. If you wish to make a date, come in, be seen, and get some answers before the answer starts hurting you or taking away your life. And so for this man, he knows that with our techniques and our technology for Gleason 7 cancer, our success rate is 90% compared to open surgery or robotic surgery, where success is only 60%. So people come here to get better results, 50% better results, 90% success for Gleason 7 compared to 60% with robotic or 60% with open surgery or standard radiation. 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
18: We are back. I want to talk about an 89-year-old woman. She's married. She has four children. She came with her two daughters. She has a history of tonsil surgery and uterus surgery for endometrial cancer. She was seen by a gynecologist. She had endometrial cancer, which is the lining of the uterus. So endo, it's all Latin terms. Endo means inside and metrio means of the uterus. So she had endometrial cancer. She was thought to be localized. She had a surgery done at one of the super hospitals in the New York area. She was thought to be localized. Well, then the cancer came back and the cancer markers rose. And she went from super pooper hospital to super duper scooper duper hooper hospital. And she was found to have cancer that had traveled, endometrial cancer had traveled. And she had 6 months of chemo and it just didn't work. The cancer was progressive. And then the super pooper place added Herceptin and everything was getting worse. So the cancer was growing. The chemo was $10,000 a month. She had nearly a year of chemo, which means $100,000 down the tubes. Her weight went from 150 to 130, and she had masses in her abdomen, and she's fragile. So imagine at the super pooper scooper hospital, they're giving a fragile woman, 89 years old, chemotherapy, which wasn't working. And you can imagine why she came here. Well, her daughters brought her here. Well, they brought her here because they thought it was a little bit strange to give an 89-year-old woman endometrial cancer when most cancer doctors know that chemo doesn't cure anybody for endometrial cancer. It doesn't even work very well, and it didn't work in her. And the cancer kept on growing, and they kept on giving her systemic therapy until she came here, and we talked about all of that here. We talked about it so they could understand why would they ever give an 89 woman with little chance of success chemo more chemo. Well, it seems like it was great for the hospital and the doctors and the drug industry, everyone except for the patient. And why would an 89-year-old woman or a 69-year-old woman or 49-year-old or 29-year-old person come here? Well, they like the idea of precise treatment, aiming at the cancer, not hurting the body, not making the body sick, not making the body fragile, not expensive like chemo. So there's so many reasons people come here, so many reasons, and there's so many reasons. And we treat endometrial cancer every day because our success is 90%. We're able to attack the cancer where we see it. People come here every day. We give them a lot of information, DVDs, booklets. And you can think about that. Why would you give chemotherapy, which has zero chance of long-term cure or even any cure, why would they give them that for an 89-year-old woman that's expensive and toxic and doesn't work very well?
13: So that's the reason why she came here, and you can think about yourself. I want to talk about a man who comes from South Carolina. Now, this man is referred to us by another patient in Myrtle Beach, South Carolina. He's a 68-year-old fireman. He's married. He came with his wife. His PSA went from 2 to 2.4 to 3.5 to 5.1, and then a couple months ago it was 16. And his neighbor, two houses down in Myrtle Beach, South Carolina, said, hey, you better go to New York and see Dr. Lederman. And I spoke to him on the phone. And next thing I know, he comes up and I see him and his wife. And in one day, we arranged to get a new PSA. Well, now his PSA has gone from 16 to 22 in just a few months. We got an MRI of his prostate. We got a biopsy of the prostate all in a few hours. And it's so different than other places. He said in South Carolina, the doctor spent a couple minutes with him and said, I'll get a biopsy and I'll see you get a biopsy. No, he didn't like that. He liked to know what's going on. He liked to know what the issues were. He liked to know what the stage was. He liked to know what proper testing would be. And that's what we did here at Radio Surgery New York. And he said, wow, you are different than other doctors. And yes, I took that as a compliment. We like to give attention to our patients and interest to our patient and talk about all the options. And here he came. He found his PSA had jumped from 16 to 22 in a few months. His other doctor didn't do that. Here we got a special MRI of the prostate. His other doctor didn't do that. Here we got a biopsy of his prostate immediately. His other doctor didn't do that. So different. And he's here now to be treated, and this is the work we do every day with high success rate. Even if your PSA is 22 or 102 or 2.2 like the last patient, this is the work we do every day at 1384 Broadway. And this man who's 68, he looks like he's 48, he's a fireman in great shape. This is what we do every day. Now we're talking about an 82-year-old man. He's a man, he's married without children. He came by himself with high blood pressure, atrial fibrillation. He had prostate cancer treated in the past. He's had skin cancers in the past, and now he has a new skin cancer on his nose. And, well, his doctor wants to do Mohs surgery on his nose, and he knows that would be quite deforming. He doesn't want to lose his nose. He doesn't want his nose in the garbage bin of history. He wants to keep his nose. And with Mohs, there's radical surgery that removes that part of his body. With us, there's no cutting, no bleeding, with high success where we attack the cancer. And I examined him, and he had about a centimeter lesion on his left nose. It was irregular, it was raised, it was irritated, it was ulcerative, but there were no other active lesions and no lymph nodes. His lungs were clear. And he wants our treatment. Why? Because he doesn't want deformity of radical surgery for skin cancer. And I know that most, sad to say, most dermatologists don't tell their patients all the options. And therefore, most patients, when they learn all the options, are upset. And the dermatologist can say, hey, we can do radical surgery, which they can recommend or not, whatever they want. Or they can say, hey, you can go see Dr. Lederman and talk about other methods of treatment so you don't get cut or deformed. And this is the reason why so many people come here with high success rates, no cutting, no bleeding, outpatient therapy, few treatments. This is the work we do every day for skin cancer. We have booklets for you. 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We have information for you. This is the work we do every day at 1384 Broadway and 38th Street, where we accept most insurances, Medicare, Medicaid. We'll be back from 1 until 2 and 3 until 4. All on WOR. And then every night at midnight, we're here on the radio to help inform and educate and learn together. So, 1-800-321-0710. 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And you don't have to have a radio to listen to the radio. You get it on your cell phone, you can get it on your computer, just live stream WOR, and you'll get the information immediately. And one more thing I want to tell you, and that is I wanted to introduce myself. As I said earlier, my name is Dr. Gil Lederman. I'm a cancer doctor, born and raised in Waterloo, Iowa. Went to public school, university, MD at 25. Like my brother Ted, Dr. Ted Lederman, MD at 25. Like my son, wonderful, smart son, Ariel Lederman. All three Dr. Ledermans, MD at 25. 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You can have him for your doctor if you want. 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Just call us at 212 Choices. 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We're in the heart of New York City. 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You can take a subway in, 123-456. ACE and QRBD, FM 7 and Q, all for you. 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And we accept most insurances, Medicare, Medicaid, to make it accessible, and we have information to make it understandable for you.
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13: 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We'll be right back.
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23: 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This is Rob Redstone here with Dr. Gil Lederman in the heart of New York City. We're just a few steps from the Radio Surgery New York Cancer Treatment Center on Broadway and 38th Street. 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He was the first in New York with fractionated brain radiosurgery, and he's the first in America and in the Western Hemisphere with body radiosurgery. 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Hey, Dr. Lederman, we're back.
0: We are back. I want to talk about a woman who comes 52 years old. It's a pretty young woman. She's married. And she comes with cancer growing through her cheek. Yes, you heard right. Let's talk about her story. So she first was diagnosed with a tongue cancer 8-9 years ago, and she had surgery and only surgery. The doctor didn't give her any extra treatments called adjuvant therapy. No adjuvant therapy at a super duper pooper scooper hospital. And then a couple years later, the cancer came back and she had a biopsy and they did a commando procedure. They cut off her mandible and her tongue and part of her neck and floor of mouth, and they put her leg bone or fibula in place of a jawbone. And then there was also a lymph node that was involved with cancer. Lymph nodes were removed. And then she had 2 months of standard radiation at one of the hospitals in the New York area. And then 8 weeks later, the cancer came rip-roaring back, and it's now growing through the cheek. This is a tongue cancer from the tongue, and it's called the retromolar trigone. It's part of the mouth back behind the teeth. And now the cancer's growing, growing, growing right through the masseter muscle, right through the cheek, all the way up to the skull base with lung nodules, talking about recurrent, now stage 4 cancer. She comes to us and she says, I wish I came here first. I wish I didn't go there for my treatment. Well, that's why we're on the radio. That's why we're talking about it. That's why we come up with solutions, even for this woman who has cancer growing through the cheek up to the base of the brain. This is the work we do every day at 1384 Broadway, Broadway and 38th Street in the heart of New York City. We're talking about a woman also, delay of diagnosis at one of the super pooper scooper places. 84-year-old woman, she had abdominal pain, I would say 7 months ago. She had abdominal pain, decreased eating, losing weight, nausea, vomiting, and she had an MRI showing a mass in her pancreas. Went to one hospital and she was transferred to a super duper general. And they repeated all the tests. Of course, they don't look at the other tests. You know, it's like a way of getting more radiation and more expense for the patient and delaying care. And you said, yes, oh, yeah, right, there's a mass in the pancreas. But they said, well, let's check your heart. So then they checked her heart. She's 84 years old. Remember, she's 84 years old with pancreas cancer. They did a cardiac catheterization. She had no symptoms. And he said, oh, you need bypass surgery. So then 2 or 3 months went by. She had bypass heart surgery. It took 2 or 3 months more to recover. And then the surgeons took her and removed her pancreas. This is now 7 months later from the time of diagnosis. They removed her pancreas. 7 months they made her wait for treatment of her cancer. And we know what cancer does. Cancer grows. And so then they opened her up. This is an 84-year-old fragile woman. They put her through open heart surgery. They put her through open pancreas treatment. And then they got a new scan after the pancreas. Said, oh, yeah, now the cancer's traveled to the liver. You have stage 4 cancer. You should have chemo for the rest of your life. And, wow, I met with a patient. I met with a daughter. The daughter doesn't want me to tell anything to the patient about the cancer traveling to the liver. Well, 7 months later, they made her wait 7 months for treatment. And this is how it goes in many, many, many, many, many, many, many, many, many, many super-duper places. They got her for hundreds of thousands of dollars for open heart surgery. She had no symptoms. Big expenses for pancreas surgery. Never told her, hey, you, instead of just having that open heart surgery and pancreas surgery, you can go see Dr. Lederman. He can treat your pancreas cancer with a 90% success rate where he attacks the cancer, and there'd be no heart surgery, no pancreas surgery, no hospitals, and no ventilators. How does that sound? Well, they never told her that. And actually, a radio listener like you told her, hey, you better go see Dr. Lederman. If they'd only told her 7 months ago, before the open heart surgery and before the pancreas surgery, all for naught. The cancer is stage 4. And she's here now, and she wants us to treat her cancer in the liver. It would have been so much better had we seen her 7 months ago, before the unnecessary, in my view, she had no cardiac symptoms, before the open pancreas. Now, it's great for the hospital and great for the surgeon and great for anesthesia. It's great for everybody but the patient.

old, born in Puerto Rico. He has six children, and he told me he had prostate cancer 15 years ago at one of the super pooper places. And in, recently he's been seen by another doctor, and his PSA was done. And he came to me because he had prostate cancer, he was told, and never treated 15 years later. So we checked him up and checked his PSA and checked his physical exam and checked his MRI and checked his records. And the good news, he never had pancreas cancer. Whoever told him that was prostate cancer. He never had prostate cancer. Whoever told him that was not correct. And so he is very happy. He's cancer-free. He's been checked up. We checked his exam. We checked his MRI. Checked his blood tests. His cancer markers are negative. Negative. He is happy, and we're happy for him. And we'll talk about a 71-year-old man who's on medicines, a variety of medicines, Lipitor and other medicines, who's seen by a urologist who did a scraping of his bladder. It's called a TURBP, transurethral resection. So it's going through the penis. And a woman can go through the urethra, obviously without the penis, but through the urethra, transurethral resection of a bladder tumor. And he had a high-grade tumor in his muscle. This was in the New York State, not so far away hospital. And they told him he has to remove his bladder. And we know that if you remove your bladder, you'll never urinate normally, for this cancer's eating through the muscle. And for a man, because they remove the bladder, they remove the prostate at the same time. So it's the end of the urination. It's the end of sex life. And he comes to us because he just does not want to have his bladder removed. And sad to say, so many people, men and women, come here because they just don't want their bladder removed, and they're not being told about all the options and the success of our treatment. And we see many, many people that we've treated years later successfully with bladder cancer who are so happy that we're able to treat their cancer focusedly, non-invasively, with no cutting, with no bleeding, and to maintain the urination and most likely maintain the life. This is the work that we do every day at 1384 Broadway, Broadway and 38th Street, in the heart of New York City. This is what we do. This is what we do every day at 1384 Broadway. Now we're talking about a man who is 72 years old. He's from Guyana, and I say that because he's a black man in the black community. 1 in 6 black men get prostate cancer, and 1 in 23 die of prostate cancer. Of course, you take care of men and women and children of every race and religion and creed and color you can possibly imagine. He's 72 years old. Since that surgery, he's had no erections. He's been leaking urine. He had shortening of the penis. And, well, he comes to us because all those terrible symptoms after surgery. He wants to know, did the surgery help him or did it hurt him? Well, he now knows that surgery hurt him because he could have had treatment with us non-invasively, avoiding that radical surgery. And so he's here, and we're checking him out. We're checking out his prostate cancer and his quality of life, try to help him and get him on the road to recovery. And this is the work that we do every day at 1384 Broadway, Broadway and 38th Street, in the heart of New York City. And we're talking about a woman who's a lawyer. She's a lawyer for one of the big drug companies. She's 65 years old. She was diagnosed in 2017 with invasive breast cancer, one of the super duper poopers. She had lumpectomy and lymph node dissection. She had 9 of 49 lymph nodes. Well, number one, they didn't have to take out 49 lymph nodes. When the surgeons take out all those lymph nodes, they increase the chance of arm swelling or edema, lymphedema. She had a 3.2 centimeter tumor. She never got radiation. She never got radiation. Post-op, she had a PET scan. And she had a metastasis. So at the super-duper hospital, they do things exactly the opposite. We talk about this all the time. When we see a woman with breast cancer, for example, or most anyone with cancer, we stage them up to see if the cancer's traveled or not. Well, at the super-duper general hospital, they did the big surgery and took out 49 lymph nodes. And then afterwards, they checked it out and found out she had stage 4 cancer. The cancer traveled to the rib, which then they biopsied the rib to prove it was biopsy-positive cancer, and there were lung nodules too. And she's been on systemic therapy for 3.5
years.

0: So 3.5 years is about 40 treatments, 40 months. It's about almost $500,000 of Taxol and Herceptin and immunotherapy. And now the cancer is growing right back in the breast where they did the surgery. Well, I can tell you that after breast surgery, either lumpectomy or mastectomy, the most common site for breast cancer to come back is in the breast area. So it's not a surprise. So $500,000 later, lots of chemo, surgery, deforming surgery. And now the surgeons are, well, we have to do radical surgery, remove your breast. And they never told her about any other option. And she came here to learn about all the options. We went over all the options and stories and physical exam. And this is the work we do every day. And many women come to us because they don't want to have radical surgery. They don't want to lose their breast. Or this woman already had 40 months of systemic therapy, which did not help her. Cancers come back. And this is the work we do for new or recurrent cancers, most anywhere in the body, whether it's a breast cancer and a lawyer or anyone. This is the work we do here at 1384 Broadway, Broadway and 38th Street in the heart of New York City. But I'm Dr. Lederman. We'll be right back.
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0: We are back. I want to talk about a 57-year-old woman. She has stage 3 breast cancer. She came to us with a distorting, disfiguring mass in the upper outer quadrant of the left breast. She had palpable lymph nodes. The biopsy was positive. She went to one of the, again, tired of saying it really, XYZ hospitals for this cancer. Her whole story, she's 57. She has 2 children. She had a mass in the breast for 10 years. It's been growing. It's been deforming the breast. She was seen at one of the most prestigious hospitals. She had invasive cancer. They wanted to do surgery and chemo and radiation standard, and she just didn't want that. She has pain in the breast. She's smoking. I advised her against that. She weighs 160 pounds. Pathology showed this invasive cancer. On exam, she had a mass in her upper outer quadrant left breast. It was like it looked like it was an incision in the breast. The breast was so deformed, and multiple lymph nodes in the axilla. And well, she came to us because she did not want to have surgery, mastectomy, lumpectomy. They told her she had to have mastectomy and chemo, months of chemo and standard radiation. She didn't want that either. And she came here and she had our treatment only, a short course of our treatment, outpatient only, no chemo and no surgery. And she's now in remission. She's also happy. This is the work we do every day. I was about a 65-year-old man from Trinidad. He's a black man. I've said that before. We talk about that because one in six black men get prostate cancer. One in 23 die of prostate cancer. We take care of men and women and children of every race and religion and creed and color. He came to us with a nodular prostate stage T2B, PSA 7.44, Gleason 7, so a more advanced cancer. He had four areas of cancer in the biopsy. One of the big doctors in New York who hates to do surgery on the prostate because he knows that surgery causes deformity, shortens the penis, often causes leakage of urine, most commonly damages the sexual life. He knows that men hate surgery on the prostate. He came to us. We treated him. This is now 6 years ago we treated him, and his PSA is zero, so he's in remission, most likely cured. And by the way, if you've had cancer treatment for the prostate, your PSA should be zero. If you had surgery, there should be no prostate and no cancer, so your PSA should be zero. If your PSA is not zero, it's time to see Dr. Lederman. And well, now you learn a lot. This man, happy, he came to us. He's 65. His sex life works. His urinary life works. He works. He's doing what he wants to do and is in good shape after our treatment, which is the usual. Now we're talking about a lawyer. We talked about two women lawyers this hour. This is a 64-year-old woman, female lawyer. She's married. She came with her husband. And, well, she had a mammogram at one of the big places. And she had a mass in her breast, stage T2. She had a biopsy suggested, but she declined. And she had no discharge. Her skin was intact. She had no other symptoms. And I examined her. She had a 2.5-centimeter mass in the upper outer quadrant of the right breast. It was firm, hard, like a cancer. And we talked. She did not want to get a biopsy. Not even, well, at the big hospital, they wanted to open up her breast. Here we could arrange just a tiny little needle, painless, easy, simple, taking minutes. And that's what she agreed to do, is a tiny little needle taking minutes into the breast, and we biopsied it, and then we staged her up the opposite of that big hospital that cut off the breast, and then they did the scan to find the cancer in the rib. Here we do it the opposite, better way, which is to look at the whole body first and to be able to tell the person first what's going on, and this is what we do. And we did that, and the cancer is only in the breast, and she's a lawyer, and she's very thoughtful, and she read the literature. And she just did not want to have any radical or deforming or lumpectomy surgery on her breast. She did not want to have chemo. She was just adamant about that. She thought about it. She researched about it. She saw doctors at multiple big hospitals. She came here, and we treated her, and that mass is gone. The mass is gone. She's happy and healthy. Everything's going well. And this is the work we do at 1384 Broadway. Every hour. I wonder about a 75-year-old woman who had trouble swallowing, and she went to a stomach doctor. They looked on her throat. She had a squamous carcinoma of the esophagus. The esophagus is the tube between the mouth and the stomach, so she was a smoker. She had cancer. They wanted to do radical surgery. She went to one of the XYZ places. I've said it so many times, not going to repeat it. And they want to do radical surgery on her esophagus. She's 75 years old. Her husband was chairman of the board of one of the biggest hospitals. So he knows how hospitals are. He knows that they're hot to do certain things. And she just did not want to have radical surgery on her esophagus to open up her chest and to go through that. And she came here for a non-surgical option. And she came here and has been treated with radio surgery. And already she's in remission. Already eating better, already the cancer is shrinking. This is the work we do every day. And we talk about a woman who's in remission also. She came to us, 41 years old. She's came with a nipple discharge 6 years ago. She went to one of the big hospitals. She had a biopsy. She declined. Then she went to a super pooper hospital, and they did bilateral mastectomies. They didn't even try to save her breast, and they removed the good breast. They removed the good breast. They removed the breast that had cancer. No one tried to save the breast. And then they spent tens of thousands of dollars doing reconstruction. Had she come here, she could have kept her breast if she wanted. When I came to New York, 97% of the women going to the big hospitals were losing their breast. 90% of the patients coming to me were keeping their breast with breast cancer. Just the opposite. The women were the same. The cancers were the same. The only difference was the mentality of the doctor. The big hospitals, 97% of women were losing their breast. Here, 90% of women were keeping their breast. Just the opposite. And so she came here after she had bilateral mastectomies for no really good reason. And the cancer came back. She had cancer in the breast and in the lung. And she came here. And lucky for her, she's now in remission after our treatment to try to save her breast, what's left of it, and to try to extend her life as long as possible. And this is the work we do, whether cancer's in the breast or the lung or elsewhere. This is the work we do. I want to talk about a man who's from Dominican Republic. He's 59 years old, and he came to me years ago with a Gleason 6 PSA 8 cancer. He had sigmoid cancer treatment in the past elsewhere, and no one wanted to touch him because he had pelvic radiation before. He came here. He was sent by his urologist, who knows our fancy work, and we were able to do fancy work on him, and we did fancy work on him, and we treated his prostate, even though the other places didn't want to touch him because he had prior radiation and surgery to his pelvis. And we treated him years ago, and now his PSA is zero, doing great, in remission, happy and healthy. This is work we do. And we have another man, 78 years old, who also had external radiation elsewhere. It didn't work. Our treatment is so much better than standard radiation, or so much better than surgery. We had standard radiation elsewhere. It didn't work. His PSA was going up to 5 after standard treatment didn't work. We retreated him. We were able to do salvage therapy 6 years ago. And now his PSA also is zero. So there's lots of reasons to come. Even if the doctors say, oh, you can't go, don't go there, don't do this, don't do that, go on hospice, you can't be treated. So many people come for a fresh second opinion, and we're able to offer most likely a fresh second opinion. Lots of information. It's always best to meet in person. Zoom and telephone just leads to gloom. It's best to meet in person. 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
2: 75 degrees at 1 o'clock. Good morning, I'm Jonathan O'Halloran, and here's what's happening. A Brooklyn nurse is dead, killed by a hit-and-run driver.
3: Jia Yixiang was just coming off an overnight shift at NYU Langone Hospital, Brooklyn, when she was struck by a car at 7:30 Saturday morning near 55th Street and 3rd Avenue in Sunset Park. Surveillance video shows a black Cadillac speeding through the intersection, sending Zhang flying across the street. The 28-year-old nurse was rushed to Langone with severe head and body trauma and later died. Police are looking for the hit-and-run driver. Sarah Lee Kessler, WOR News.
2: A politician in New Jersey is being banned from ever holding public office again after admitting his part in an illegal gambling operation.
4: Former Prospect Park Councilman Anand Shah pleaded guilty to several charges, including racketeering and money laundering in a gambling ring tied to the Lucchese crime family. Attorney General Jennifer Davenport said Shah admitted to looking the other way when people owed money as long as they donated to his campaign fund. 38 people have already pleaded guilty for their role in this wide-sweeping investigation by local, state, and federal agencies. Shah resigned on Friday after repeated calls for him to step down when he was first indicted back in April 2025. Sentencing is set for December 4th. I'm Lizzie Radabali, WOR News.
2: Mere months before the midterms, President Trump this week escalating action against Canada, hitting the country with a 50% tariff on $20 billion worth of goods.
5: The latest tariff rollout in Trump's global trade war now expected to cost the typical American household nearly $1,100 per year. After an initial trade agreement fell through, Canada launching those retaliatory tariffs as high as 50% on American goods, including some steel and aluminum goods, furniture, and clothing.
2: The man suspected in two deadly shootings, one at a Bronx restaurant and the other at a Brooklyn bodega, is now in custody.
6: 31-year-old Jesus Acosta is under arrest. Police say on August 23rd at American Best Wings and Pizza in Brownsville, Brooklyn, Acosta shot and wounded Muhammad Rassel in the leg and then shot Rassel's co-worker, MD Yusuf, in the head. Yusuf died. 2 days later at 149 Grill in the Melrose section of the Bronx, cops say Acosta shot a customer, Tavon Schuler, then stole cash from the register. Schuler died. Police say Acosta has been out on parole since April after serving 10 years in prison for a 2015 Harlem subway shooting. Lisa Salvati, WOR News.
2: One person has died and roughly 15 others may be missing after a flash flood swept through the Grand Canyon, destroying footbridges and forcing the evacuation of hikers and campers. Two people shared their experience, saying they weren't sure they would make it out alive.
7: Erica Viola and her husband Scott were at the Bright Angel campsite near Phantom Ranch.
8: When they were yelling, run.
9: Run, run, run.
8: We had to run.
7: When fast rising floodwaters.
8: You can't get too far in knee deep mud and water and debris everywhere.
7: Forced them to evacuate.
8: I didn't think I was going to be able to make it in time.
7: Torrential rain weaving through the canyon, washing away trails, sweeping away bridges, after a wall of water came raging.
2: A New York woman has her engagement ring back after it slipped off of her finger and fell into the Hudson River, and she has a team of divers to thank.
10: Denise Rivera dining dockside in Newburgh, New York, when she moved her engagement ring down her finger because of a hand irritation.
11: Just kept going off, went onto the table, rolled off the table, onto the dock, and over into the water.
10: As she screamed,
11: my ring, my ring!
10: A group from a local diving school was also dining at the restaurant. Operator Christian Daugherty contacted Rivera.
12: I said, we're in the Hudson River every day. We'll go find it for you.
10: After four 40-minute dives, there it was.
11: I couldn't believe it when he showed me the ring.
10: It's back on her finger, and Rivera says staying there. Dave Packer, ABC News.
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2: In sports, the Yankees blew out the Red Sox 16-1. Austin Wells homered twice, both in the eighth inning, as the Yankees drop a nine spot in the inning. Will Warren got the win. He gave up one run in seven innings. And the Mets fell to the Astros 6-3.
0: Here's the WOR Weather Channel forecast. Got a cold front approaching, and then our next system, a warm front. Tuesday and Wednesday will bring back the rain opportunities. We're looking at things becoming a little more scattered here for the boroughs. Scattered showers and storms, northern New Jersey, lower Hudson Valley. We'll drop back to around 70 in the boroughs, upper 60s northern New Jersey, low 60s lower Hudson Valley. Monday, partly sunny, upper 70s to low 80s. Monday night, the showers move in late, low mid-60s to the low 70s. Tuesday, showers are likely, and we could hear some rumbles of thunder. I'm meteorologist Jeff Eno.
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9: 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I'm Richard Serrett, coming to you live one more time from the Coast Studios in Sherman Oaks, California. You know, in between guest hosting Coast these last three nights, I've been running around Los Angeles speaking with various media about my new book, Tales from the Rock and Roll Twilight Zone. And yesterday afternoon, I dropped by KFI 640, which, of course, is part of the iHeartMedia family, and I had a great time with Neil Saavedra, host of The Fork Report. We talked a little rock and roll, a little food. And then I discovered something I was not aware of. Apparently, Neil does an impression of me around the station, occasionally even on the air. So after the interview, we're off air, and I said, "All right, Neil, let's hear it." And out comes Casey Kasem. And I get this a lot, actually. People tell me I sound like Casey Kasem. And listen, the man was a legendary broadcaster. I'll take that comparison all day long. However, Casey Kasem was also the voice of Shaggy on Scooby-Doo. So I'm not entirely sure whether people think I sound like one of the great radio voices of all time or a guy being chased down a hallway by a ghost while carrying a giant sandwich. Anyway, either way, I'm good with it. And then yesterday, I went from Casey Kasem to complete chaos. I arrive at this warehouse in Burbank that has been converted into a YouTube studio. Great facility, all of the bells and the whistles, and I was supposed to sit down with a former MMA fighter, Jason Mayhem Miller, for his new podcast and his YouTube show. And first of all, Mayhem was about three hours late, but that was okay. My son North and I were wandering around the studio picking the producer's brain. You know, what kind of camera is that? Do you use Zoom or Riverside? You know, that kind of shop talk. Eventually, Mayhem shows up, big guy, built like a brick, you know the rest. Looks like he just came from a sparring session. Now, my son North is a huge MMA fan. He knows all these guys. Me, not my world. So I really didn't know what I was walking into. Well, let me tell you, they don't call him Mayhem for nothing. 90 minutes, this guy was bouncing off the walls. It was like having a hand grenade go off beside me every 30 seconds. Very funny, very intense, quite an experience. I have absolutely no idea when that episode is coming out, frankly, or even what happened during large portions of it. So anyway, after a couple of very interesting days running around Los Angeles, it feels good to be back here with the gang, and everything is calm and peaceful and civilized, and Adam's here and Donna's here and nobody's throwing punches, nobody's doing an impression of me, at least not while I'm looking. So let's get into it. Let's settle in. Let me take you back to February 1970, St. Catharines, Ontario. It's late. Somewhere inside an apartment, something is pounding against the walls. The neighbors hear it. Eventually, somebody calls the police, and that's where this story takes a very strange turn. Because when the police officers arrive, they don't find the domestic disturbance they were expecting. Instead, according to accounts that would follow, seasoned policemen find themselves confronting something for which neither their training nor their experience has prepared them. Something inside that apartment appears to be moving things, making things happen, and nobody can satisfactorily explain how. The case would become one of the strangest alleged poltergeist incidents in Canadian history, eventually, get this, attracting international attention and even reportedly a mention by Johnny Carson on The Tonight Show. More than half a century later, Peter Andrew Sacco went looking for answers. Peter is a Canadian author, filmmaker, veteran paranormal investigator, and former psychology practitioner and professor who interviewed police officers who were connected to the St. Catharines case. And that background in psychology makes him particularly well-suited to this territory, because before we blame the dead, we had to contend with the living. Memory can lie to us. Fear can alter perception. Expectation can make us see patterns that aren't necessarily there. But Peter has spent years investigating what remains after those explanations begin to run out. And tonight, Peter and I are going back inside that St. Catharines apartment to reconstruct what those police officers actually encountered and what, after all these years, can still be separated from legend. And then we'll head deeper into Haunted Niagara, the cases Peter investigated for the Paranormal Profilers, the stories behind his new film, Niagara's 13 Ghosts, the voices caught on recordings, the apparitions, and the places where terrible events seem to have left something behind. And I want to know where Peter draws the line. When is a strange noise just a strange noise? When does a frightened witness become credible evidence? Can a building somehow retain memory? Can something that happened 200 years ago occasionally bleed into the present? And when something seems to answer you, when it behaves as though it knows you're standing there, what exactly have you established? Peter has spent years in rooms where people insist the dead are still present. Tonight, we're going to find out what he thinks is actually in the room with them. Peter Andrew Sacco joins me next. Then, somewhere in the English countryside, long after midnight, a handful of people slip quietly into a field. They're carrying boards and rope and measuring tape. Nothing terribly exotic. By sunrise, there may be an enormous geometric formation lying in the wheat, hundreds of feet across, intricate enough that people will stand inside it the next morning and insist no human being could possibly have made it. Citizen D knows better, because he was one of the people out there making them. He entered the crop circle world, convinced that the great formations appearing across southern England had to be the work of something beyond us. Then he gained the trust of the secretive circle makers, learned their methods, and discovered just how much human beings can accomplish in a dark field with simple tools and a few hours before dawn. Now, that should have ended the mystery. It didn't. Because once Citizen D began making circles himself, something else started happening. Strange lights over the fields, missing time, electrical sensations, apparitions, dreams that seemed to anticipate formations before they existed. Different groups creating connected designs without apparently communicating. And perhaps, strangest of all, experienced circle makers describing an almost irresistible pull toward a particular symbol in a particular field on a particular night. Sometimes they felt welcomed. Sometimes they felt they were being told to leave. And after years inside this clandestine world, Citizen D began entertaining a remarkable possibility. Maybe the hands making the circles are human, but the creative process isn't entirely ours. His book is It Can't Be People, Voices from the Inner Circle. And tonight, we're going into those fields with the people who actually made the circles, not to close the case, but to examine the part of the story that only becomes visible once we know who made them. Because perhaps we've spent 40 years staring down at the patterns in the wheat when we should have been paying attention to what was happening to the people making them. Citizen D joins me in hours 3 and 4. But first, the Canadian poltergeist case the police couldn't ignore. Welcome to the Audio Imaginarium. Come on in, weary traveler, hang your cloak on a peg, grab a stool, and come gather around the fire. There are stories to be told, and you are among friends. I'm Richard Serrett, and this is Coast to Coast AM. Why don't you stay a while?
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0: Peter Andrew Sacco is a Canadian author, filmmaker, educator, veteran paranormal investigator who brings an unusual perspective to the unexplained, a background in psychology, a former psych practitioner and professor who experience in criminal psychology and addictions. Peter has spent 30 years examining the complicated territory between human perception and genuine paranormal phenomena. He's the author of more than 30 fiction and nonfiction books and hundreds of articles, including several works exploring the haunted history of Ontario's Niagara region. Peter is the host of the award-winning television series The Paranormal Profilers and the filmmaker behind the award-winning Niagara's 13 Ghosts, which explores some of the region's most enduring supernatural cases and legends. His investigations have taken him inside allegedly haunted homes, historic buildings, and locations associated with tragedy and violent death, where he's examined everything from apparitions and poltergeist activity to EVPs and unexplained physical phenomena. At the heart of Peter's work is a deceptively difficult question. Once psychology, suggestion, misperception, and ordinary explanations have been exhausted, what, if anything, is left? Peter, welcome to Coast AM. How are you?
1: Hey, Richard. It is a pleasure to chat with you again and be on Coast to Coast again. Love being on the show.
0: Love having you. Take us back to February 1970. So police get called to, I believe it's an apartment in St. Catharines. They're expecting a domestic disturbance. What do they walk into? What do they walk into?
1: So, and let's just put this in place. I was born, but I was still young at that time. So I was not in that apartment. However, having worked as a professor in criminal psychology, I trained cops up to the highest level, federal coppers, both sides of the border, Canadian and American. So I meet a lot of cops. So, Richard, I got to meet two of the attending officers that were there that February evening for what they thought they were walking into a domestic. There was three there in total. I got to know two of them, Mike Mooney and Robert Scotty Crawford. So Mike is your traditional Irish Canadian cop. There was a Irish cop, fresh to Canada, member of the police service, and then Scotty Crawford, right from Scotland. So they're young. All three of them are young. So they go there expecting to, you know, the neighbors had heard all this banging, all this noise. They thought the father was possibly, being abusive towards the kids or his wife. And when they got in there, Richard, it was, you know, they started to see it firsthand. They saw the kid on the floor screaming, the parents in denial. Oh, no, we're not doing anything. We're not doing anything. And, you know, Scotty Crawford says, and then Mike Mooney told me both, like looking at me and looking to see if I'm thinking they're crazy. And I'm looking at them to say, okay, is this what you guys really thought you saw? And they saw the very first thing, a kitchen chair, late 1960s wooden type of chair, literally had a kid pinned down in the kitchen, almost like the chair had been magnetized to the floor. And Mike started, you know, kind of pleasantly ordering the wife as well as her husband to tell the kid to stop it. This is why the neighbors are getting fed up. And they implored Michael and Scott Crawford and the other cop to go and pick the chair off them. And, you know, how many people does it take to change a light bulb? Well, this was how many coppers does it take to lift a wooden chair off of an 8-year-old kid on the floor?
0: And in the meantime, the 8-year-old is screaming. He's frightened, obviously.
1: Yeah, he's terrified. Mike says this was like, you know, this is like a circus because they're getting impatient. They're flipping out more Mike than any of them. Is getting really annoyed at this point because he's like, okay, you drag us out here. We find out that there's no abuse per se going on. So they've ruled that out, but then they see they think the antics of the kids. So they're looking at the circus taking place in front. So Mike finally impatiently, I remember how he kind of, to paraphrase him, he goes, I had enough. So he goes, finally, I decided, okay, I will humor the woman, but at the same time, I'm going to be really pissed off and go and rip this chair off of the floor and set it up and then show her. And then he goes, but Peter, something happened along the way. He goes, I couldn't budge the chair. And then he goes, Scotty Crawford came over and helped me try to budge it. And we're sitting there just looking dumbfounded. until finally the chair just gave way on its own without them even touching it, and the kid got up. And then it escalated to the point where Mike's filling out the report, the incident report, because this is their first time there. And he goes, I don't even know where to start with this thing. You know, what's happening? What is the perpetrator? A wooden kitchen chair's got the kid pinned down. He goes, that's going to look really great in my write-up. And he goes, just as I look up, there's a plate on a wall of plates comes flying at my face, you know, towards the bridge of my nose and drops right at my feet. And he goes, at that point there, Richard, he goes, all bets are off. He goes, the Irish cop, the real, you know, the other, the cop that just came to Canada who is new to the service, ran out of there, Mike says, screaming, it's leprechauns. And he really did believe it.
0: Oh, wow.
1: Because that's what, in his country, they think, okay, you know, you have the leprechauns there. Where is it? In Denmark, is it with the trolls or whatever?
0: Yes,
1: or is
0: yes.
1: It normal?
0: Yeah. They all have little people traditions throughout the world. But so and that's not a good sign. When the cop flees the scene in terror, that is not a good sign. Can I ask you, how old were these guys when you're interviewing them? Because this is like 56 years ago, this incident.
1: Yep. So Scotty Crawford, I interviewed him in, I'm going to say 2013. And God rest his soul, he passed away about five or six years later. He had been battling cancer. And Mike Mooney, that interview was, I'm going to say 2000. So that's pretty fresh. You know what I mean still?
0: Right.
1: But the key here is, though, Richard, it is always fresh in your mind when you've trauma bonded to a situation because it is so bizarre.
0: What did you call it? Trauma bonded? Is that what this term? Did you say trauma bonded?
1: Yes.
0: Okay. Interesting.
1: Yeah, it would literally be that, you know, on one of the episodes of the, several of the episodes of our TV show, The Paranormal Profilers, I've had a colleague, an acquaintance, a friend I call, Steve DeChevy from The Dead Files. And Steve was a New York cop that was there on 9/11 when those, you know, the buildings came down. And I think we had talked about it before, I believe so. It's where it's like, it'll always be like it just happened yesterday. You'll never forget it. And this will be, to these cops, Richard, like it was just yesterday.
0: Yeah, right, right. And again, we should point out, you're speaking as a psychologist. I mean, this is your field. And when they're retelling you this, are they still getting emotional about it?
1: Mike, ironically, yeah. So Mike was actually getting a little bit skittish about it. And it's kind of funny because he's telling me the story as if, you know, Richard, like picture it. The funny part is I train cops in the Reed interrogation technique versus the Reed questioning a witness technique. So it's almost like at this point here, I became the cop to Mike almost, like I'm doing the interrogation or the questioning.
0: Right.
1: And I could see him almost going, okay, what is Peter thinking? Is he thinking I'm sort of a nut bar that I, you know, and it's like, I probably the expression is, I'm dumbfounded listening to it because I know cops are never going to put anything like that in a report ever, unless that, even if they saw it. I can tell you other stories, Richard, where I've had cops down here in Niagara on the Lake where they're, you know, there was this ghost all of a sudden sitting in their patrol car in the back seat and it dematerializes and two cops see it. But you know, I've asked, you know, would you guys ever put that in the report? They said, hell no, we would look like, you know, crazies, and who wants a crazy cop?
0: Right.
1: But in this instance, it got to the point where he was getting skittish because he's thinking I'm judging him and thinking I'm sizing up and going, okay, maybe I'm thinking that these guys didn't think what they saw. Whereas Scotty Crawford, on the other hand, he's actually kind of pleasantly playful with it because it is so bizarre.
0: Right. Right. Okay. So we mentioned the plate being hurled off of the shelf, the chair that had pinned this 8-year-old kid on the kitchen floor. What about the banging? When the police were present, was the banging noise happening?
1: Yeah, Scott, he could hear the banging. To the best of my knowledge, I remember he said that things would be moved, I believe it was him. I don't think it was Mike that told me about the refrigerator kind of moving in the kitchen on its own. you would hear these slapping sounds. And I was curious. I was really, really curious. I go, like, what was it? Like, just a tap? And he goes, no. I go, did it happen? Like, knock, knock, knock, and threes? And he goes, yeah, that was common to hear hear it happen 3 times in a row. Like one right after another in repetition rather quickly. And I thought, okay, that's kind of interesting. Because it was right at that time, Richard, not long after I had interviewed him, I had went and seen the movie The Conjuring. I thought, that's a, and it was a good movie. It made me jump, and it takes a lot to make me jump. I was in the theater, and I felt like I was pole vaulting a couple times during that movie. And I then thought, you know what? That's interesting. That is really interesting, because some of the things that I remember, Patrick Wilson, who plays Ed Warren in the movie, is talking about how things, if a certain weight, if it moves, knocking on the walls and that. And I thought, wow, this is kind of some of the stuff that I heard of, what Scott Crawford was telling me. So I went and I picked up one of the books and I started reading it. And ironically, reading it was an overlap with some of the stuff that Bob Crawford had told me, as well as Mike Mooney.
0: Oh, that's interesting. Are you thinking at this point maybe there's a little cultural contamination happening?
1: Cultural contamination, that's a really interesting term. In terms of their perception or mine.
0: Is it, well, maybe both, or maybe the police had seen the movie? Maybe the residents of the apartment had seen the movie? Can that have an influence?
1: But the interesting part is that movie had not come out yet.
0: Oh.
1: And we're looking 1970, and The Exorcist hadn't even come out yet. William Peter Blatty's Exorcist.
0: Excellent point. All right. We'll come back and discuss the 1970 Poltergeist case. The police couldn't ignore The Paranormal Profiler. Great TV show. Check it out. Peter Andrew Sacco, my guest. My name is Richard Serrett. This is Coast to Coast AM.

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1: The Who, Mike Posteen. Pete Townsend wrote this one as a tribute to legendary TV composer Mike Post, the man behind the themes for The Rockford Files, Hill Street Blues, and Law & Order. A Who song named after the guy who practically wrote the soundtrack to American television. Love it. NASA's Nancy Grace Roman Space Telescope blasted off August 30th aboard a SpaceX Falcon Heavy from Florida. Roman will survey huge areas of the universe, searching for clues about the dark matter, dark energy, and distant exoplanets. Its wide-field camera can see roughly 100 times more sky at once than Hubble. The telescope is now heading toward L2, a stable point in space where it'll spend about 90 days before testing begins. First science images are expected in early 2027, and the public can get involved as well. NASA's free Adopt a Pixel program will let people claim pixels from Roman's enormous images, some containing up to a trillion pixels. You can read more of this story in the carousel up at coasttocoastam.com. 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All right, when we come back, more of my conversation with Peter Sacco as we deep dive into the 1970 St. Catharines, Ontario poltergeist case right here on Coast to Coast AM.
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0: runs out of the apartment. What happens then? Do they continue to investigate? Do they just leave? What happens?
1: So the first contextual version I got, Richard, would have been from Mike, because I had spoken to him first. As I said, it was 2000, 2001. So I remember asking him, I go, so where do you go from that? When you have a situation like that, where do you go? And he goes, that's a really great question. He goes, first of all, he goes, we're never trained in this. And then he goes, basically, who the heck is trained in this to deal with the situation as such? So I go, okay, so how would you best describe it, Mike? Like, what would it have felt like to you? Like, are you confused? Are you afraid? And he says, basically, it's shock. It's immediate shock, because he says it's like driving in the wintertime and hitting a patch of black ice and knowing that the entire road that you are on is probably all filled in with black ice. And you're just holding on for dear life, hoping that you're going to find a great landing spot, possibly launched off the road safely into a snowbank and not winding up head on into a transport truck or something else. And he goes, that's all you're doing. You're trying to steer your way out of this because you don't know what the unknown is up ahead. And so I thought that's actually a really cool analogy. And then he goes, Peter, at that point there, what we did is this requires intense detecting. And then he goes, we're cops, we're constables, we are not detectives. So at that point there, Richard, he says, we turned it over, we put it in for the detectives. This was their thing to come and do. However, with that said, Robert Scotty Crawford still saw the case through, because he acted almost like a liaison officer for the Niagara Regional Police, that he was going to see it through, and he was there for the complete 28 days.
0: 28 days this went on. And were there further incidents that were witnessed by either police officers or plainclothes detectives?
1: Not only cops, he had seen stuff. Other cops had seen little things, but not to the same extent that Scott Crawford would see, because he was spending a fair bit of time there. A Crown attorney, which is equivalent to a district attorney in the United States, came in finally because they wanted to get a statement at, you know, a provincial slash federal level, because, you know, they're a member of the judicial system, because this is just something that is completely abnormal. So with that said, apparently what Scotty had told me, he says, okay, yeah, it was set up. It was all fine and dandy. So they decided there was other eyewitnesses. These were the neighbors and I guess friends of the family that had seen, you know, this stuff going on in there. So he said Crawford was there when three adults were sitting on a couch, a love seat. He called it a love seat. And he said the Crown attorney came, took off his brand new London fog coat. And in the 70s, that was a big thing if you had a London fog coat, especially a brand new one. And he started to interview them. And he said not long after the interview started, he said the chair that all three adults were sitting on started levitating.
0: Wow.
1: And he says, you know, not like an inch or two. Like you could see, you know, underneath completely. And this thing was, you know, it was almost like the Harry Potter rides. I've been on that at Universal Studios. And I'm guessing if that's like that is, or Soarin' in Epcot Center, where all of a sudden one of the women just started screaming and she jumped right off it. I don't know if she landed on her face or whatever, but she was mortified. I guess the Crown attorney, Richard, took one look at this and said, thanks for coming out, and left.
0: Oh, my word.
1: He was so thrown off by it, he left his brand new coat. I remember Scotty saying that was a big memory of him, of his, where he said the guy left his brand new London fog coat. And, you know, I think somebody even yelled after him out the door, you left your coat. He didn't want any part of it. He left. And at this point there, it was at that point there, I believe, that the police were putting a ban on this. So no new cops other than Crawford was allowed to go there. So I guess he was just serving as the liaison.

0: And then, you know, they were running out of options with the noises and everything that was going on there. And this was interesting because it was only literally affecting the younger of the two brothers. So they, you know, I had asked Scott, was this going on in other situations outside with his friends, visiting homes at school? He said, no, there was zero. It was only happening in the apartment complex. So they had an idea, and it was interesting because Scotty said, coming over from Scotland, a lot of European traditions say that, and it's interesting, it was his words, not mine. He goes, they believe spirits can't cross water. So what they decided to do was the family went and stayed with, I think, another cousins or friends across the Welland Canal.
1: Wait a second. Are you saying the police suggested to this family relocate across the water because spirits can't?
0: One of the family members had suggested it.
1: Okay.
0: And then Scotty Crawford said, you know, he says, coming from the old country, especially with his Scottish, with the history there, a lot of the history, not only in Scotland, but a lot of the European countries, right, they believe that spirits can't cross water. So I'm looking at this. We were sitting in Niagara Falls Library when I was, you know, having this interview with him. And he goes, if it is a spirit, he goes, probably it can't cross water. And ironically, Richard, nothing happened when they stayed with the other family, whoever they were staying with. But it all started again once they moved back. And I never got an answer. And I don't even know if he gave it. I believe they had to move back to their house. But it would be like, okay, if everything's going well there, why come back to the house?
1: Exactly.
0: And I, you know,
1: that was my next question.
0: And I play the Peter Falk a la Columbo game of, you know, put my hand on my forehead and almost go, okay, one more question. So it started immediately when they came back there? Like, and he goes, yeah, it started immediately. And I go, well, was it then the apartment that's haunted? Or is it the boy? Like, what is it exactly? And, you know, he's being candid and honest with me, Richard. He goes, I have no idea. He goes, nobody knows. He goes, if we knew what it was, we could fix it. So, you know, I have them to this day, 7 of the copies of the original police reports.
1: So this was an official investigation. There's a paper trail. It was written down. There's a written record of this. Okay.
0: Yep. And there's a psychiatrist on the one, as I recall, on the one report or whatever, but I could not make that out. I could not read it exactly what the psychiatrist, it was, you know, being a retired psychologist, when I used to make notes, I have terrible penmanship, so it's basically looks like chicken scratch. And I don't know if it was intended to not be really legible, or if it was just, you know, matter-of-factly done by the psychiatrist that basically, well, I ain't seeing this, so I'm just going to keep this in shorthand and I'm not going to put much effort into it. Whereas I talked to other cops, because as it says, I've trained them, and some of the cops I've spoken with are some of the toughest, not only cops, but human beings you'll ever meet. You know, I heard you at the outset of the show where you met a UFC fighter. Well, some of these cops are UFC fighters. This is what they, they're retired. Right. They're into all this stuff, mixed martial arts and all that stuff. And they're just, you know, badasses, some of them. And I would joke with them. And the look on their faces, Richard, would be, no, it's not. It's, you know, back in the day, it's not a laughing matter, Doc. It was real.
1: They were genuinely terrified. At a certain point, someone from a clergyman is brought in, if I remember correctly.
0: Yep, day 28. And I'm not going to name the clergyman's name. I actually know who it is. And I never knew who it was until I talked to Crawford. And the funny part is, going to a Catholic school as a kid, elementary school, I went to Catholic school. That priest ironically came to our parish, I think it was around 76, 77. So I knew who he was. And so I go, so what happened after the priest comes? Because I was on basically a fishing expedition, or almost like I'm trying to pull molars here, like a dentist trying to get answers, but he can't give me what he doesn't have, Richard. Because I said, was there previously ever a deliverance or an exorcism done? And he goes, well, not that I'm aware of. And I go, okay, so this is all going on for 28 days, because on the 28th day, the kid is on a bed in his bedroom. All of a sudden, everything's flying around the room. We're talking papers, and the only thing that doesn't budge is a crucifix. And then the kid, the bed, he's sitting on the bed. Crawford's standing there watching the kid on the bed, and the bed's levitating a good foot and a half, 2 feet off the ground, he told me.
1: Wow, that's being witnessed as well by a police officer. The bed is levitating.
0: Yeah, and so here's the funny part. I go, and then what happens? He goes, well, in his heavy Scottish accent, he goes, Father so-and-so came in, and he goes, he met with the parents and the boy. And I go, and so, like, what happens after that? Like, what were they able to do, like, to control this? And he goes, well, it wasn't a problem after the priest visited the family. And here was the very last thing I ever asked him. I had asked Scott Crawford, Richard, was, did he do an exorcism or some sort of deliverance or whatever you want to call it, either to the boy or in the apartment building? And he just looked at me and he goes, I'm not aware of. Okay, that was his answer, but I could see, I read body language, this is what I used to do, and I could see a bit of a twinkle in his eye, so I just thought, okay, are you playing coy with me, or is that a nudge, nudge, wink, wink? So that's how I will leave it. That's the only answer I got, the last and final answer I got, other than him saying, yeah, yeah, Johnny Carson talked about it on the Tonight Show.
1: Yeah, I got to ask you about that. I mean, how did you go back and were you able to find that episode? I would love to see that. Maybe it's on YouTube somewhere. No,
0: I cannot find it. But what he did say, he said it got so out of hand there. It was almost like a carnival atmosphere where you had reporters coming from where you're at, Richard, in Cali, coming up from there as far as San Diego. And they were posing, trying to pretend they were priests and nuns to get in there to interview the family and to help the family and all this stuff. And it's interesting how that, St. Catharines, I got to tell you, it's about an 8-minute drive from my house. And, it's nothing to write home about. It's just a small little city, a big town at best, a small city. And this is being, you got people flying in from around the world, most of the United States, that is, in other parts of Canada, trying to get a crack at this. And it's like, okay, my question would be is, how the heck did it get out there? You know what I mean?
1: Yeah.
0: Like, this wasn't on the nightly news, like where you're turning it on and going, okay, in tonight's episode of the Poltergeist case on Church Street in St. Catharines, we have a kid floating around on a kitchen chair. Oh, stay tuned for the next episode.
1: Wow.
0: Where three adults are on the love seat.
1: Yeah.
0: Okay. It wasn't that. It was just, I'm sitting there, even as I'm talking, I'm thinking, okay, we're talking 1970. Technological, how should we say, communication, as much as it's the 70s, we're not in the, in the Stone Ages, it still was not very good.
1: That's true. That's true. But it carried so much weight that it reached Burbank, California and the Tonight Show. Was Carson, talking about it in his monologues, or was...
0: Monologue. That's where it was. It was the monologue.
1: Yeah.
0: And I'm sure if Letterman would have been out at the time, it would have been the top 10, Dave's top 10. But can you imagine, as we're talking here, Richard, I'm thinking, can you imagine if social media would have been out then?
1: Yeah.
0: Holy cow, it would have looked like Woodstock out on that street.
1: You know, as you're telling me the story, I just realized I have a cousin. He was my mother's cousin, my late mother's cousin, so a second cousin, I guess. He was a sports writer for the St. Catharines Standard, the newspaper there, for many, many years. Did you go back into the archives and see how the St. Catharines Standard covered this story?
0: Couldn't find anything.
1: Really?
0: I once did a show with a host years ago, many, many, many years ago, when I was doing Niagara's Most Haunted. And this individual poo-pooed it, saying, well, no, it was all proven fake, it was all this, it was all that. And I took the high road. I thought, okay, it's your show, I'm not going to debate you. I sat there and I just listened and I took it, whatever. But I almost felt like inviting him to a party at my place, where there's probably about 10 cops or more that will know that case, and you try to convince cops that never happened, because I can tell you, most cops will be the first ones to try to convince themselves that it never happened, and they will never put their name to it. They don't want to. And when you do bring it up, they really don't want to talk about it, especially those that were there. They just basically said. And I think, I don't want to say it ties into a sense of, there is an essence to arrogance with some cops. Is exactly, Richard, I'm sure you would ask, well, if a psychic could help a cop crack a cold case, why wouldn't they? Well, that ties into this arrogance on some cops' part or the detective part of, no, I'm going to use good old-fashioned police work and do it the right way.
1: Right. They'll do it, but they'll never admit to it. If they feel they have no other leads, they might do it, but they will never, ever admit to it. Just very quickly, we're going to head into a break here shortly, but I do want to get into, I think we need a definition of what a poltergeist is, because you talked about this son and whether or not this activity was happening when they were outside of the house, and I'm wondering whether the poltergeist activity might be attributed to one of the young sons in the house. We'll get into that as well. We are talking about the 1970 poltergeist case that occurred kind of in my neck of the woods, southwestern Ontario, St. Catharines, way back in 1970. It was it took the world by storm. Johnny Carson of The Tonight Show was talking about it. The police still swear up and down they saw what they saw, and it cannot be explained by more prosaic explanations. Back with more of our conversation right here on Coast to Coast AM.

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8: 74 degrees at 2 o'clock. Good morning, I'm Jonathan O'Halloran, and here's what's happening. A Brooklyn nurse is dead, killed by a hit-and-run driver.
9: Jia Yizheng was just coming off an overnight shift at NYU Langone Hospital, Brooklyn, when she was struck by a car at 7:30 Saturday morning near 55th Street and 3rd Avenue in Sunset Park. Surveillance video shows a black Cadillac speeding through the intersection, sending Zheng flying across the street. The 28-year-old nurse was rushed to Langone with severe head and body trauma and later died. Police are looking for the hit-and-run driver. Sarah Lee Kessler, WOR News.
8: A politician in New Jersey is being banned from ever holding public office again after admitting his part in an illegal gambling operation.
10: Former Prospect Park Councilman Anand Shah pleaded guilty to several charges, including racketeering and money laundering in a gambling ring tied to the Lucchese crime family. Attorney General Jennifer Davenport said Shah admitted to looking the other way when people owed money, as long as they donated to his campaign fund. 38 people have already pleaded guilty for their role in this wide-sweeping investigation by local, state, and federal agencies. Shah resigned on Friday after repeated calls for him to step down when he was first indicted back in April 2025. Sentencing is set for December 4th. I'm Lizzie Radabali, WOR News.
8: Mere months before the midterms, President Trump this week escalating action against Canada, hitting the country with a 50% tariff on $20 billion worth of goods.
11: The latest tariff rollout in Trump's global trade war now expected to cost the typical American household nearly $1,100 per year. After an initial trade agreement fell through, Canada launching those retaliatory tariffs as high as 50% on American goods, including some steel and aluminum goods, furniture, and clothing.
8: The man suspected in two deadly shootings, one at a Bronx restaurant and the other at a Brooklyn bodega, is now in custody.
12: 31-year-old Jesus Acosta is under arrest. Police say on August 23rd at American Best Wings and Pizza in Brownsville, Brooklyn, Acosta shot and wounded Muhammad Rassel in the leg and then shot Rassel's co-worker, MD Yusuf, in the head. Yusuf died. 2 days later at 149 Grill in the Melrose section of the Bronx, cops say Acosta shot a customer, Tavon Schuler, then stole cash from the register. Schuler died. Police say Acosta has been out on parole since April after serving 10 years in prison for a 2015 Harlem subway shooting. Lisa Salvati, WOR News.
8: One person has died and roughly 15 others may be missing after a flash flood swept through the Grand Canyon, destroying footbridges and forcing the evacuation of hikers and campers. Two people shared their experience, saying they weren't sure they would make it out alive.
5: Erica Viola and her husband Scott were at the Bright Angel campsite near Phantom Ranch.
13: When they were yelling, run.
14: Run, run, run.
13: We had to run.
5: When fast rising floodwaters.
13: You can't get too far in knee deep mud and water and debris everywhere.
5: Forced them to evacuate.
13: I didn't think I was going to be able to make it in time.
5: Torrential rain weaving through the canyon, washing away trails, sweeping away bridges after a wall of water came raging.
8: A New York woman has her engagement ring back after it slipped off of her finger and fell into the Hudson River, and she has a team of divers to thank.
15: Denise Rivera dining dockside in Newburgh, New York, when she moved her engagement ring down her finger because of a hand irritation.
16: Just kept going off, went onto the table, rolled off the table, onto the dock, and over into the water.
15: As she screamed,
16: my ring, my ring.
15: A group from a local diving school was also dining at the restaurant. Operator Christian Daugherty contacted Rivera.
17: I said, we're in the Hudson River every day. We'll go find it for you.
15: After four 40-minute dives, there it was.
16: I couldn't believe it when he showed me the ring.
15: It's back on her finger, and Rivera says staying there. Dave Packer, ABC News.
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8: In sports, the Yankees blew out the Red Sox 16-1. Austin Wells homered twice, both in the eighth inning, as the Yankees drop a nine spot in the inning. Will Warren got the win. He gave up one run in seven innings. And the Mets fell to the Astros 6-3.
18: Here's your WOR Weather Channel forecast. Got a cold front approaching, and then our next system, a warm front. Tuesday and Wednesday will bring back the rain opportunities. We're looking at things becoming a little more scattered here for the boroughs. Scattered showers and storms, northern New Jersey, lower Hudson Valley. We'll drop back to around 70 in the boroughs, upper 60s, northern New Jersey, low 60s, lower Hudson Valley. Monday, partly sunny, upper 70s to low 80s. Monday night, the showers move in late, low mid-60s to the low 70s. Tuesday, showers are likely, and we could hear some rumbles of thunder. I'm meteorologist Jeff Eno.
8: 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I'm Jonathan O'Halloran on 710 WOR.

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1: Welcome back. Van Morrison, Tom Jones, of course, Cry for Home. Two unmistakable voices from opposite sides of the Irish Sea, Van and Tom Jones, finally recorded together in 1991, turning this Morrison song into a soulful conversation between two absolute vocal heavyweights. NASA's Curiosity rover has climbed 1 kilometer, or 0.6 miles, in elevation during its nearly 14-year mission on Mars. The rover marked the milestone by capturing a stunning 323-image panorama of Valle Grande, a broad valley on Mount Sharp on the Red Planet. Since landing in 2012, Curiosity has found evidence of ancient water and complex organic molecules, clues that Mars may once have been habitable. Habitable, I guess is the way we say that. Adam is shaking his head. Its battered wheels haven't stopped it. Curiosity is still climbing, still exploring, and still finding new things. Meanwhile, NASA's Perseverance rover recently traveled 26.2 miles, the equivalent of a marathon, across Mars. And you can read more about this once habitable planet. How was that, Adam? Good. In the news section of the coasttocoastam.com. Coming up tonight on the next Coast to Coast AM, or I should say Monday night into Tuesday morning, George Norrie is back behind the microphone with two remarkable stories. 29 years after Princess Diana died in that Paris tunnel, investigative historian Sarah Whalen reopens the case and makes a provocative argument that Diana's death was no accident and may have involved something far darker. And then UFO researcher Preston Dennett has documented more than 300 extraordinary cases involving people who say they were healed by extraterrestrials, sometimes from very serious illnesses. Princess Diana, conspiracy, ET encounters, and unexplained healing. That's tomorrow night on Coast to Coast AM with George Norrie. All right, we're going to get back to the 1970 poltergeist case in St. Catharines, Ontario, with Peter Andrew Sacco. That's moments away right here on Coast to Coast AM.
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0: Welcome back, and we are continuing to delve into this strange disturbance in St. Catharines, Ontario that became an international story. Peter Andrusacco is with us, the host of The Paranormal Profilers. Tell us, how do we watch that show?
1: You know what, Richard? It's streaming on Paraflix, as well as, I believe, Apple TV, Roku, Amazon Fire Stick. There's a whole bunch, and it's interesting. We're number one, and we're the number one paranormal show worldwide. I just pulled it up during the break, and I was actually blown away. It's 2 weeks in a row. And I think, ironically, what put us to get us this interest is this episode we did on policing and paranormal combined, and we actually reenacted and recreated the entire poltergeist case you and I are talking about right now. We get into it for about 10 minutes, 8 to 10 minutes, and actually Scotty Crawford and Mike Mooney are telling their stories.
0: Wow. And the new film, your brand new film, Niagara's 13 Ghosts, how can we, where is that going to appear at? I think it's upcoming festivals?
1: Yeah, right now it's already won at the Golden Lion Film Festival in India, and I'm getting tons of requests. Interestingly, in India, they really like this, as well as other film festivals around the world. And it's going to be showing September 11th, Friday, I believe that's what September 11th is this year, at the Kitchener-Waterloo International Film Festival. It's already been nominated for Best Picture. So my wife and I were going to go see it. I don't really show her my stuff. I don't like watching my stuff myself, but she goes, I want to go see it. So we're going to go see it.
0: All right. Fantastic. And we'll come back to some Niagara ghost stories here in a moment, but let's talk about poltergeists because, oh, first of all, before I get a definition, this case from 1970, the Warrens, did Ed and Elizabeth Warren, did they ever, it wasn't Elizabeth, was it Lorraine?
1: Lorraine Warren.
0: Yeah, Ed and Lorraine Warren. Did they ever investigate this case?
1: Not that I know of at all. I looked, from what I could see, and no, there was nothing to that. Like, in terms of anybody has any information, I would love to hear it. But no, not that I know of. And in fact, because we covered the case, and Michelle DeRoche is one of our paranormal profilers. She's a wonderful woman that has Canada's Most Haunted. She's actually, well, when Lorraine was alive, she met Lorraine and she's been to the house, and Michelle would have known, and she never even brought anything up along that line.
0: All right. And what happened to the family after this? Did they eventually move out? And do we know what happened to them, the son?
1: From what I gathered, they moved away. So what Scotty Crawford told me is, yep, they moved away. Eventually the family moved out. I don't know if it was, you know, more for privacy and just to get a new start in life. And, you know, I think it would be very difficult to go to school, especially, you know, you're a young kid, but then to go to high school.
0: I was going to say, yeah.
1: So if I'm the kid, I'm begging my parents, please get me the heck out of here. Let's go move somewhere else. Let's go to Timbuktu. I don't want to be around here. But what he told me is, yes, they did move out of the area and they were gone. And apparently, I guess, as an adult, the son did move back to the area. I don't know exactly what part of Niagara region, but apparently he did move back here for some time.
0: All right. So poltergeist activity. What separates poltergeist activity from, dare I say, a garden variety haunting? I realize there's no such thing, but okay. So what's the difference?
1: Okay. So I'll play as if we're doing an episode of the Paranormal Profilers. So I'm going to give you the premium fully loaded package on how we would look at this, with coming at it from a scientific perspective, psychological perspective, and a paranormal / pseudoscience perspective. So the very first thing, Richard, we would look at is this a natural cause? Okay, so let's break it down. Is the kid pranking the family, or are the parents, you know, creating a hoax or trying to get attention here? If the answer is no, they don't want the cops there. Well, is there plumbing problems? Is the house, you know, the building settling? Is there electrical faults? Unusual air currents that's, you know, causing a couch to levitate? And the answer is no, there's none of that, because there's other humans that are eyewitnessing this. Then we have to look at, okay, are are these ambiguous events that are happening due to the power of suggestion, expectation, or, you know, we could get really into the whole thing. Well, is it pareidolia? Is it self-hypnosis? Is it mass hysteria, mass hypnosis? But the problem is you have cops that are not part of that equation to begin with, and you got outsiders that are eyewitnesses to it, so we rule that out. So then we're going to go to pure psychology. Okay, so is it due to illusions? Are these individuals having illusions? Well, if they're having illusions, then they're doing a better job of Harry Houdini meets David Copperfield, because they're able to create this illusion for cops, crown attorneys, and other people. So we have to look at that. Are there memory errors that they're coming up with? What they're telling their story is due to either exaggeration, or once again, the attention aspect. And the answer is no, because you're getting different versions, because when cops do questioning witnesses or accounts, they separate the individuals. They're getting different stories in different rooms. So no, that's not going on. So is it repressed stress or some sort of emotional buildup, and they're just lashing out, the kids lashing out? Well, a lot of people, when I first started out as a psychologist, I did anger management groups. I don't recall anybody in the anger management group floating around like the flying nun during a session. So we got to rule that out then, Richard.
0: Right.
1: So then we got to go to the pure paranormal hypothesis. Okay. So if we go from the pure paranormal, then we got to say, okay, is this due to some sort of psychokinesis, psychokinetic activity, where you have some sort of unconscious mental energy from the boy or somebody else in that house that's moving these objects? Are they doing this basically with their minds, like you know what King did in the movie Carrie, where she's, you know? But once again, and it's interesting because I did speak with the psychic mediums, where they say, well, that's normally something that if it does happen that way, it's usually energy that's being lashed out. And it usually happens in teenagers when they're stressed and they're going through that.
0: Their hormones are raging. Yeah.
1: Yes. But the problem is, this is what, 8-year-old, 9-year-old boy?
0: So yes. It's
1: not matching up. So then we have to look at, okay, so if we're throwing out the psychokinesis, and also, by the way, with psychokinesis, when I looked at it and others looked, did research into it, because I've done research, I believe, at the Ryan Institute and other institutes that look at the paranormal activity, nothing has really moved anything, usually beyond the size of a pencil, paper, and I think 2 pounds, maybe, I think it was, I can't recall, or 1.5, 2 pounds was the most, or the heaviest thing that something or somebody has moved with their mind.
0: We're talking about a bed and a love seat being levitated.
1: So that's, Richard, that's where we come to the cha-ching, cha-ching, Joker's Wild here, where it's, okay, then if it's moving big stuff, then we're talking about tradition, or, you know, a spirit, some sort of spiritual entity. And then if we go by an individual such as Ed Warren, that is, you know, done a lot of work in that area, written books on it. And I was just talking to my best friend, who has actually interviewed Father Gabriel. He's done a lot of the exorcisms through the Catholic Church. And I believe the movie, I forget if it's called The Exorcist or The Pope's Exorcist. Russell Crowe played him in the movie. It was a great movie. And if you look at their accounts, then, you know, I don't want to say that it's a possession, or I don't want to go there, because I can't. I wasn't there. I don't know. And I can't eyewitness. But if it falls into what we're talking about, your heavy objects being moved around, then that's got to be some sort of spiritual demonic activity.
0: Wow.
1: Unless we go, it's some, you know, we can go to the Irish guy and say it's leprechauns, or we can go to some other whatever you want to make it up, but I don't know any other way of putting it.
0: Right. What did Arthur Conan Doyle say? When you have eliminated all which is impossible, whatever remains, however improbable, must be the truth. Have we eliminated all which is impossible here?
1: It seems to be, unless we go to the whole alien thing, that, okay, then it's got to be some sort of alien, and then we can go down a whole rabbit hole, was, you know, we could, you know, was the kid ever abducted by aliens or is in communication? You know, I'm just being facetious here to a degree, because this is what happens when we start going down that. We can go in 101, you know, different ways. Or, you know, does the child have some sort of powers that, you know, some humans have that border on something that, you know, and that's in the cryptid world, so to speak, that cryptozoologists would know of. And, you know, we could go in 1,000 different ways, but if we're just keeping this minimalized with the facts that we have, that the evidence has been presented, the profiles that have been created, and the police reports and the eyewitness accounts by the cops and everybody else, and the fact that after day 28, you know, the priest came in and this kind of stuff all stopped, that's at least what Scotty Crawford said, then it kind of leaves you with going, that's what I basically left with. Why, you know, if we look at a pure cause effect relationship, why does it end with a priest?
0: And exactly. Yeah. Let me ask you, I don't know what your faith tradition is, if you have one, but I mean, you're a man of science. You're a psychologist. What did this case do, in terms of your view of things like, an invisible world, life after death, survival of consciousness after the death of the physical body?
1: Well, first off, I'm a very strong Christian. I'm very strong in my faith with it. In fact, I was raised Catholic, but it was actually during university when I was studying philosophy. Originally, I was going to be an attorney, where I was studying metaphysics in philosophy, and I had to write a paper on the ontological and cosmological existences of God. And as soon as I did that, I could see I basically drifted away from Catholicism and then drifted more toward just actually pure Christianity, because, you know, in my humble opinion, you know, Christ never subscribed to, you know, any sort of Christianity. In fact, he was a Jew. So with that said, my belief is what I believe based on his word and what is in the Bible. And I do know that in the Bible, where the word says that the disciples, when they were on the boat during the storm, were terrified when they thought they saw a ghost walking on the water towards them, where it turned out to be Christ. So with that said, they've already seen him doing all these miracles, and they didn't recognize him first as the Christ. Rather, they thought he was a ghost. So therefore, they must know what ghosts are, and they must have seen ghosts before.
0: Right. Fair enough. Okay. Let me ask you, let's talk about your TV show, The Paranormal Profilers, number one paranormal program in the world right now. Has anything happened on an investigation when the cameras weren't rolling that you still can't explain?
1: Yes, there's two. The one, the cameras were rolling, and it was the most, to this day, Richard, it's the most disturbing situation I'd ever seen. And I even told the crew in that, I says, if anything like that happens again, folks, I'm basically done, because, you know, we're crossing, you know, it's some folks that are involved with this are playing with things that they can't see. And I don't know what they're inviting in. But the thing is, if you want to invite it into your life, have at her, but don't invite it into mine. So we were filming in an old bed and breakfast, a very historical mansion. And we had three cameras rolling. There was 10 people. I did another count. I believe there was 10. There might have been 11. And we had a special guest, a retired member of the Canadian militia that did intel for Canada overseas. And he came, and I'll never forget what he told me after he witnessed it. He took me aside and he says, thanks for the invite, Pete. You're like a brother, but never ask me one of these things again. This was a you-know-what show. He goes, I don't want to be part of this again. So we're filming. We have a ghost box session, or what you call spirit box session, Tesla box, and they communicate. I don't know how they do it, Richard, but they do pull out stuff, and I can hear stuff coming through there where it's even mentioned my name sometimes, and something that would happen, and it did happen like seconds after, or it happened before, and this thing pulled it out. But this time a voice came through. It came, didn't come through the box. It came in the room like a disembodied voice that all of us heard simultaneously, and everybody just stopped frozen. Everybody, I looked around immediately, and people's jaws were just hanging open. And I saw what looked like a really freaky, funky looking orbish image, whatever the heck this thing was. It was like an amoeba cross with a scorpion meets a crab, scurry up the wall and disappear into the ceiling right behind Wayne and Michelle.
0: Oh boy.
1: And then it was that night, I'm at, you know, home alone, and I felt like something stood in my bedroom doorway watching me all night. And then it was by the bed, and I just thought, and I was up all night just restless. I could not sleep, and it was happening again the next night. So finally I contacted a couple of them, and I go, like, folks, the psychologist is losing his mind here. So I don't know what's going on. And they go, well, that's interesting, Peter, because a few of us are having the same encounter. And one of the fellows worked for a telephone company, and he was putting in lines at nighttime in Toronto. And he said it was uncanny all night and really creepy. I had a this is his words. I had a shadow following me. But the problem was, is there was no light to cast the shadow.
0: No. So you guys all brought home hitchhikers, in other words.
1: Yes, yes, yes, yes. And I was not amused, and you think I would have learned my lesson. Whereas we just had an episode we had done on, we do these one-off shows where I bring experts into just to talk about cool stuff. And we did one on aliens. So they decided, let's do a spirit box session in Peter's dining room. And they did. And they got something to come through that box. And then when they left after, and this thing was getting annoyed, Richard, I thought, okay, Peter's got to sleep in this house alone that night. Oh, gee, somebody's getting an anal probe that night, possibly. And it could be me.
0: Yikes. Yikes. What was the voice that came through? What did it say?
1: They were asking it about waters. Do they collect energy? And they were asking about Atlantis and other stuff. And it said enough.
0: Enough. Wow. End of discussion, as far as I'm concerned. Okay, well, when we come back, we'll talk about your latest film, Niagara's 13 Ghosts. And for those who don't know, Niagara Falls and the Niagara region has a pretty bloody history. If you go back to the War of 1812, and we'll get into all of that with Peter Andrew Sacco. My name is Richard Serrett, and you're listening to Coast to Coast AM.

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1: Stephen Wilson Jr. and Haley Widders, American Gothic. The title nods, of course, to Grant Wood's iconic painting, American Gothic. But the song digs into something, well, beauty, damage, faith, contradictions buried beneath the surface of American life. Pretty appropriate territory for this program. Beautiful song. Imagine the sun suddenly disappearing. Earth wouldn't notice immediately. The last sunlight already traveling toward us would keep arriving for about 8 minutes and 19 seconds. That's also roughly how long it would take for a change in the sun's gravity to reach Earth. Now for the bizarre comparison. If sound could somehow travel from the sun to Earth through air, it would take about 13.8 years. But sound can't actually cross the vacuum of space, so the 13.8-year figure is purely a thought experiment. The real takeaway is simple. When you look at the sun, you're seeing as it was more than 8 minutes ago. And you can read more about this in the news section of at coasttocoastam.com. And if you enjoy the strange territory we explore when I'm here on Coast to Coast AM, come a little further down the rabbit hole with me, and you can discover my podcast, Richard Serrett's Strange Planet. UFOs, hidden histories, conspiracies, ancient mysteries, stories that make you wonder whether reality is quite what we've been told. 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

0: Isaac Brock was killed. You had the Battle of Beaver Dams in June of 1813. And from that, we get the great Canadian story, the folklore about Laura Secord and her 20-mile journey to warn the British forces of the approaching American attack. Battle of Chippewa, Battle of Lundy's Lane, that's a famous one. Any of the ghost stories featured in Niagara's 13 Ghosts, do they come from the bloody battles of the War of 1812?
1: Absolutely, Richard. You know, I had a, it was ironically, I was doing a show, Historical Niagara, which I love history, and I want to promote and keep the legacy going of our history to the next generations, and also, you know, foreigners coming to our country. And it was during these times in the forts, in some of these places, I was hearing these ghost stories for the first time. So, you know, Lundy's Lane, you brought that one up. So there's the Drummond Hill Cemetery that's right by, you know, the Battle of Drummond Hill, Lundy's Lane, that area there. And people, it's funny, we're seeing what they thought was part of the entertainment of Niagara. We're going back, I started hearing these in 2011, 2012, where they thought Niagara was creating holograms of soldiers from the War of 1812. And they, you know, these are foreigners from other countries visiting here as tourists, and they're seeing limbless ghosts walk up Drummond Hill at nighttime. And, you know, these are some of these people can't even speak English, and they don't know each other because they're at different times from different parts of the world. And then I started to hear down where I live in Niagara on the lake, we have one of the most beautiful golf courses in North America. But at the back of the golf course, which is literally part of the golf course for all intents and purposes, is the naval base from the War of 1812. So golfers have reported seeing limbless apparitions from what looked like 1812 soldiers walking across the golf course. And, you know, there's all of these stories that are tied to ghosts. The funny ones that I heard when we were filming at the ruins of Erie Beach, which was our first Atlantic City in all North America before Atlantic City had Atlantic City. It was down in Fort Erie. And then Crystal Beach, which I went to as a kid. I loved it.
0: Roller coaster.
1: Even in my 20s. Yeah, it was great. If you, anybody's been there, oh, my God, I miss it so much. It closed down for good in 1989. But get this, Richard. People would be on rides. Imagine being on the Comet and thinking you're seeing what looked like 1812 soldiers walking, ghosts walking down below.
0: Wow.
1: And this is what people were seeing. Because I had asked, I go, are they thinking they're seeing like, and I looked at, were there deaths or accidents with the Comet and before that, the Cyclone roller coaster? And the answer is no. But mind you, though, back in the day, I don't know if you ever went on the Comet. I did as a kid and I got traumatized. I was too young. But I remember they used to have, at one point with the Cyclone, they had nurses on staff there because people were actually having near heart attacks getting off that thing. So I thought, okay, maybe it's ghost riders, you know, not to confuse it with the Nicolas Cage movies. But no, it was actually soldiers that people reported seeing.
0: Well, and some people thought that they were witnessing a reenactment or, as you say, like a hologram as part of the tourist attraction. But they were actually seeing dismembered ghost soldiers from these various battles all over the Niagara region.
1: Yeah, exactly. And it's right across the ditch. I love it. It's my favorite fort I've been to is Old Fort Niagara in Youngstown, New York, where they have a Spanish castle in it because the Spaniards built it. And then the American, you know, they had it for the War of 1812. But apparently, you know, the old story that goes there, two soldiers in love with the same woman. One didn't get the woman, so because he didn't get the woman, he cut off the other soldier's head, took the head of the soldier and threw it into the Niagara River there. And then the funny thing is, there people report seeing a headless soldier roaming, especially around the well, that they see the soldier going in and out where there's this giant well in the castle.
0: Wow. And I don't know if, well, we're talking about Niagara, but I'm from, well, I live just north of Toronto, and Toronto has High Park, a beautiful, vast forested park right in the middle of the city. And there's a famous ghost story attached to that. There's Grenadiers Pond. And I guess the Grenadiers were like a British regiment or something. And there are stories of these soldiers during the war marching across the frozen pond

0: And several of the soldiers apparently went through the ice and drowned. And people, you can skate on Grenadier Pond in Hyde Park, and people still claim they look down into the ice, and occasionally they'll see a pale visage, a pale face looking back at them from the murky depths of Grenadier Pond. So there, these battles have left scars, I guess.
1: The universal ether.
0: The universal ether, right. Have you ever seen a disembodied or soldier from 1812 or a dismembered ghost?
1: That I have not. The closest one that the closest I ever got to anything from the War of 1812, where they did a ghost box session in the old Laura Secord School in Queenston, which is my neck of the woods. And apparently they claimed at some point Sir Isaac Brock was present, because the other spirits were talking about, yeah, he's here.
0: Wow. Because, I mean, there's so much trauma, violent deaths, and it's compressed into a relatively small area. Do you think a place can remember that these events get imprinted upon a location? In other words, these are more residual hauntings. These are not necessarily intelligent entities that we're dealing with.
1: That's how I would approach it, Richard. I really do believe that they are nothing more than imprints, almost like a film projecting, playing itself out, because the spirit, the soul was snatched so fast from the body during a traumatic moment where, you know, they would, you know, some people would say, well, it didn't know it died. Well, the problem is, if it's a conscious entity, and it would have to be living, and when I say living, if it's here with us, it's spiritually, you know, it's spiritual and it's living. It has to be living or we wouldn't be able to see it, but it's just living in a different form. Why are we aware of it? And why can't we communicate with it and get anything back from it? So it's just, and I've had friends that are just basically the biggest cynics meet skeptic that you would ever meet. They believe in nothing like that. And they'll say, like, yeah, Peter, I watched this apparition from the 1800s, War of 1812, most likely, walk past me in my living room. And it was an ongoing thing. But I said, okay, did you communicate with it? Did you ask who it was? And they said, yeah, at one point we tried, but it's just like nothing. It's just like watching, going to, let's say, Disney's Haunted Mansion in Disney World, or the Twilight Zone Terror, a Tower of Terror at Disney there in MGM Studios, where they recreate these hologrammatic things. But if you communicate, Richard, it can't communicate back. We can see it, but it's not seeing us back, because it's just not live in the real sense.
0: Right. You're not seeing a dead person, their spirit. You're simply, what, seeing the past.
1: Residue. That's how I'll always put it. It's residue. Almost like if you were to take your hand and really move it fast. Like I remember, like I started martial arts when I think it was six or seven, 8 years old. And so if you throw a punch or you do it really fast, even swat your hand, and if you look at it and you got good vision, you can literally see like the energy. You can see it moving, so to speak, after your hand moves. It looks like there's still something chasing after your hand. That's residual energy from the movement that you've made. Well, if that's just my hand doing it, what would happen if an entire human body was snatched? And, you know, is there residual energy? That's the best explanation I've gotten from the experts I've spoken with.
0: Right. It makes a lot of sense. Again, the film is Niagara's 13 Ghosts. Which of those 13 cases frightened you the most?
1: The coolest one is I would go with the hitchhiking case, where it's just a really bizarre case where it's the 406, which is a stretch between Niagara Falls and St. Catharines, where people have picked up this, I call him a kid because of my age now, but a 20 something year old that's hitchhiking and he's holding a motorcycle helmet, and he tells, you know, they picked him up after midnight, I guess. And one guy supposedly had picked him up after coming off a shift from General Motors back in the day when it was open. And the kid wants a ride to Niagara Falls right off of Town Line. And, you know, he gets dropped off at this old, it's like a farmhouse, so to speak. The house is dark. You know, you've got to go down off the beaten path sort of to get to it. And, you know, the kid thanks the driver. He's very polite. The driver, you know, has stated before. And, you know, driver pulls away only to realize that half the way he's down the dirt road, the gravel road, he realized, oh, the kid left his motorcycle helmet in the car. So he goes back to bring the motorcycle helmet, and the house is still dark. And he's like sitting there thinking, well, you know, the kid's obviously not asleep, and he doesn't know if the kid, you know, the 20-something-year-old lives alone or whatever. So he doesn't want to leave the helmet just there. So he knocks on the door and he says, you know, an older lady answers the door. And the lady says, can I help you? Like, you know, I'm terrified. And he goes, yeah, I just dropped this off. I don't know who it is, if it's your sons or whomever. And she takes the helmet and says, yeah, that's my son. But my son was killed 20 years ago in a motorcycle accident coming home from work. Yeah, that one gave me willies when I heard that one.
0: And how do you separate, let's say, a genuine ghost story from, I don't know, an urban legend? I mean, are there many people in the region that have had that experience, that have picked up that hitchhiker?
1: No. When I go through it, no, there's a lot of people that have not heard it. So then I think, okay, yeah, this is more of the urban legend, much like there's a couple one I've got in there. There's the one of the vampire ghost or whatever. It's on the Upper Niagara Parkway where they see this, you know, this apparition. It looks like a vampire woman in a white gown, and she's got blood coming out of the sides of her mouth. And supposedly, if you break it all down, it's not really a vampire woman. It translated to a ghost, basically from the war of 18 or the war pre-war of 1812 or whatever, or after, because consumption was very popular back then. Where
0: tuberculosis, right.
1: Yes. So then that would have looked like the bleeding from the mouth, so to speak, just like back in the day in the New England states where they were exhuming bodies because they believed that these were vampires because, you know, they were bleeding at the mouth. And they thought, okay, this thing came out of its coffin and must have been sucking blood because it's got the blood coming out of its mouth. But back then they weren't embalming the body. So this thing was, you know, the body was still putting out blood, so to speak. And this is where this legend / superstition came up on the Upper Niagara Parkway. So they really make good stories, you know, and I think Halloween, that's their selling point.
0: Again, how do we screen Niagara's 13 Ghosts?
1: That is going to actually come out on Paraflix as well, too. And I believe it's going to be coming on Fossum TV as well. I know they just signed a contract with it after it runs its gambit. It should be finished at the film festivals, Repo Hall or Halloween, and then I'm letting them have it. They can enjoy it and do what they want with it.
0: Okay, I'm going to try to grab a real fast call here. East of the Rockies, Robert, you're on the line from New York. Go ahead quickly, please.
2: Yes, good morning. Two quick questions. Has anyone ever seen the ghost of Laura Secord, if she exists? Number two, have you ever done any research in other parts of Canada, and I'm specifically interested to know if you know the name Louis Riel and if you know any ghost stories of his activities.
0: All right, thank you. So Laura Secord, has anyone seen her ghost?
1: No, we have not seen her ghost. However, once again, there was a ghost box session when we did the school, the Laura Secord school. And with that said, apparently the spirits that were coming through, Richard, were, because we're so close to the American River there, like Niagara River and the USA, because she was a quote-unquote a traitor to the Americans, sold them out, the spirits were actually castigating her and coming through the box saying they were calling her names. I'm not going to repeat the names they were calling her, but they weren't very nice.
0: And he was also asking about Louis Riel. And for our American listeners, Louis Riel was a Métis, Native Canadian, French heritage, who led a rebellion in the Prairie provinces of Canada and was later hanged, I guess, by the apprehended and then later hanged. Any ghost stories there?
1: That one, I don't know. I've never heard of anything tied to him. I've heard other ones, I think. I'm just trying to think. No, I don't. I don't really know any of these other ones more. They're more Americans. I've heard ones tied to the presidents and that stuff, but no other ones.
0: Wow. Fantastic. Speaking with you, and that St. Catherine's poltergeist case is absolutely phenomenal. Peter, thank you so much. Great talking to you.
1: Thank you so much, Richard.
0: Peter Andrew Sacco, the Paranormal Profilers. Check it out. All right, coming up, I'm joined by Citizen D, a former crop circle maker who knows what it's like to step inside the mystery from the other side. He'll reveal how circles are actually created, what the hoaxes can and can't explain, and the truly strange phenomena that sometimes surround them. Unexplained lights, time anomalies, bizarre synchronicities, even apparitions. Are crop circles simply elaborate human creations, or is something else occasionally answering back? Coast to Coast AM continues after these. Stay with us.
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13: 74 degrees at 3 o'clock. Good morning, I'm Jonathan O'Halloran, and here's what's happening. A Brooklyn nurse is dead, killed by a hit-and-run driver.
14: Jia Yizheng was just coming off an overnight shift at NYU Langone Hospital, Brooklyn, when she was struck by a car at 7:30 Saturday morning near 55th Street and 3rd Avenue in Sunset Park. Surveillance video shows a black Cadillac speeding through the intersection, sending Zheng flying across the street. The 28-year-old nurse was rushed to Langone with severe head and body trauma and later died. Police are looking for the hit-and-run driver. Sarah Lee Kessler, WOR News.
13: A politician in New Jersey is being banned from ever holding public office again after admitting his part in an illegal gambling operation.
15: Former Prospect Park Councilman Anand Shah pleaded guilty to several charges, including racketeering and money laundering in a gambling ring tied to the Lucchese crime family. Attorney General Jennifer Davenport said Shah admitted to looking the other way when people owed money, as long as they donated to his campaign fund. 38 people have already pleaded guilty for their role in this wide-sweeping investigation by local, state, and federal agencies. Shah resigned on Friday after repeated calls for him to step down when he was first indicted back in April 2025. Sentencing is set for December 4th. I'm Lizzie Radabali, WOR News.
13: Mere months before the midterms, President Trump this week escalating action against Canada, hitting the country with a 50% tariff on $20 billion worth of goods.
16: The latest tariff rollout in Trump's global trade war now expected to cost the typical American household nearly $1,100 per year. After an initial trade agreement fell through, Canada launching those retaliatory tariffs as high as 50% on American goods, including some steel and aluminum goods, furniture, and clothing.
13: The man suspected in two deadly shootings, one at a Bronx restaurant and the other at a Brooklyn bodega, is now in custody.
17: 31-year-old Jesus Acosta is under arrest. Police say on August 23rd at American Best Wings and Pizza in Brownsville, Brooklyn, Acosta shot and wounded Muhammad Rassel in the leg and then shot Rassel's co-worker, MD Yusuf, in the head. Yusuf died. 2 days later at 149 Grill in the Melrose section of the Bronx, cops say Acosta shot a customer, Tavon Schuler, then stole cash from the register. Schuler died. Police say Acosta has been out on parole since April after serving 10 years in prison for a 2015 Harlem subway shooting. Lisa Salvati, WOR News.
13: One person has died and roughly 15 others may be missing after a flash flood swept through the Grand Canyon, destroying footbridges and forcing the evacuation of hikers and campers. Two people shared their experience, saying they weren't sure they would make it out alive.
18: Erica Viola and her husband Scott were at the Bright Angel campsite near Phantom Ranch.
19: When they were yelling, run.
20: Run, run, run.
19: We had to run.
18: When fast rising floodwaters.
19: You can't get too far in knee-deep mud and water and debris everywhere.
18: Forced them to evacuate.
19: I didn't think I was going to be able to make it in time.
18: Torrential rain weaving through the canyon, washing away trails, sweeping away bridges, after a wall of water came raging.
13: A New York woman has her engagement ring back after it slipped off of her finger and fell into the Hudson River, and she has a team of divers to thank.
21: Denise Rivera dining dockside in Newburgh, New York, when she moved her engagement ring down her finger because of a hand irritation.
22: Just kept going off, went onto the table, rolled off the table, onto the dock, and over into the water.
21: As she screamed,
22: my ring, my ring!
21: A group from a local diving school was also dining at the restaurant. Operator Christian Daugherty contacted Rivera.
23: I said, we're in the Hudson River every day. We'll go find it for you.
21: After four 40-minute dives, there it was.
22: I couldn't believe it when he showed me the ring.
21: It's back on her finger, and Rivera says staying there. Dave Packer, ABC News.
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13: In sports, the Yankees blew out the Red Sox 16-1. Austin Wells homered twice, both in the eighth inning, as the Yankees drop a nine spot in the inning. Will Warren got the win. He gave up one run in seven innings. And the Mets fell to the Astros 6-3.
24: Here's your WOR Weather Channel forecast. Got a cold front approaching, and then our next system, a warm front. Tuesday and Wednesday will bring back the rain opportunities. We're looking at things becoming a little more scattered here for the boroughs. Scatter showers and storms, northern New Jersey, lower Hudson Valley. We'll drop back to around 70 in the boroughs, upper 60s northern New Jersey, low 60s lower Hudson Valley. Monday, partly sunny, upper 70s to low 80s. Monday night, the showers move in late, low mid-60s to the low 70s. Tuesday, showers are likely, and we could hear some rumbles of thunder. I'm meteorologist Jeff Eno.
13: 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I'm Jonathan O'Halloran on 710 WOR.

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1: Hey, welcome back. The Zombies got to move on. More than 60 years after She's Not There, Rod Argent and Colin Blunstone are still making music together. Now, not many bands from the original British Invasion can say that and sound as good doing it. All right, coming up, we're heading into the darkened fields of southern England with a man who knows who makes crop circles because he helped them. Citizen D discovered that humans can create astonishing formations overnight. Mystery solved. Not quite. Because the circle makers themselves report strange lights, missing time, prophetic dreams, impossible synchronicities, and powerful compulsions to create certain symbols in certain places. So who's really calling the shots? Citizen D joins me next on Coast to Coast AM.
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0: Citizen D is the author of It Can't Be People, Voices from the Inner Circle, and an insider in the secretive world of English crop circle making. He began as a believer convinced that the most sophisticated formations could not possibly be human creations. But after spending a season in England's crop circle country, visiting more than 40 formations, and eventually earning the confidence of the people secretly creating them, he crossed the line from observer to participant. What he discovered overturned his assumptions. Humans could create extraordinary formations with surprisingly simple tools, but the people making them were themselves reporting phenomena they couldn't explain. Strange lights and orbs, missing time, apparitions, electrical effects, prophetic dreams, uncanny synchronicities, and powerful compulsions to create particular designs in particular places. Citizen D's work, therefore, presents a very different crop circle mystery, not simply who makes the circles, but what may be influencing the people who make them. Citizen D, welcome to Coast AM. How are you?
1: I'm very well, Richard. Lovely to speak to you again. And thank you for playing the zombies. That made me feel really at home as an Englishman.
0: You're quite welcome. You know, I never assemble the bumper music with any theme in mind, but somehow it just magically falls into place. So you're using a pseudonym, Citizen D. Yeah. The first time you and I met over a Zoom call, we had to obscure your face because you were concerned about the backlash that you might receive because you were saying crop circles are made by humans. And we've talked about crop circles on Coast to Coast for forever. And people are very passionate about crop circles, believing that they are of extraterrestrial origin or that they're made, they appear almost spontaneously, and are associated with light beings and so forth. So along comes Citizen D and saying, nope, they're made by humans for the most part. You were afraid of the backlash. Did you get any?
1: No, I haven't had any backlash at all because I think that the narrative that I'm presenting doesn't actually discount the other viewpoints that the believers may have. I think that if we look at these occurrences and like the high strangeness events in isolation, I think that they warrant investigation in their own right, and it doesn't necessarily get in the way of where your listeners are in their own journeys. You know, they can still go on their own journeys. The key reasons why, in retrospect, I used a pseudonym are because I'm an author and journalist by trade, and I didn't really want, I wanted to like segregate this section off from the other work that I do. And also, people say, well, hoaxers are just egotists and making a name for themselves. So I thought, if we don't put a name to this book and we just let the accounts speak themselves, I think that that should bypass that issue.
0: Right, because what you're presenting here is the idea that, yes, they're made by humans, but they're not, at the same time, they are not a hoax, and we'll get into that. First of all, is infiltrating a crop circle group the right term, infiltrate? Or, I mean, how did that happen? How did you get involved in crop circle making?
1: There's no, as I said to you before on our last show, there's no secret cabal or sort of Freemasons lodges connected with. There's nothing too sinister about that. There's no infiltration, you know, there's a revolving sort of a door of team members. You have teams retiring, getting old, you have new people coming in. And there's, contrary to what people think, there's also no particular camaraderie between circle makers. You know, they're separate people. They don't tend to mingle. Teams tend to borrow from other teams now and again, but there really is, I don't want to sort of, give the illusion that this is some secret society or anything like that. It's just people that are compelled to do it, and artists. So how I became involved was that I've always had a deep-seated interest in the paranormal and ufology, as many crop circle artists have too. And I hearken back to the beautiful golden age of like the 90s and 80s, where all you had was the literature, and you had, you know, the authors like Jenny Randles and Jack Vaillé to me, the godfather of ufology, John Keel, John Spencer, etc. So we had no noise. We didn't have the noise the internet has now. It was a very simple, very golden time for ufology. So we had like Fly Saucer Review and the MUFON reviews, etc. But we had the UFO casebooks over here, and they'd be tackling new sightings, but also looking at classic sightings like Betty and Barney Hill, Kelly Hopkinsville, Lonnie Zamora, etc. But we started a Gulf Breeze. We started to see pictures of crop circles, Richard, and they were just very simple indentations in the crop, which literally looked like birth flying saucers. They looked like flying saucers have landed and then taken off again. And their precedent was the Australian tully nests, apparently, that were done in grass. But because the crop circles were done in crop, it was a lot more pronounced because the crop was higher.
0: Yes.
1: They were presented as landed flying saucers. It's what they looked like. And some of them had like satellite circles, tiny little satellite circles around the edges, like four that looked like landing gear, like The Day the Earth Stood Still and like, you know, sci-fi movies from the 50s. And we thought that they were birth flying saucers. So I came in through ufology. That's how I became interested, certainly in the first place, with it.
0: And so how did you get involved with your, can you take us back to your very first participation in the formation of a crop circle?
1: Yeah, absolutely. We had this resource called Crop Circle Connector, which still exists now, and it plots where the circles are as they're made. It shows the locations and the dates and where to find them. And as a believer, I thought it was ET or Gaia or secret military testing or time travelers. I was, you know, open to all of these suggestions that have been put forward within the media and within the specialist press. So if there were 10 crop circles listed on Crop Circle Connector, and you got wind or heard from sources, you know, online, that two of them are man-made, I wasn't interested. I didn't want to see them. I thought that's hoaxes. I'm not interested in that part of the phenomenon at all. I didn't realize how close Wiltshire was from where I lived in London. So I thought, what I'll do one season, I'll take the entire work holiday to go to Wiltshire and camp out for like weeks, 6 weeks. And I visited a lot of circles, and I started to hear, second or third hand tales of these incredible events that you're describing, reported by human crop circle making teams. It was, as you say, there was time distortions, there was apparitions, ghostly figures, orbs, intense synchronicities, and intense dream driven events. And after spending some time there, I actually thought, well, I don't really care how these things get there. I'm more concerned with the magic that they actually invoke after they've landed. And I was overheard saying something like that. And then I was approached by a team, and the person said to me, look, we've been kind of like watching you for the past few weeks. We think that you might be aligned to what we're doing. There's an unfinished crop circle that we've got to finish off tonight. Would you like to come and do it with us? And of course I jumped at it, because I thought, well, for this part of the mystery, to know the mystery from the inside as well as from the outside would be absolutely perfect as like an objective researcher. But I did make a promise to myself, and I phoned my partner and I said, I've been invited out to do this tonight. I can make a promise to you that if nothing paranormal happens or anything out of the ordinary happens, I'm closing my book on human-made circles, and I'm moving on and just researching the other part. I'm not interested. So we went to finish this circle, and just to touch on what we said before about the teams, we had three or four American tourists on that team, Richard. They were just over from the pond, and they were roped in. And I never saw them again. So we finished this circle. Nothing happened at all.
0: Let me interrupt. Let's just back up for a moment. So let's say it's like 1 o'clock in the morning. It's completely dark. You've got maybe 4 hours to complete a circle. How do you turn a design on paper into a 400 foot formation in wheat, let's say?
1: Well, certainly in my first case, I didn't know what the hell I was doing, because I was like a stomp trooper, so to speak. So you're allocated a section and they would say, right, we've actually plotted out the outline. Your only job is to board within that line.
0: Board. What does that mean? Board within the line?
1: Well, what you've got is, we have wooden boards with tape looped through them. People had this, and that they use this trope of boards strapped to your feet. They're not that. That implies that you're just like, you know, clowns walking with big shoes and clumsy. You have these boards. The rope is actually looped through, and you hold the rope and you stomp. Okay, so my job was just to stomp within the allocated lines. So at the time, I didn't have any idea what it was going to look like, because I'd been allocated my own section. So in answer to your question, the crop circle season is between like March or April, in that yucky yellow canola stuff where you can't really get advanced patterns down, because it's like stubborn. It's like broom handles to like lay down. And then we move into the wheat and barley. And then depending on how hot the summer's been, the season is over by July, August. So the crop circle makers have got between August, September, right the way through back to March again to plot their designs. They're generally done just through geometry sets. And what is an inch or a couple of centimeters on paper is a few feet in the fields. So that I hope that answers your question.
0: Yeah, it does. It does. And is there a team leader who's directing everyone?
1: Yeah, well, certainly in the early days when I was doing it, you do. There's no committee. I mean, you might have people saying, right, I've got a design here that I really like. And another person will say, well, I've got a design too. And like the accumulated people will say, right, we'll do this one tonight and we'll do your one next week. So you tend to find that one person has actually made the actual design.
0: Okay, so one of the great arguments for the anomalous crop circle has always been the absence of footprints, or let's say an obvious entry path. How do human makers get into and out of these fields without leaving the evidence people expect?
1: You've got the tram lines. It's as simple as that. The tram lines are the lanes which are built by the tractors. Okay.
0: Right.
1: And that's where they do their seeding from. And you just walk through the tram lines. And if you've got a team of six, you'd spread out side by side and just make big steps over the crop and just, It is as simple as that.
0: The other thing we hear is that these crop circles couldn't have just been, you know, created with stomping on a board or stepping on a board, because these crops, they tend to almost form a weaving pattern, and you're not the stems of these plants aren't broken or snapped or bent. How do you accomplish that?
1: Well, firstly, in the evening, we generally start about 10 o'clock. So in the evening, the crop is far more moist. So it does tend to bend when it's boarded. But in the daytime, when the sun's on it, and you see, the other thing you've got to look at is that a crop circle is like a crime scene. It's literally a crime scene in that it's criminal damage and trespass and vandalism in the eyes of the law. But it's also like CSI and Richard, in that you've got to get, if for a fresh circle, you need to get in there immediately after it's been made, like the morning after, to actually see it in its truest form, because otherwise it gets trampled by visitors, and crop is broken. Then the sun is on because it's hot in the field, you have all these other elements that make the crop break. And the reason why farmers cut these things out normally is not because of the actual initial damage of the crop itself. It's the damage that's done in afterwards. I know a farmer recently said, you know, I'm sick of my land being treated like a UFO Disneyland. And that's why they cut them out. But you've also got to look at a phenomenon called phototropism. And that means that if the plant is flattened, it's still alive. So its natural tendency is to bend towards the light again. And that actually causes the effects that you're referring to.
0: And I've also heard crop circle researchers describe holes in, I think they refer to this part of the plant as the node, as if water inside the plant had heated up and blew, like in a microwave, and blew a hole through the node. How is that accomplished?
1: Yeah. Well, that's also allegedly done by phototropism, but this is something I nearly really need to speak to as a matter of urgency. I'm not an expert in these avenues, okay? So my area of expertise is really what I've experienced as a crop circle maker, and I do like to try and stay in my lane and not try and veer out of it, okay? So I know what the arguments are, and I'd ask your listeners to look at the Canvas of Gold websites and the croppy.com websites for actual pros and cons of all these arguments. But I don't really want to get too involved in circles that I wasn't involved in making.
0: That's fair.
1: Because Richard, I don't think it's fair on your listeners for me to start bluffing and steering out of my lane. I hope you respect that. I hope you understand that.
0: I absolutely respect that. To me, it just makes what you're saying even more credible, because you're willing to say that. So, I mean, did you ever watch researchers enter one of these formations you knew was human made, and they would confidently announce, you know, that human beings couldn't possibly have made it? I mean,
1: many times.
0: Yeah. And when that happened, why didn't you simply walk over and say, actually, we made this last night?
1: Because we have this saying, and that's, for as long as you're making it, the crop circle's yours. But the second that you leave it, it doesn't belong to you anymore. It belongs to the world.
0: Oh, fascinating. All right. We are going to delve into that a little deeper. And people listening need to listen to the whole thing here, because on the surface, it may sound like you're debunking crop circles, that as a crop circle maker, you're basically announcing it's case closed, they're made by humans. But two things can be true at the same time, as I like to say. They can be made by humans, but the forces behind them ultimately may not be human. Citizen D is with us. My name is Richard Serrett. 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
2: Hey, welcome back. Eddie Berman. You can call me Al. Paul Simon's original was famously playful and upbeat. Eddie Berman strips it down, and suddenly those same lyrics sound almost existential. A guy wondering who he is, where he belongs, and what exactly happened to his life. Could Atlantis be hiding beneath the Atlantic? Retired U.S. Navy Admiral Tim Gallaudet says researchers have identified a region of the seafloor whose features may match Plato's description of the legendary lost civilization. The team is using high-resolution underwater maps and hopes to investigate the site with a ship and remotely operated vehicle. There's only one major problem. They won't say where it is. The Azores were mentioned as a possible location, but Gallaudet did not confirm it. Most historians and scientists believe Atlantis was a fictional story created by Plato, so this is far from a discovery. For now, it's just a mysterious location, some intriguing maps, and a possible expedition. If they actually find artificial structures down there, though, everything changes after that. You can read more of this story in the In the News section of it, coasttocoastam.com. You know, I always say this, but it's true. Some stories just sound better after midnight. UFO encounters, near-death experiences, haunted places, synchronicities, and those strange things people experience but hesitate to tell anyone about. 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

And we are back with Citizen D, the author of It Can't Be People, Voices from the Inner Circle. He's an insider in the world of English crop circle making.

0: did that addition to that crop circle, because it all ties in. Nothing happened supernatural as we were making the circle, and I thought, this has been a waste of research for me. It's been a waste of my objective research. I'm just going to put these hoaxes to bed now. I'm not interested in anything that they've got to say. But when we finished the circle, I saw this flashlight go off right at the perimeter's edge. And my first thought was that it was journalists or photographers, actually, that they were taking flashbulbs of us. And I thought, well, this is it now, because I was in a job where you couldn't have any whiff of criminal activity. And I thought, this is going to be bad for me now. This is a stain on my record. And I said to the team leader, there's somebody taking pictures. And he said, don't worry about that. That's not what it is. And then this flash turned into one flash, turned into two flashes, three flashes. And I thought, what is that? Three or four people crouching down? What the hell is that? And again, he was still blasé about it. He was still completely stoic and matter of fact. But then these lights proliferated into like 10, 20, and they proliferated round the perimeter of the circle. And I describe it in the book as the biggest necklace in the world. And I said to the team leader, what the hell is that? And he said to me, look, that's just a round of applause. We're being told that the circle's finished and not to do anything else to it, because if you do, you can mess it up as a painter would, you know, by
1: right.
0: painting to it. Yeah. It's finished. And he looked up and he said skyward, right, we're done now. We've done our work. Now you do yours. And that tied in with what I just told you about when you, the circle is yours, that it's not yours anymore when you leave. And he said, we're shipping out now. We're done. Now do your work. And I said to him, T, who the hell are you talking to? And he just pointed upwards. And he said, okay, we're going. Goodbye. And the second he said that, these lights just clicked off as if it was like a bathroom light being shut off in reaction to what he'd said. That's the impression I got. And that's when I thought, geez, there's really something going on here. And after that, I was hooked.
1: So let's talk about something in the book you call the pull. What does it feel like when a circle maker suddenly feels compelled to create a particular design in a particular place?
0: I think the account which sums up that and the connectivity and the collective consciousness element of this whole phenomenon in respect to human crop circles is what happened to a prolific circle maker, now retired. I must stress as well, Richard, that I'm also retired. I haven't actually made a crop circle or been involved for 10 years. But because I'm a journalist and an author, I felt that I was perfectly placed and had the tools to write this book. And I was being approached by other crop circle makers to do it because they knew that I could articulate these accounts. So what happened with this particular event was that there was a crop circle maker in bed, asleep, fast asleep, dead to the world. And he said, I felt as if I was roused awake. I didn't feel as if I was awoken naturally. I felt as if I'd been shaken awake. He said, I woke up. The room was bare. There was no sense of any presence. I didn't feel as if there was any supernatural element in the room at all. But I looked at my clock and it was midnight, dead on midnight. And he said, I woke up with this complete compulsion to make this particular pattern in this particular field. He said it was like a klaxon going off in my head and I couldn't do anything to stop it. He said, there's nowhere else I'd rather be than in my bed. I do not want to be in a field thrashing upon a design. I can't assemble a team at this time of night because it's midnight. Just leave me alone. It wouldn't stop. And he said that in the end, he had to comply, so to speak. But he said it wasn't like a joyous reaction to a calling. He said it was exactly like when your cat is pawing at your duvet for food, or if there's a barn door going in the wind. The only way to stop it is to get up and

0: do what has to be done. So he got his tools. He had to use tent pegs to substitute the other team members, which made the process very, very laborious. He said he drove to the field, but on the way there, he got bored and thought, I've driven far enough, I can't be bothered, I'll just do it here instead. Pulled up, got his kit out, went to make the first indentation, because we have another motto, which is that once the circle started, it must be finished. He went to start to do that first indentation. He said he felt nauseous, he felt sick, he felt terrible. And so he kind of acquiesced, went back to the car and drove to the correct field, at which point all of this nausea left him. So he went to the correct allocated field, and he said, as soon as he started to make this crop circle, he had this rush of energy. Now, that might be psychological, but he said it was a rush of energy, and he started to do it, and he said that the crop circle was beyond his capabilities, and there's a hell of a lot that could have gone wrong, but he said he felt as if Lady Luck had her hand on the tiller. All the things that could have gone wrong didn't, and he said he got it done. But what was interesting was that he could hear a party over a ridge, which is very common at this time of year in circle season, or at that time of year. You have people with campfires and guitars and bongos and singing and rows. It's very, very common. So he thought, well, I've got to be quite ninja here. I can't use my flashlight. I can't whistle to myself. There's a big chance that I'll be caught. Okay, so I have to be really ninja. Very, very quiet. Got the crop circle done, and he went to it. The sun was coming up, and he said, I went to leave the field, but realized that the sun was coming up and I couldn't really risk walking back to the car with the kit. So I put it in some brambles, and long story short, he said, I felt I'd been like disconnected from the mains, but that could also be psychological. He says, I basically fell asleep on the spot, but I was awoken at 8 a.m. by these girls in the field. And he said they were whooping, they were jubilant, they were just ecstatic. They were sort of dancing in his crop circle. And one of them ran up to him and said, look, this is incredible. Look what's happened. And she was grappling for something around her neck. And all the time, my friend was thinking, well, the crop circle's good, but it doesn't justify this reaction. It's not that good. And this girl was saying, look at this. And she was grappling with something around her neck. And it was a pendant. It was an amulet. And she said, look, she says, we invocated Mother Nature for this pattern that was on her amulet. And it was precisely and exactly the pattern that my friend was invoked to do.
1: Wow.
0: Yeah, I know. But he said to them, what made it even weirder was that he said to them, look, because he obviously, what I said to you before, you can't break the spell. You can't say I did it for the reasons that I've mentioned. So he said to them, did you have a party last night? Only I heard a lot of, did you have a party? And they went, no. He says, well, I was around last night and I heard bongos and guitars and chanting. They said, and she was quite affronted. And she said, when we do our incantations, we do them silently. We meditate silently, but it's done with complete intent and it's done with complete concentration. We are completely silent. And my friend said that perhaps he thought that he heard like an oral interpretation of that incantation, which sort of translated into sound, which I know sounds crazy. But what he said was, had I not heard that rave, I wouldn't have been ninja. There's a big chance I'd have been caught, and then the girls wouldn't have got their present. And he said to them, as the kicker was, he said to them, just out of interest, when did you start doing your incantation? And one of the girls says, well, at midnight, of course, because that is where Wicca is at her most powerful. And it turned out that they were pagans. They were Wiccans. So that story to me had, you've got the interconnectivity, you've got the collective consciousness at play, but you've also got the importance of the sigil planted into the land and manifested into the land.
1: Right. That's, that is truly remarkable. How this crop circle maker, how was the crop circle designed? I mean, was it written down? Yeah. Did he feel?
0: No, with that one, it was pretty basic and you could have done the geometry pretty quickly. It looks far more complicated than it is. But having said that, it was, Richard, I'm not going to big it up. It was nowhere near the quality of the complex geometrical ones. No, it wasn't anywhere near.
1: But it matched design on her pendant. Yeah.
0: That was enough. And he said, what was interesting as a postscript, he said he drove straight to a friend's house, who's a crop circle maker, and he related this tale to him because he couldn't tell his normal friends, you know. And his friends said, you know, there's another kicker to this, possibly. And that is because it had to be small to actually take on the aesthetic of an amulet. That could be why it was just you. You know,
1: right?
0: So it wasn't a complicated one, Richard. I'm not going to big it up. It was enough.
1: It is. You know,
0: it was exactly what she had round her neck.
1: Right. It is extraordinary. Now, how did he arrive at that particular location? I know you said that he was going to stop and do a crop circle at another location, and he was prevented from doing so because he was overcome by nausea. But
0: yeah,
1: how did he arrive at the specific location? How was this unseen force directing him to this location?
0: He just drove there, Richard.
1: He had no idea.
0: I did ask him that.
1: Yeah.
0: Yeah. No, yeah. He just felt compelled to go to this particular location. And he was familiar with the area. He lives in the area. So he just had this klaxon of this actual design that the girls wanted. But it had to be this particular field. Yeah.
1: And has it ever happened where people will all feel this pull, a number of crop circles will feel the same pull, and they all arrive at the same location wondering, how did we all come together here?
0: I had a report of that in the book, of exactly that thing happening. And similarly, I had another one in the book of a guy who had this, a gentle pulse of these, pulls at home while he was watching telly. He wasn't thinking about the paranormal. He wasn't thinking about crop circles. He was just at home chilling. And he said, I had this pulse of beckonings, like, you've got to come and do this. It wasn't a particular pattern, but it was in a particular field. And he said, I went to, I complied. I went to the field. As I walked up the track that led into the field, I could see a car coming towards me, the headlights on full beam. I thought it was the farmer, so I just jumped into a hedge. And he said he got away with that, so he thought. And he said he went to this particular field, to a particular spot. And when he got there, though, he said this pulsing had stopped on the way there, but he was on the way. And he said, I went to make this crop circle, and I went to start it, and I saw a patch of flattened crop adjacent to me. And I thought, I wonder if I can meld that into my design. And he looked a bit closer, and then he went home, because it was another crop circle. It was a fresh crop circle. And he realized that what he thought was the farmer was the other team leaving.
1: Hmm. Wow. It just gets more and more bizarre. Have you ever resisted the pull? And if you have, what happened?
0: It does go. If you say no, you know, it does go. But conversely, we've had instances where we're primed. We meet at the pub. We don't get drunk. We just have a half. We plot what we're going to be doing. You can have six people in the pub and say, well, we're ready to go. And then one will go, do you know what? I'm just not feeling it tonight. And then the rest will go, I'm not feeling it either. And then they do it the following week. And then they realize that it had to be done at that time in that field.
1: I remember Paul McCartney being interviewed about a particular song that he wrote. and he would describe it as the song in writing itself. Those were the words he used, the song in writing itself. Well, when we get back, we'll talk about that, how these inspirations, these designs come to the Crop Circle Makers. Citizen D is with us. He is a former Crop Circle Maker, but he insists, even though they are made by human hands, they are not a hoax. Coast to Coast AM. Stay with us.
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1: 74 degrees at 4 o'clock. Good morning, I'm Jonathan O'Halloran, and here's what's happening. A Brooklyn nurse is dead, killed by a hit-and-run driver.
2: Jia Yizheng was just coming off an overnight shift at NYU Langone Hospital, Brooklyn, when she was struck by a car at 7:30 Saturday morning near 55th Street and 3rd Avenue in Sunset Park. Surveillance video shows a black Cadillac speeding through the intersection, sending Zheng flying across the street. The 28-year-old nurse was rushed to Langone with severe head and body trauma and later died. Police are looking for the hit-and-run driver. Sarah Lee Kessler, WOR News.
1: A politician in New Jersey is being banned from ever holding public office again after admitting his part in an illegal gambling operation.
3: Former Prospect Park Councilman Anand Shah pleaded guilty to several charges, including racketeering and money laundering in a gambling ring tied to the Lucchese crime family. Attorney General Jennifer Davenport said Shah admitted to looking the other way when people owed money as long as they donated to his campaign fund. 38 people have already pleaded guilty for their role in this wide-sweeping investigation by local, state, and federal agencies. Shah resigned on Friday after repeated calls for him to step down when he was first indicted back in April 2025. Sentencing is set for December 4th. I'm Lizzie Radabali, WOR News.
1: Mere months before the midterms, President Trump this week escalating action against Canada, hitting the country with a 50% tariff on $20 billion worth of goods.
4: The latest tariff rollout in Trump's global trade war now expected to cost the typical American household nearly $1,100 per year. After an initial trade agreement fell through, Canada launching those retaliatory tariffs as high as 50% on American goods, including some steel and aluminum goods, furniture, and clothing.
1: The man suspected in two deadly shootings, one at a Bronx restaurant and the other at a Brooklyn bodega, is now in custody.
5: 31-year-old Jesus Acosta is under arrest. Police say on August 23rd at American Best Wings and Pizza in Brownsville, Brooklyn, Acosta shot and wounded Muhammad Rassel in the leg and then shot Rassel's co-worker, M.D. Yusuf, in the head. Yusuf died. 2 days later at 149 Grill in the Melrose section of the Bronx, cops say Acosta shot a customer, Tavon Schuler, then stole cash from the register. Schuler died. Police say Acosta has been out on parole since April after serving 10 years in prison for a 2015 Harlem subway shooting. Lisa Salvati, WOR News.
1: One person has died and roughly 15 others may be missing after a flash flood swept through the Grand Canyon, destroying footbridges and forcing the evacuation of hikers and campers. Two people shared their experience, saying they weren't sure they would make it out alive.
6: Erica Viola and her husband Scott were at the Bright Angel campsite near Phantom Ranch.
7: When they were yelling, run.
8: Run, run, run.
7: We had to run.
6: When fast rising floodwaters.
7: You can't get too far in knee deep mud and water and debris everywhere.
6: Forced them to evacuate.
7: I didn't think I was going to be able to make it in time.
6: Torrential rain weaving through the canyon, washing away trails, sweeping away bridges, after a wall of water came raging.
1: A New York woman has her engagement ring back after it slipped off of her finger and fell into the Hudson River, and she has a team of divers to thank.
9: Denise Rivera dining dockside in Newburgh, New York, when she moved her engagement ring down her finger because of a hand irritation.
10: Just kept going off, went onto the table, rolled off the table, onto the dock, and over into the water.
9: As she screamed,
10: my ring, my ring!
9: A group from a local diving school was also dining at the restaurant. Operator Christian Daugherty contacted Rivera.
11: I said, we're in the Hudson River every day. We'll go find it for you.
9: After four 40-minute dives, there it was.
10: I couldn't believe it when he showed me the ring.
9: It's back on her finger, and Rivera says staying there. Dave Packer, ABC News.
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1: In sports, the Yankees blew out the Red Sox 16-1. Austin Wells homered twice, both in the eighth inning, as the Yankees drop a nine spot in the inning. Will Warren got the win. He gave up one run in seven innings. And the Mets fell to the Astros 6-3.
13: Here's your WOR Weather Channel forecast. Got a cold front approaching, and then our next system, a warm front. Tuesday and Wednesday will bring back the rain opportunities. We're looking at things becoming a little more scattered here for the boroughs. Scattered showers and storms, northern New Jersey, lower Hudson Valley. We'll drop back to around 70 in the boroughs, upper 60s northern New Jersey, low 60s lower Hudson Valley. Monday, partly sunny, upper 70s to low 80s. Monday night, the showers move in late, low mid 60s to the low 70s. Tuesday, showers are likely, and we could hear some rumbles of thunder. I'm meteorologist Jeff Eno.
1: 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I'm Jonathan O'Halloran on 710 WOR.

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1: Hey, welcome back. Joe Cocker, Bye Bye Blackbird. An American standard from 1926, completely transformed by Cocker more than four decades later. And you know, it's amazing. In his hands, this old Tin Pally Alley tune becomes something raw and bluesy and almost haunted. Proof that sometimes a song has an entirely different life waiting for it. Tin Pan Alley is what I was trying to say. Tin Pan Alley. Say that three times fast. Scientists at Lawrence Livermore National Laboratory have created the extreme conditions thought to exist deep inside Neptune and Uranus and watched diamonds behave in some surprising ways. Using powerful lasers, they subjected diamond to pressure more than three times those at Earth's core and temperatures approaching the sun's surface. X-rays revealed exactly how diamond melts, helping settle a decades-old disagreement between experiments and computer models. Even stranger, the researchers found that solid diamond can actually be less dense than extremely hot liquid carbon, meaning diamonds could float inside giant planets. The discovery could also help nuclear fusion. The same lab used diamond capsules to compress fusion fuel, and the new findings suggest a slower initial shock could potentially produce about three times more fusion energy. Now, that's still a long way from practical fusion power, but it's a promising result from an experiment that recreated diamond rain on Earth. You can find more of this fascinating story in the Carousel Sook section up at coasttocoastam.com. 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All right, back to more of my conversation with a crop circle maker, an actual crop circle maker. Citizen D stays with us right here on Coast to Coast AM.
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0: And we are back with former Crop Circle maker Citizen D, and his new book is It Can't Be People, Voices from the Inner Circle. And we were talking about the pull, this compulsion to create these crop circles. But where does the design come from? How do crop circle makers describe? I mentioned Paul McCartney talking about sort of being an antenna, and he would describe writing, for example, Hey Jude, or I think Yesterday came to him sort of in a similar way, that the song wrote itself. But what do crop circles describe? How do they describe this process?
1: I think this is the key to the whole thing. I mean, certainly with Yesterday, it did come to him. He had the tune came to him fully formed, and he woke up and he says, how has that never, ever been done before? As you know, it's a very complex, you know, pop song. And I think he had no lyrics, so he just said scrambled eggs. So scrambled eggs.
0: Yeah.
1: And he did it again. And this is important because we don't know where the inspiration comes from. I'm not sure. And I say this in the book. It's one of the things I didn't get to the bottom of. I'm not sure if we are connecting with our inner ego and our inner id and our inner untapped potential, or if there is something else at play. Artists talk about their inspirations coming to them, as you said, fully formed. But there's also this element of, I know a crop circle maker who had a design, didn't like what he'd done, but he'd marshaled a team and they were supposed to go out that night. So he said, right, what I'll do, he panicked a bit. He said, well, I can't do that one. So what I'll do is I will just draw any old stuff until I think of something else. And he was absent-minded about it. He wasn't thinking about it. He said, I'll just put this down. His mind was elsewhere. I'll just write this down, doodle away, almost like automatic writing, if you like. And he looked at what he'd done, and he went, God, that's it. But he was not thinking about it. It's interesting that you mentioned Hey Jude, because when McCartney was writing the lyric, it was crafted. Every word was crafted. He was spending a lot of time crafting the song. And there was, I think, in the middle eight, or there was a certain line where I thought, I don't know what to write there. So just rubbish. I'll just write the movement you need is on your shoulder. That doesn't mean anything. And he showed it to Lennon and he said, don't worry about that line. I'm pulling it out. And Lennon goes, that's the key to the song. That's the most important part of the song. So I'm not sure if we are tapping into something external or if we're tapping into something which is within us, as in all of us. Like this information is there like a Google cloud, so to speak, like the collective consciousness, and we're just plucking ideas down from that.
0: Have you ever personally dreamed a formation before it appeared in a field?
1: Kind of. I mean, more interesting than that, in a sense, is that I was having these recurring dreams. Oh, God, yeah, this is a really good one, actually. I was having these recurring dreams of being in a microlight aircraft, which harkens to the fact that I did used to charter microlights to go and see the crop circles. So in my dream, I chartered a microlight. I was out up in the air, and then suddenly this microlight evaporated, and then it was like an Ubi. Then it was like an out of body experience dream, because it was just me, my soul, my form, so to speak. And I was swooping over these fields, always the same two fields. It was a recurring dream. It was a part of Wiltshire that I wasn't aware of. It wasn't familiar to me at all. And I'd fly over these two fields, and they'd always be one crop circle in one field, another crop circle in another field. Always the same fields, always the same circles. But curiously, there was a guy flying next to me, and he was a guy that I used to go to school with. And I hadn't thought of him for like 30 years. No reason to think of him at all, completely random. And I used to wake up thinking, why is that kid in my dream? I've not heard of him for like years. Didn't make any sense. Anyway, so I drove around to see a friend once when I was on one of my trips to Wiltshire, and I found myself taking a wrong turn. Now, wrong turn in this phenomena, you know, kind of means different things to what it does in everyday life. So I took this wrong turn, so to speak, and I found myself in this part of Wiltshire that I didn't know about. This is it. This is what I had in my dream. This is it. And I looked to my left, and the road that had led me down this wrong turn, it was the same road name as the road that my friend had lived in when I used to go around and play around his house when I was 10.
0: Wow, dear Lord.
1: Yeah, and I thought, well, that's got to be the sign for me to do something here. So I had a team of five, but we didn't have the capabilities or the time to put both circles down. So I said to the team, I said to my spouse, I said, look, I've got two here. In terms of capability, they're exactly the same. It's the same time, the same effort, the same resources, but I don't know which one to do. It's 50-50. I couldn't decide which to do. They couldn't decide either. So what happened on the night was we went out and I said, right, if we do a straight line, it will be this circle. If we do a curved line, it will be that. Let's just Luke Skywalker it, let the force flood in. Empty your mind, just let the force flood in. So it was a curve. So I said, okay, that's what we're doing. So we did the circle. That was fine. It went great. And my partner phoned me really early the next morning, and it was like really early because, you know, we leave at two or three, and she rang me at 8 or 9. She goes, I'm sorry to wake you up so early, but I've just got to say congratulations on getting your circles down. I said, what do you mean circles? And she said, well, they've been reported online. Somebody's flown over them. And I said, well, we only got one down. And she says, no, you didn't. You've got them both down. And she said, go and have a look at the aerial photographs. And in those days, there was no Wi-Fi. You had to drive to an internet cafe. So we went to an internet cafe. I saw an aerial picture of my circle. And then there was a dividing line, like a strip, and in the other field was the other circle. So
0: another team independently had made your other. They didn't know about.
1: Independently, they didn't know about us. We didn't know about them. And aerially, it was a strip, but actually the terrain was a hill separating both of us. So from the air, it looked like a straight line, but the actual terrain was a hill which separated us and cordoned us off from them and cordoned them off from us.
0: So you couldn't see each other working.
1: And we didn't know each other.
0: Wow. And when you finally saw both formations to get together from above, how close was the result to what you'd previously seen in your dreams?
1: It was it.
0: Hmm.
1: Wow. It was it. There was no, sometimes you look at a circle and you go, okay, that mentally takes me to the same place as the other design. This was it. And this is where my main interest lies now. I think that there's enough here with the interconnectivity for this to be studied in isolation. Human crop circles to be studied in isolation from any other phenomena, because if your listeners want to, the thing with this whole subject is you've got to stay fluid, Richard. You've got to stay empirical, and if you're an objective researcher, you must be prepared to have your mind changed at any time. So this is why in the book I took great care not to say all crop circles are man-made, because my opinion might change next week, okay? But I think that these accounts, and the fact that my book was supposed to be 350 pages, I've got it down to 180 pages because I was going through it on the structural edit saying, you can't use that story. You've already got it. Another team had that 10 years ago that didn't know each other. But this is where it's just this interconnectivity. And are we connecting latently with each other, or are we connecting with something else?
0: Well, yeah. I mean, as you're saying this, I'm thinking how many statistically ridiculous synchronicities does one person have to have experience before he's entitled to suspect there's a pattern here?
1: That's right. I mean, there's another one which is quite mundane, but it's not very spiritual. It's we had a situation where the team was going to make swallows, And there was a new,
0: like
1: there was
0: the
1: a
0: bird.
1: Newbie on
0: the, you're talking about birds.
1: Yeah, yeah.
0: Okay.
1: It was going to be, it was going to be like a jigsaw puzzle of swallows. And there was a weak team member. There was a newbie on there. So the team leader had to spend most of his day coaching that guy what he was going to be doing. Well, most of it was bordered between the lines, but it was curved. So he had to make sure that he said, you know, this circle will be as good as its weakest link. We've got to get it right. So he coached this guy throughout the day. He said they drove to the field and they were all ready. And he said the team leader sat bolt upright in his car seat as if he'd been like downloaded some information. He said it was like he'd been jacked into some super computer or something. And he just went, no, spirals. We're not doing swallows. We're doing spirals. And everyone else says, well, we can't do it because, you know, you've coached the new guy. He says, no, it's going to be great. It's got to be spirals. And that's what they did. They did spirals instead of swallows, went to the internet cafe the next morning to see if it had been reported. They found on Crop Circle Connector the spirals, but they said, well, hold on a minute. We were working in golden crop. This is green. And somebody else said, they've got the coordinates wrong. This is miles away. What are they doing? These guys are normally really good. They're normally on the ball. Are they using bad filters? How did they get the wrong location? Did the pilot phone it in wrong? They couldn't understand it. So they scrolled down to see who else had been out, if anyone, and there was their spirals. The one above was another set of spirals, which were identical, and they were like 20 or 30 miles away. And years later, one of the team just happens to be picking up a hitchhiker that was in distress at the side of the road. I think his car had broken down. He said he picked him up. He said, we didn't know each other from Adam. And of all the conversation topics that we could have had, considering that we don't know each other, we started to talk about crop circles off the bat from nowhere. And you know what it's like in this subject. You've got to be careful who you speak to, Richard, yes, because, you know, we need to section off these parts of our lives. He said, we started to talk about crop circles. And this guy said to him, oh, we did one years ago. He said, turns out they were skydivers. He said, so we wanted to create a pattern which looked like the landing spirals of two of our team going, and it was the spirals. Mm. It was exactly the same. Now, but you see, there's nothing spooky or supernatural or, you know, a great message to that story. There's no bigger, massive spiritual meaning to it. But that's where I start to think. These stories repeating themselves, this interconnectivity between people that don't know each other and are somehow, I just can't, and that's my biggest interest with this now.
0: Well, there's sometimes these stories are a little darker too. There's a story in the book about a team. They enter a field and then they suddenly lose like basic coordination and the ability to use equipment things that they've handled countless times before. Tell me about that.
1: Yeah. Just as a preamble, that same team, had gone into a field, the previous season, and it had been reported by a military pilot that, through his sensors on his chopper, you know, you can see they've got the night vision. He said he saw this team clamber into this field, and at that same instant, he saw a heat plasma ball light up exactly the same point they clambered into the field. He said, but it was only visible on his apparatus. It wasn't visible to the naked eye. But what happened was they went to do this circle. It felt off. It felt terrible. They all had this sense of extreme foreboding, like they shouldn't be there. And they all felt it independently, but they didn't tell each other until afterwards because they didn't want to put a damper on the evening. But they said, we all felt we should definitely not be here. They felt as if they were being watched. And they lost all coordination. They couldn't, at one point, apparently one of the teams said to the others, what are we doing here? Do I know any of you guys? And they said they were untangling the tape and they were saying, what are these stripes on here? That they did. Oh, that's numbers. What do I do now? Well, you crab step. They lost the ability, that they lost all cognitive function, and they were chased out.
0: I think you describe there these orbs that appear on three sides of the field.
1: They only had one single escape route. That's right. Yeah, sorry. What happened was these orbs appeared at the four corners of the field, and the guy said it looked like bedposts on this massive bed, you know, because of the size of the field. He said there was an orb came on at three corners, but the fourth corner there was nothing there, so they took that to be their designated exit, and they got the hell out of there. But they said that when they looked back, these orbs had actually converged on the very little part of the circle that they'd done, and he said they were over it on like a scalextric's figure eight, as if they were swooping over and auditing the work that we'd done.
0: Right. And then what makes this story even stranger is that another more, let's say, accomplished team comes along. They create a major formation in essentially the same location. And you raise the possibility that the field or maybe the design was somehow reserved. We'll pick up on that when we come back. And we're also going to open up the phone lines, and they are filling up now as we speak. Questions and comments for Citizen D, and my head is hurting from all of these unbelievable synchronicities. I got to tell you, it's absolutely remarkable. Back with more on Crop Circles right here on Coast to Coast AM.

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1: Welcome back. Two people in southwestern Pennsylvania reported possible Bigfoot sightings on consecutive days, according to longtime researcher Stan Gordon. On August 18th, a woman in Indiana County heard a disturbance near a tree line and spotted two small hair-covered figures about 60 feet away. She watched them for several minutes as they ran and appeared to play. She described them as roughly 3.5 feet tall, with light brown hair, long arms, no visible necks, and strange baby-like vocalizations. When she sneezed, the figures froze and looked directly at her, sending her back inside. The next evening, a driver in nearby Westmoreland County reported seeing a hair-covered creature running up a hillside. It was about 5 feet tall, with gray hair, long arms, and no obvious neck. Could the sightings be connected? There's no way to know, but the similar descriptions, especially the smaller-than-usual size, have raised an intriguing possibility. Were young Bigfoot creatures roaming Pennsylvania's woods? You can read more in the news section of it, coasttocoastam.com. 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

0: Citizen D, before we dive into the calls, how do we get a copy of It Can't Be People, Voices from the Inner Circle?
1: It's on Amazon on worldwide and UK, and it is and it's on paperback, Kindle, and audiobook.
0: All right. There's a line in the book, something about this is it's a game of chess, but we're not controlling the pieces or something to that effect.
1: I think the circle maker said something like, it's a game of chess, but we're not playing it with the pieces.
0: That's it.
1: Now, what I think he meant by that is that sometimes you'll go and do a design and you won't realize the relevance of it until the internet tells you the next day. You don't know the importance of it. And then you find out that it's heralded an event, or it's relevant to the date and the area that it was placed in. And the circle makers wouldn't have been aware of these factors when they actually created the circle. I think that's what it relates to. I'm not for a second saying that we're channeled or anointed or special people. It just seems to be that sometimes the relevance of a circle won't actually reveal its importance until the world tells us afterwards. I think that is what he's getting at there.
0: All right, let's go to the phones. We begin west of the Rockies. Drew is in Oregon. Drew, good morning. Welcome to Coast. You're on the line with Citizen D. Go ahead.

0: artists that do it for art's sake, and they don't have any spiritual connection. They just do it for the art. You get people that are commissioned to make crop circles for advertising campaigns. But I certainly have not, have knowingly not dealt with any teams that have actually got those considerations. I don't think it's right. I don't think it's fair. We're creating on sacred land a lot of the time. These are Neolithic sites, and I think you should have respect for both the land and for the people that, that will be experiencing the crop circles afterwards. There's never been any element of trickery or laughing at people. I'm completely opposed to that.
1: Lance, you had a follow-up.
2: Yes, my follow-up question is, referring back to your story on dream stimuli, awakening a person and making them create a crop circle. Sorry, I'm a little flustered. And the following interaction that took place with those individuals, if I can translate a crop circle message, to whom do I contact on this matter?
0: I don't understand the question. I'm sorry.
1: Nor I. I'm not sure what you mean, Lance. Can you maybe reword that a little bit? Or
2: I can. If I see a crop circle and I believe I understand what that crop circle is trying to tell all of us, who do I contact on this matter?
1: Oh, I see. You're thinking of interpreting the meaning behind a symbol or a sigil or a formation. You have an idea what its underlying meaning is, and you want to reach out to somebody. What do you do? How do you do that? Any thoughts on that?
0: Only the Facebook groups, really. I can't think of any resource which actually caters for that.
1: All right. Thank you, Lance. I'm sorry.
0: Although you could speak to researchers. You could speak to crop circle authors and maybe reach out to some of those. There's plenty of them about.
1: Okay. That was Drew in Oregon. My apologies. Now we're going to Lance, east of the Rockies. Lance, you're on.
3: Hi, gracious. Good evening. Citizen D, I want to know whether or not you've ever enjoyed reading William Blake, especially Tiger, Tiger, Burning Bright in the Forest of the Night. What immortal hand or eye could frame thy, you know, interesting Simmons try? But to me, it's sort of like no one is talking about the human imagination or the divine intervention of the ultimate creation, because it seems like there's frequencies, and I'm saying like radio waves, but there should be there's a sequence, there's a succession, and then there's a rhythm. And also, the other thing is, how are your modalities identified, or which ones are identified, when you're in the process of being part of the creation of an overall project? And also, what about the moisture of the ground, the temperature, the altitude, the timing? There's all these things that have come into the senses. And again, you can say one thing and give me and examples, but the frequency of it or the absolute intensity and like remarkable synchronicity throughout a certain region, throughout a certain time. I mean, what fields are being, created for crop circles? Can you do it in a rice paddy? Can you do it in a wheat field? I mean, where can you do it?
1: Okay, Citizen D, there are a lot of sort of questions there all rolled into one. I'm not sure how to approach it, but you give
0: all
1: it a
0: right.
1: shot.
0: Well, firstly, the season starts in this really horrible, yucky canola stuff. And I said the patterns there are very basic because it's very, very hard to it's very, very hard to manage because it's like broom handles. Okay. So they have been done in maize, but again, they're quite basic because maize is a terrible crop to work in. So wheat and barley are the main sort of tableaus for it, really, the main sort of templates for it. But I think you raise an interesting point, and it's something that we haven't really discussed, Richard, and that is this. If you've got a team of up to 20 people and they're all focused on the same sigil, so to speak, and they're all concentrating the physical exertion and the effort and the joint collective focus on that same symbol, which is then manifested into the creation of a crop circle. I think that that is really important with this, because when

0: people talk about witches casting spells or pagans casting spells, nobody really knocks the process because it was actually conducted by human beings. It's just the intent and the focus of people using physical exertion and exhaustion to do these things. And I think that that is what activates them. And that's another reason why they must stay unauthored. When people say that they have magical experiences in crop circles, and that means that it discounts it being done by humans, I think that actually the magical experiences could be connected with like the sigil effect and the manifestation and the power and the intent of making the circle, of which the circle makers may not be aware, I must add.
1: All right, Lance, thanks for that. I want to ask you about, because there's kind of a murkier territory here, involving, you know, some mysterious individuals and some possible surveillance and this extraordinary concentration of military installations around Britain's crop circle heartland. Do you think intelligence agencies have infiltrated the circle making community? And if so, what are they interested in?
0: I think you've got to be careful at dealing with any subject where there's a paranormal element, because as I said to you on your great show last week, there's a tendency to read stuff into these events that maybe might not be there. And you have to stay focused and empirical and objective, and maybe not draw too much from some of these events. But there are some that confuse me. You have people that appear on the scene and they seem to know the biographies. Maybe they taught them from Facebook. I don't know. They seem to know a little bit about every person on the scene, you know, and, they're so ensconced, you know, within a week that you think they've always been there. And I've got a friend who was a prominent and still active circle maker. And he said that he was au fait with an individual who became his bosom buddy for like a year. He said he used to come around my house. We used to go to football together. He liked my wife's cooking. I wasn't ever allowed to go to his house. I only ever knew him by his nickname, which I only registered after he disappeared. And he said any chat that we had about crop circles had to be done on untraceable VPNs. You had to delete the sent message afterwards. And he said one day he just disappeared out of my life. He went out to do a circle with him. He said, do you mind if I come out and do a circle with you? And he said it wasn't his first rodeo, or he picked it up very quickly. He said he knew his way around the technical stuff really easily. He said it was like it wasn't his first rodeo. But he said it was as if he'd been airlifted into my life and then airlifted back out again. He disappeared. His phone was disconnected. His emails disappeared. He had 10 Facebook accounts. They vanished on the same day. And he said one day he wasn't there. Mm-hmm. And another friend had this, a very similar experience. And he said this guy was a Scouser. He said he spoke like Paul McCartney. And it was exactly the same scenario. He said, except that once he was around my house and he took an unknown call on his mobile phone. He said he went to the conservatory. He didn't know that I went out to ask him for a cup of tea. And suddenly I hear him talking in this clipped British accent, this really sort of old school military type accent. He said, I called him out on it. And he said, I was pretending to be a headmaster because my nephew's been playing truant. But he said that his face told a different story. Now, they could be journalists. They could be documentarians. They could be authors. I don't know. But I had to include that stuff in the book because they come in and they go.
1: Fascinating. All right. Let's go to the wild card line. Tim is in Alberta, Canada. He's got a crop circle story. Tim, go ahead.
2: Yeah. Fascinating. The crop circles. I think it's like a copycat thing, perhaps, that we started it and, you know, the forces to be, like took it over. But, my question is, I like your dream, Mr. D. I like your dream. I had a dream. I'm working on something for Coast Now to do with the missing aircraft, the senator and Hale Boggs. I had a dream, and it put me on a beach in Alaska, and I found exactly in Google Earth where I was standing, and it's connected to the flight. But anyway, that's another story for this fall. But my question is, The military. Now, I was in the military. I was in the Air Force, and we saw a lot of videos. I'm not. I don't remember exactly where I saw this, but it was a British military helicopter. Might have been a Gazelle, I think, and it was filming a white orb making a croc circle in a field in England. It was actually making it. Does that ring a bell?
0: You're getting two accounts mixed up there. There's a very famous bit of footage of a helicopter which is tracking an orb, and I think that that is genuine. I think that's a genuine piece of footage. It was involved with Steve Alexander, and I've seen that footage, and I think it's real. They seem to be chasing an orb, and the orb seemed to be, it's hard to explain, but it seemed to be independently controlled. It didn't look as if it looked like it was sentient. The way it was moving looked like it had a sentience to it. But the other thing that you're referring to is the Oliver's Castle footage, which purports to show two orbs creating a crop circle. It's very contentious. I'm not as confident with that as I am with the other footage that you're actually describing. I think the first one with the gazelle chasing the orb, that is genuine. I've no doubt at all about it. And we've seen orbs in the fields, my friend. We've seen orbs. We've seen this stuff. This stuff has existed in this area for millennia, except now we call them UAPs and orbs. Our ancestors called them sprites and fairy lights, you know? But the Oliver's Castle is a different phenomenon. That's a different subject, where it purports to show two orbs creating a crop circle. But that one is a bit more contentious. All right. Yeah, that's all I'd say to that, really.
1: Tim, thank you for the call. Let's squeeze in one more quickly. David is in Sherman Oaks, California. David, go ahead. You're on Coast to Coast AM. Make it quick, please.
3: Hello, Richard. Thanks so much for filling in to host and everything. You're doing a great job.
1: Thank you.
3: I do love this subject of crop circles. I want to be a little bit of the devil's advocate here, though. You started out, sir, I forget your name, Peter.
1: Citizen D.
3: Starting out the conversation of like how the dark cabal is not involved with crop circles. But, I mean, unless you're in the higher echelons of those secret societies, how do you know what their involvement is? And then also, obviously there's some type of very precise intelligence that creates these geometric things. Like some of it, we can't even replicate ourselves, even with our best instruments.
1: I got you, David, just because time is tight. So, Citizen D, how do you know that you're not being taken for a ride here, that this is not some dark cabal behind this?
0: Well, as I said, that thing is compelling with the people being airlifted in and airlifted out. I'm still, even though I've not made a crop circle for 10 years, I'm still involved in some of the people that used to make them, and they're all like down to earth normal people. We can't know for sure. We absolutely can't know for sure. As far as the more intricate, the really, really intricate ones, all I'd say there is that if you've got a drilled team, it is actually possible because they've got all year to plan it. Having said that, I don't want to disrupt your journey. My journey can change course at any time. Okay. I'm concerned with like the synchronicities and the dream driven events of these events with human crop circles. But that's not to say that there is a parallel phenomenon. You know, I'm not discounting that at all. I don't think it's fair to discount that.
1: Citizen D, absolutely fascinating. The book is It Can't Be People, Voices from the Inner Circle. Can't thank you enough. Thank you for joining us from the UK.
0: That's a pleasure, Richard. Take care.
1: All right. For George Norrie, George Knapp, Connie Willis, Lisa Gar, Rich Barra, Ryan Recker, Tom Danheiser, Dan Galati, Gina Selvati, Michael Cozio, Adam Thompson, and Donna Walker, plus Sean Latasseur, I'm Richard Serrett. Thank you for your ears and your voices, your beautiful voices. Until next time, so long for now.

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11: 73 degrees at 5 o'clock. Good morning, I'm Jonathan O'Halloran, and here's what's happening. A Brooklyn nurse is dead, killed by a hit-and-run driver.
12: Jia Yixing was just coming off an overnight shift at NYU Langone Hospital, Brooklyn, when she was struck by a car at 7:30 Saturday morning near 55th Street and 3rd Avenue in Sunset Park. Surveillance video shows a black Cadillac speeding through the intersection, sending Zhang flying across the street. The 28-year-old nurse was rushed to Langone with severe head and body trauma and later died. Police are looking for the hit-and-run driver. Sarah Lee Kessler, WOR News.
11: A politician in New Jersey is being banned from ever holding public office again after admitting his part in an illegal gambling operation.
13: Former Prospect Park Councilman Anand Shah pleaded guilty to several charges, including racketeering and money laundering in a gambling ring tied to the Lucchese crime family. Attorney General Jennifer Davenport said Shah admitted to looking the other way when people owed money as long as they donated to his campaign fund. 38 people have already pleaded guilty for their role in this wide-sweeping investigation by local, state, and federal agencies. Shah resigned on Friday after repeated calls for him to step down when he was first indicted back in April 2025. Sentencing is set for December 4th. I'm Lizzie Radabali, WOR News.
11: Mere months before the midterms, President Trump this week escalating action against Canada, hitting the country with a 50% tariff on $20 billion worth of goods.
14: The latest tariff rollout in Trump's global trade war now expected to cost the typical American household nearly $1,100 per year. After an initial trade agreement fell through, Canada launching those retaliatory tariffs as high as 50% on American goods, including including some steel and aluminum goods, furniture, and clothing.
11: One person has died and roughly 15 others may be missing after a flash flood swept through the Grand Canyon, destroying footbridges and forcing the evacuation of hikers and campers. Two people shared their experience, saying they weren't sure they would make it out alive.
15: Erica Viola and her husband Scott were at the Bright Angel campsite near Phantom Ranch.
16: When they were yelling, run.
17: Run, run, run.
16: We had to run.
15: When fast rising floodwaters.
16: You can't get too far in knee deep mud and water and debris everywhere.
15: Forced them to evacuate.
16: I didn't think I was going to be able to make it in time.
15: Torrential rain weaving through the canyon, washing away trails, sweeping away bridges, after a wall of water came raging.
11: Sports and your Weather Channel forecast are next.
18: Good morning, Susie Saran with your WOR traffic. We've got alternate side and meters both in effect today. Crash on the Belt Parkway West, but at Rockaway Boulevard, one lane out on the Belt. Inbound George looking good for either deck. The inbound Lincoln is okay. The Holland inbound is in good shape. Outbound Holland, you've got one lane shut down with road work till 5:30 this morning. New Jersey, no incidents on the Parkway 78 or Route 80. And in Westchester, there's overnight road work. This is 287 eastbound from exit 3 to exit 5. Two left lanes are out till 6:30 this morning. Delays from the thruway, but no issues on the thruway north or southbound between Westchester and Rockland. I'm Susie Saron on 710 WOR.
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11: In sports, the Yankees blew out the Red Sox 16-1. Austin Wells homered twice, both in the eighth inning, as the Yankees drop a 9 spot in the inning. Will Warren got the win. He gave up 1 run in 7 innings. And the Mets fell to the Astros 6-3. Francisco Lindor and Juan Soto homered for New York.
21: Here's your WOR Weather Channel forecast. Got a cold front approaching, and then our next system, a warm front. Tuesday and Wednesday will bring back the rain opportunities. We're looking at things becoming a little more scattered here for the boroughs. Scattered showers and storms, northern New Jersey, lower Hudson Valley. We'll drop back to around 70 in the boroughs, upper 60s, northern New Jersey, low 60s, lower Hudson Valley. Monday, partly sunny, upper 70s to low 80s. Monday night, the showers move in late, low mid 60s to the low 70s. Tuesday, showers are likely, and we could hear some rumbles of thunder. I'm meteorologist Jeff Eno.
11: 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I'm Jonathan O'Halloran on 710 WOR.
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24: Monday, August 31st, 2026. I'm Grinnell Scott. It's back to work this week for members of the United States House of Representatives. What is their focus right now? Legislation for the nation or pursuit of the next House majority?
25: Now is when regular people, if you will, start to really focus in, understand the stakes, understand the candidates, and start to really evaluate and make their choices.
26: I'm Dana Perino. The end of summer is the perfect time to refocus on your New Year's resolutions, and they may be three-quarter year resolutions now, but the goal is the same, resetting your mind and body while you reshape your daily habits.
27: The goal might be big, but I'm going to go for one moment of doing that thing, that the person that I want to be. If I can do it one time, I will consider that a success.
28: 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I've got the final word on the Fox News Rundown.
24: As the calendar flips from August to September, Congress returns over the next couple of weeks to Capitol Hill with a lot on its collective plate. The midterm primaries are, for the most part, over. But to listen to House Republican Whip Tom Emmer of Minnesota on Fox's Sunday Morning Futures, he knows what needs to be top of mind as the House returns to business.
29: The short-term funding bill that was sent over by the Senate, the continuing resolution that would fund the government through December 11th. That'll be a priority over in the House because we get things done.
24: Meanwhile, as midterm forecasts make a House flip to a Democratic majority a real possibility, Democrat Jim Clyburn of South Carolina said on NBC's Meet the Press, a third impeachment of President Trump should not be their main focus.
30: Our priority ought to be making housing, education, energy, health care, affordable and accessible for all of our citizens. Impeaching the president will not do that.
24: It will be a fine line for the next 2 months or so as voters really start zeroing in on the choices they'll make on November 3rd, and the parties try to put their best foot forward before then.
25: Generally, look, it's Monday morning, usually Labor Day, so a week from today or tomorrow, if given the holidays, when folks really start to pay attention.
24: Colin Reed is a political strategist and the co-founder of South and Hill Strategies.
25: Temperatures dropping, kids are back at school, college football started. The NFL is not far behind. Things start to take on a rhythm that's regular life is resuming, and that's reflective of politics as well, and also policymaking. And the House and Senate will be back in various forms in the next few weeks as well. But really, there's only 3 or 4 weeks or so when both are back in at the same time, and then it's the midterms, and then of course there'll be a slew of activity to get done in the lame duck session after the election. But now is when regular people, if you will, start to really focus in, understand the stakes, understand the candidates, and start to really evaluate and make their choices.
24: We've talked about the fact that the midterm year is usually not a great year for the party in power. When you think about what the forecast has been, perhaps the House may flip, perhaps the Senate will stay in control of the Republicans. Is there anything that the House and Senate, the House comes back this week. Is there anything that they can do to change that forecast, or does that seem almost inevitable at this point?
25: Well, the first thing I think the House needs to do is pass the budget the Senate passed before they left town at the beginning of the summer to ensure that there's not a government shutdown and we don't get into that rigmarole heading into the elections. Blame can be cast on both sides as to when a government shutdown happens. The reality is it's very rarely, if ever, good for the Republicans. So they got to clear the decks of that. And then, look, I think at this point in time, you've got very narrow margins in both the House and the Senate. You've got a very limited time to do a lot of important things. And it's going to be incumbent for Steve Scalise on the House side and then John Thune on the Senate side to pass legislation that allows all of his members to tell a story back home and avoid some of the stickier issues that are going to get caught up in the logjam of partisan politics. To look for, you know, single standalone bills that have a chance of really drawing wide support and getting over the finish line so that these members have a story to tell, because they spent the summer back home in their districts and their constituents, and they're coming back to D.C. theoretically with all sorts of stories about what their voters want and the priorities they're hearing. And now's their chance to take all those lessons learned from the summer work period and apply them to policymaking.
24: Let's look at particular situations with the folks on Capitol Hill. Is the SAVE Act something that's off the table for this midterm? If the SAVE Act passes, it's something that's going to be more applicable to 2028.
25: Well, the math in the SAVE Act hasn't changed from the beginning of the debate. John Thune has been very clear about that. There's simply not the arithmetic in the Senate to get that over the finish line. And by the way, soon there's going to be early voting happening in some of these states. So even if it were to pass, it's something that would have to apply more forward-leaning than retroactively. So that one always remains a challenge. What I think would be in Republicans' interest is to pass single standalone bills that have the ability to build consensus and tell an economic story. You've heard these members back home over the summer. They really want to talk about the tax cuts that the Republicans passed last year. They believe, and there's numbers to back it up, that they have been really good for the economy, that they have put money back in people's pockets, they have boosted our long-term competitiveness, and that's what they really want to sell. But of course, they need the president to be on that same sheet of music as well, and he's got a number of competing interests right now, both here at home and abroad.
24: You talk about the competing interests. This thing with Canada that has really dusted up over the last little while, is that something that is just sort of the president having a beef with Canada, or does that have a wider effect?
25: Well, first of all, there are two things to make sure at once. One, people can be generally supportive of the president's idea to right some wrongs, perceived wrongs on economic fairness in terms of how our businesses are treated on the world stage with our competitors. But at the same time, especially in some of these states where these really hot Senate races, be it Maine or be it Michigan, for instance, that are on the Canadian border, this is probably something that Susan Collins in Maine or Mike Rogers in Michigan rather not be talking about. They've got a number of other things to talk about. And for these Republican candidates in all these states, the ones I just mentioned to beyond, what they want to do, Bernal, is they want to make this a choice election. They do not want to make this a referendum on the White House. And the Democrats are really interested in making this just a referendum on what's happening, because ultimately these midterm elections are change versus status quo. And these Republican candidates want the voters to understand that the candidates are running have ties to the Democratic Socialists of America, are pushing a far-left agenda. This is not just a midterm of the days of yore where we're arguing small incremental things around the edges. That these many of these Democratic candidates really want to upend and remake the entire American way of life. And that's the choice that Republican candidates want these voters to have as they make their decision in the fall.
24: Also along the economic vein, the president just announced a deal with Venezuela for 60 billion barrels of oil. Now, somebody who may be uninitiated out there may think, okay, we're getting all this oil, my gas prices are going to go down almost immediately. I don't think that's how it works. Is it incumbent upon the people in power to say, okay, yeah, we have this, but this is what this really means?
25: Well, that was a late-breaking development. It happened just before the weekend, late on a Friday night. I think there's still more chapters of that story to unfold before we know exactly what happens. But if you look back at the year of 2026, and I realize there's still 3 or 4 months to go, what happened in Venezuela was such a monumental event, and it happened, and then it almost kind of fell by the wayside because it was superseded by other events like the situation in Iran and everything else that's happened there. But ultimately, look, Venezuela is home to the world's largest oil crude reserves, and that was part of the calculation. And unfortunately, all those natural resources have been test case for what socialism and communism does, because they've been under the rule of this corrupt Nicolas Maduro regime for so many years, and it's hurt the people there, and it hasn't allowed them to fully utilize their resources. And it remains to be seen where this story goes, but it's interesting to see Venezuela come back into the headlines after being dormant. I shouldn't say dormant, after being kind of playing second fiddle for so many months.
24: As we have watched the primaries play out, has it gone according to what people have expected? Was the DSA rise a big surprise leading up to this point?
25: I don't think anybody on their bingo card had the sudden extreme takeover of the Democratic Party, the party of John F. Kennedy and Bill Clinton and other fairly anti-communist figures, just this incredible rise of socialism in its ranks. And depending on the poll now, socialism tends to outrank capitalism amongst Democratic primary voters. And that's really is something else, and it's going to have great policy ramifications should some of these figures get elected. But I do think that many of these candidates, like in New York City, for instance, Zoran Mamdani, he became mayor as an avowed socialist. Alexandria Ocasio-Cortez, a few years ago, she ran as an avowed socialist and she won. These are very deep blue districts. You can fit the Republicans in those places in a phone booth. So anyone who's got a D next to their name is essentially a guaranteed a victory. Where I think this gets more interesting, Grinnell, is when it spreads to places like Michigan, for instance, where Abdul al-Sayed may not identify as Democratic Socialist, but he is. His policies are in line, even if he doesn't choose the label. Or down in Florida, which is most striking to me because Florida is 90 miles away at its southern point from communist Cuba, which is just living proof of communism's failure. The people are living in squalor there. They have no hope. They have no electricity. It's hard to get food. And you've got a Democratic Senate candidate in that state who just won a primary as a socialist. So if socialism can take hold outside of these deep blue cities like Washington, D.C. or New York City or Seattle or Los Angeles and take hold in the middle of America, that's something to watch and that's something to be really concerned about.
24: Last thing I have for you. Has the math changed at all since we last talked? The conventional wisdom is the House flips, the Senate probably stays in Republican hands, maybe even narrows a bit. Has that math changed?
25: The conventional wisdom has changed a bit because of the redistricting issues and how that may have given Republicans more of a fighter's chance on the House side. And at the same time, the macro political climate has continued to deteriorate on the Senate side for these Republican candidates. But look, ultimately, by and large, Senate races, they have their own candidates, their own weather. They really drive the political climate, whereas the House is kind of subject to some of these big national wins. I do think the thing the Republicans have going for them on the House, in addition to the redistricting issue and the math that created there, is there's a number of these candidates who have been through a similar climate like this before. You look at Brian Fitzpatrick in Pennsylvania 1, Mike Lawler, New York 17. Those are two guys in the Eastern time zone, two battle-tested incumbents who have been through turbulent political climates before and come out victorious on their side. So that's going to be an advantage. But, you know, ultimately, we could be in for a long night on election night, Grinnell, especially with some of these states where we've got different ways of casting the votes. Like Alaska, for instance, could take a while before we know a winner there. And the map has only gotten tighter since we last spoke.
24: Colin Reed is a political strategist and the co-founder of South and Hill Strategies. Always a pleasure, sir. Thank you so much for being with us on the Rundown.
25: Thanks, Grinnell. Enjoy the week.
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22: Good morning. It's Monday, August 31st, last day of August 2026. I'm Ted Lindner. This is the Fox News Rundown. The jury resumes deliberations today in the trial of Lindsay Clancy, the Massachusetts mom who killed her three children.
23: Kevin Reddington, the defense lawyer for Clancy, said that she feels scared, nervous, and sad as we await that verdict.
31: If I took you and put you in a locked room and you were looking at the possibility of three consecutive life sentences, what would you feel like?
23: Reddington can also explain the jury's first note to the judge. He said they requested to review two bags of prescription pills belonging to Clancy and a bloody knife used in her alleged suicide attempt. The prosecution argues Clancy deliberately planned the killings and is lying about her hallucinations. Her defense says she experienced psychosis made worse by overmedication for postpartum depression.
2: Fox's Nate Foy. Congress returns from its August recess today. Fox's Jared Halpern has more.
4: The Republican-controlled House is back in session this week with a busy to-do list over the next few weeks. Topping that agenda, a government spending bill to prevent a pre-election shutdown at the end of September. The House and Senate each passed competing proposals to extend funding into December. House Republicans are also eager to push through another budget reconciliation bill, and the White House is urging passage of a supplemental spending package to provide the military with billions of dollars to replenish weapons stockpiles. The Senate does not return to Washington until the middle of September. In Washington, Jared Halpern, Fox News.
2: Republican Louisiana Senator John Kennedy is urging the House to act on a Russian sanctions bill, overwhelmingly passed by the Senate earlier this month. Fox's Grinnell Scott has more on this.
11: Louisiana GOP Senator John Kennedy says an end can be brokered in the Russia-Ukraine war if the House will pass the Sanctioning Russia Act, named for late Senator Lindsey Graham. On Fox's The Sunday Briefing, Kennedy said tariffs are included that could cripple Russia economically.
18: The House needs to go pass it, and we need to implement it, and Russia will come to the table. It may not be overnight, but they'll come to the table, and we'll get that war settled.
11: In the House, Republicans are hesitant about getting further tied up in a foreign war, while Democrats don't want to give more tariff authority to the president. Grinnell Scott, Fox News.
2: During a recent event at the Kennedy Space Center in Texas, President Trump spoke about the importance of the U.S. military's efforts in space and announced a new facility that will help train those who will work there. Fox's Kevin Uretsky has more on this.
19: President Trump saying of space,
20: American dominance in this domain is not a choice. It's an economic and national security necessity.
19: He continued,
20: a nation cannot be first on Earth if we're going to be second in space.
19: Therefore, the president announced the establishment of a new military training facility.
20: It's called the U.S. Space Academy.
19: In his executive order establishing the academy, President Trump wrote that space is a critical domain for national security.
20: It's clear that we will need to educate and train an entire generation of skilled service members.
19: A location for the new academy is expected to be announced soon. Kevin Uretsky, Fox News.
2: President Trump offers Canadian firms a way to avoid U.S. tariffs. More on that from Fox's Jack Callahan.
21: The president, posting on social media, let all Canadian companies that are doing business with America move to the United States immediately. Then, he wrote, there are no tariffs. Calling Canada one of the worst trade offenders, the president continued, I don't want Canadian cars, I don't want Canadian parts, I don't want Canadian anything. They've been ripping us off for decades, and it's going to stop.
2: And a federal judge appointed by former President Bill Clinton extending a pause on border wall construction in Texas.
26: The federal government agreeing Friday to extend a pause on border-related construction in Big Bend National Park until mid-September, while a federal judge considers a request for a temporary restraining order. Construction was recently put on hold when bulldozers in the area sparked outrage and protests. Residents and local businesses are suing to challenge the Department of Homeland Security's plans for the project, alleging it threatens the environment and cultural significant land. DHS saying at the time crews were doing survey work, not launching into full construction, noting its plans include building a new road and installing detection technology and barriers to stop vehicles.
2: Fox's Kristen Goodwin. I'm Ted Linder on the Fox News Rundown.
17: This is the Fox News Rundown. This is Fox News Rundown on 710 WOR.
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11: I'm Elizabeth MacDonald, and this is the Fox Business Report.
13: Stocks finishing last Friday on a down note after Fed Chair Kevin Warsh signaled a possible rate hike over inflation concerns during his speech at the Jackson Hole Summit. The Dow ending down 9 points, S&P falling 19, NASDAQ losing 139. Warsh also confirmed the central bank is pivoting away from forward guidance, a move supported by Heritage Foundation chief economist E.J. Antony.
14: It was good that he didn't give us anything new because he needs to hammer home this point that forward guidance is dead. No more. We are done. We are not going to have the Fed lead the market around by the nose anymore.
13: No quarterly earnings reports scheduled for release on Monday. On tap for Tuesday, Dell Technologies and Palo Alto Networks. Monday is Tim Cook's last day as CEO of Apple. And that's your Fox Business Report. I'm Laura Cantor, invested in you.

0: This is the Fox News Rundown.
1: For many, Labor Day signals the end of summer, with much of the country's students back in school and people wrapping up their vacations and heading back to work. Rather than letting the cooling temperatures get you down, this time of year can serve as a second new year, a good time for a fresh start. Traditionally, at the start of the new year, a lot of people vow to get organized, eat better, and exercise more. But when life moves fast, how do you make health and career changes that actually stick? After 5 years as one of Peloton's most recognizable instructors, Ross Rayburn made the bold decision to leap out on his own, launching his own platform to help people rethink wellness from the inside out. So, how do we do that? How much time do we need? And how do you start?
2: The whole idea of setting resolutions and even intention setting, I think, is kind of one of the trickier things we do as humans.
1: Rayburn is a performance strategist, author, speaker, and my friend.
2: There's certainly value in it because goals motivate.
1: Mm-hmm.
2: Like, there's, you know, that's, I think that's the essence of why we do it, because we want to, joke, you know, I rarely meet someone who wants to get worse. Most everybody, like, one of the things, like, and in fact, one of the things I loved about Purple State is, like, looking at things that are shared. And, like, one of the things we share as human beings is we all want to get better.
1: Mm-hmm.
2: So it makes sense why we set goals. And then it makes total sense why we would also, you know, be angry and even feel some shame sometimes when we don't meet those goals.
1: Or disappointment.
2: Or right? Disappointment. Frustration, all those emotions. And then it can even become like a cycle of mm-hmm. frustration and disappointment. Mm-hmm. So one of the first things I try to do at this time of year particularly, because it's, I think of this moment almost as another new year. It's,
1: me too.
2: No matter what, it's intense.
1: Mm-hmm.
2: Like, because you're going from one season to another, you're going from one state of mind, say a summer state of mind, to a new school year
1: new
2: state
1: semester,
2: of mind.
1: New semester, like clean paper, new trapper keeper,
2: you know, you don't
1: fresh
2: know
1: crayons.
2: Who you're going to be. And in a mm-hmm. way, that's actually good because mm-hmm. you get to also write a new story if you have, mm-hmm. of course, the courage to do that. But because all these things are so high stakes, one of the first things I do myself is I try to lower the stakes.
1: Okay.
2: I try to say, like, you know what? If the goal might be big, but I'm going to go for one moment. I'm going to go for one moment of doing that thing, that the person that I want to be. If I can do it one time, I will consider that a success.
1: Okay.
2: And even if you fail a lot, think of that as you're planting a seed, or you're like planting a step in this mm-hmm. stairway of eventual success.
1: Mm-hmm.
2: So again, I like to take, in fact, and this is a good segue to what I'm doing. Instead of teaching traditional yoga classes now, I'm trying to teach, I'm teaching people just about posture, mind, and breath in one moment. So like before you go on the five, or even when you're on and say you're not speaking,
1: mm-hmm.
2: or, you know, you're an athlete, you know, you're a quarterback about to go into third down or fourth down. Or, you know, you're a third grader about to do the hardest subject.
1: Or present in class.
2: Present in class, like yeah. that moment, which mm-hmm. is terrifying for most of us. Can you take one breath, think one thing, and assume one posture mm-hmm. of that person you want to be, of your intention, of your resolution.
1: Mm-hmm.
2: So all of it, like, in one moment.
1: Is there a lot of science behind breath work?
2: Absolutely. In fact, one of my favorite stories recently was Rory McIlroy.
1: Mm-hmm.
2: When he won, you know, he at the on the Saturday of the Masters had the largest lead ever in
1: okay.
2: history. And then he lost it. And he came back and won.
1: Okay.
2: And he became, I think, one of four golfers in history to win back to back. So not only historic, but huge arc or huge great narrative. And there was a story in the New York Times that he said he used breath work
1: mm.
2: to not choke.
1: Hmm.

0: it's no surprise that that works for people. Yeah. But I love that, again, Substack is now providing mm-hmm. me a way, because even though a lot of my meditations are still on Peloton, mm-hmm. and I do want to shout that out, because Peloton changed my life in so many positive ways, so I'm glad that I'm still a part of the community. Mm-hmm. But the new ones, to have a way to put out new ones is kind of great. And then I'll eventually start to do other things, like posture-related, mind-related on
1: Substack. Could you talk a little bit about career pivoting in terms mm-hmm. of people who might be thinking, okay, new semester or new chance for me to think about wanting to change. I mean, there's so many things happening right now in terms of technology, opportunities, lots of opportunities out there, but also a lot of fear that people have. And you've successfully made a pivot. What were some of the lessons you learned from that?
0: Wow. Well, that's a fantastic question. I think one of the biggest lessons, because I'll be really honest, like, it took me a while. Mm-hmm. I mean, I was 2 years in between, and I had some family stuff that also took my attention, and there was a period of time where I was like, I don't know what I want to do. And I did get an executive coach, which that's, you know, something that is not for everybody, but one of the lessons that came up was actually to say, I don't know. Mm-hmm. And again, I found this was a purple state connection. Like, I don't want to get it wrong and paraphrase incorrectly, but you really emphasize curiosity. And one of the, and like, curiosity, I think, is one of the greatest, like, it's youth. It's a way to maintain a childlike mentality. And one of the hardest phrases, I think, for us to say in this day and age, when everything is about answers and everybody wants their, you know, identity and all that stuff, the courage to say, I don't know, especially when you're not in power, like when you're, say, being interviewed for a job, or you're having to say something difficult, like you're having to raise your hand and be courageous, or you're about to pivot job-wise. I mean, that is such courage. Like, I don't care how, I mean, and one little caveat on this is being safe is important. Like, I was financially safe, and there's a privilege in that that allowed me to be courageous. Yeah. And I think that should be said. If you don't think you're safe, or say your safety is in your own ability, you trust in your own ability, that can be a safety. Because mm-hmm. you know, that's a kind of safe privilege in a way. But if you're safe, be willing to say, I don't really know what I'm doing. A lot of things aren't rocket science. I trust in my ability to figure it out in the moment. And that all of a sudden, like, that formulates, that alchemically turns into courage. Mm-hmm. And so you kind of let the courage rise by just saying, I don't know, but I'm going to do my best. And I'll be okay.
1: Do you know what is, I'm going to reveal something here. I was in a period where it was like lots of stress. Realized that I just was not taking many deep breaths. Mm-hmm. Do you know that I scheduled it in my phone, and it would come up and it would say, make sure you're breathing, or like take a deep breath or something like that.
0: That's brilliant.
1: It's kind of embarrassing, but
0: I think that's the opposite of embarrassing. I think that's
1: just like, I had to take some sort of responsibility for it. And, I think what you're doing in terms of taking all of the great audience that you had at Peloton, expanding it beyond, going out on your own and teaching people to find a way to find some control in this time that feels very out of control, either politically, financially, with technology. The one thing that you can have some control over is how you regulate your breath.
0: And your posture and your mind.
1: Indeed. Well, we wish everyone a great new semester, whether you're going back to school or just having a moment to reframe your life for the rest of the year. Ross Rayburn at Ross Rayburn Yoga. Thank you so much.
0: Thank you.
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8: Fox News, I'm Sue Guzman. The U.S. has launched strikes on Iranian rocket launchers in the Strait of Hormuz, and Iran has responded with an attack on two bases in Jordan. Comes as the United States plans to announce new bank sanctions this week. President Trump telling Fox's Sunday Night in America.
9: We're doing a great job. The blockade has been unbelievable. The financial hits that we're giving them, we're hitting them very hard. Nobody's ever been hit like this. And they're a failing nation right now. And at the right point, we'll either win or they'll do something.
8: At least one person confirmed dead now, 15 people missing after flash flooding hit the Grand Canyon Saturday. Grand Canyon National Parks officials confirming the body of a 46-year-old man was recovered near Crystal Rapids along the Colorado River. 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
1: Already considered Super Bowl favorites, the Rams announced three-time Defensive Player of the Year Aaron Donald is coming out of retirement. The 35-year-old hasn't played since 2023. He'll team up with reigning Defensive Player of the Year Myles Garrett. World number one Scottie Scheffler fired a final round 66 to win the PGA Tour Championship and his second FedEx Cup in 3 years. Max Scherzer struck out 10 Mariners, passing Gaylord Perry for ninth place all-time. The 42-year-old allowed one hit over seven shutout innings in the Blue Jays' 7-0 win. And Curaçao beat Henderson, Nevada 11-2 for the country's second Little League World Series championship. That's your sports on the Fox News Rundown. 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
3: Man, a dude showing up at a game wearing a T-shirt defining what a woman is a threat. All right. I mean, look, you could say anybody's a threat for anything if you really want to. I think you could say, what, anybody that gets up and steps forward and goes, hey, you suck, they're a threat? Is that what we're doing here? So anytime a player hears something they don't like and walks towards that person and starts yelling and screaming and the person goes, hey, wait a second, and leans in, they're a threat? You can get kicked out and banned? I mean, what do you want? No, I don't get it. So anytime anybody gets challenged, so a guy stands up, and I've seen this millions of times at games, shoot thousands every night, you suck, and people move up, that's a threat? For Outkicks, don't at me. I'm Dan Dockich, and this is Fox News Rundown.
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6: You see people who are disgruntled, and just like our discussion with socialism, right? They're disgruntled with things happening in the world, and they think that they get to litigate it through violence. And it's really not different with Luigi Mangione as it is people that attack our ICE agents and our Border Patrol. They have a policy that they don't like or a system that they don't like, and they think instead of trying to change it through an acceptable or decent means, that you can use violence to affect change. That's why they keep trying to kill President Trump. That's why they killed Charlie Kirk, or that's why the person that's accused of killing Charlie Kirk allegedly killed Charlie Kirk, right? They see something that they don't like, and they think, and they're so entitled and so bratty that they think, you know what? That person doesn't deserve to live because they work for some place that I don't like or in a system that I don't like. So therefore, I get to take their life. Or if you don't like billionaires, you get to light California on fire. I mean, you're seeing this over and over again, but it's the same thread. And I would again argue it's not that much different than the people that are arguing for socialism. It's, well, it's not working for me, so let's burn the whole thing down.
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1: An iHeart radio station. It's 70 degrees at 6 o'clock. Good morning. I'm Daria Albinger. A search continues for a hit-and-run driver who was accused of killing a nurse in Brooklyn over the weekend.
2: Jia Yizheng was just coming off an overnight shift at NYU Langone Hospital, Brooklyn, when she was struck by a car at 7:30 Saturday morning near 55th Street and 3rd Avenue in Sunset Park. Surveillance video shows a black Cadillac speeding through the intersection, sending Zheng flying across the street. The 28-year-old nurse was rushed to Langone with severe head and body trauma and later died. Police are looking for the hit-and-run driver. Sarah Lee Kessler, WOR News.
1: Jesus Acosta has been arraigned on two counts of murder after his arrest over the weekend. He's charged in two fatal shootings in less than a week, one of a fast food worker in Brooklyn and the other a bodega customer in the Bronx. Another night of strikes between the U.S. and Iran.
3: Central Command says Iranian forces were preparing to fire rockets loaded with sea mines into the shipping lanes, just days after the U.S. declared the strait cleared of mines. Iran fired back overnight. State TV released video claiming to show missiles and drones being launched at two air bases in Jordan that host U.S. forces.
1: ABC's Karen Juan, Washington. Staten Island judge is scheduled to hear arguments today in a lawsuit against the rollout of the pied-à-terre tax on pricey second homes here in the city. And are you planning to travel over the Labor Day weekend? The AAA says if you are, you should be prepared for high costs and heavy traffic. Round-trip airfare expected to cost $75 on average. That's up about 2% from last year. And hotel bookings are up 9%. The best time to head to your destination will be this Thursday morning. WOR News Time 6:02.
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4: Good Monday morning. We've got alternate side and meters both in effect today. Heavy subway delays along the A, B, C, and D line. That is due to emergency repairs. Crash on the Belt Parkway westbound at Rockaway Boulevard. Two left lanes are out on the Belt westbound. Accident on the Harlem River Drive north, but at Dyckman Street being cleared from the right lane. 5 minutes at the inbound George Lincoln or Holland. Pretty quiet in New Jersey so far along the Parkway 78 and Route 80. There's overnight road work in Westchester. 287 eastbound from the thruway out to exit 3. Two left lanes are out till 6:30. Very slow getting through that. No problems on the thruway. And there's a stall on the Taconic southbound by the Bear Mountain State Parkway to watch out for. Our next update in 15 minutes on 710 WOR.
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6: I'm meteorologist Ray Stajic with the WOR forecast from the Weather Channel. We'll have rounds of wet weather riding along a front as we continue to push on through the week. And chance of rain will start going up tonight. Clouds around today. Going to leave the shower threat out for now. 80 tonight. Scattered showers and thunderstorms developing, dropping to 70 in the city. Suburbs in the 60s. And a few showers on Tuesday. Maybe an afternoon thunderstorm. 85. Scattered showers and thunderstorms around on Wednesday. And at times, there may be some downpour. So we may start talking about a little bit of a flood risk. Right now, 71 at WOR.
1: The Yankees blew out Boston 16-1. The Mets fell to Houston 6-3. And two big names are already out at the U.S. Open in the first round. Novak Djokovic fell to Argentina's Mariano Navarone in 5 sets. And Venus Williams was upset by fellow American Sophia Kennan in straight sets. The news is brought to you by Dr. Lederman's Radio Surgery New York. Call 212-CHOICES for more information. Next news, 6:30, bulletins at once. I'm Daria Albinger on 710 WOR.
0: Now, Sliwa, Menti. They're better together. Curtis Sliwa and Larry Menti in the morning. 710 WOR.
7: So Larry, Natalie, and our audience, just a quick update. If you happen to take the A, B, C, or D lines for work, don't even bother today. They've had a cracked track. And this is extraordinarily serious. I can only tell you because I've seen work crews before. These are the guys, you know, they go down into the tracks. It's like they're lifting the tracks up and you really got to be strong. Well, some of these tracks have cracked. And this is what's going to happen over time if they're not replaced. So guess what? There's no A service, no B service, no C service, no D service. Just take the numbered lines.
8: Where's all that congestion pricing money going?
7: Good question.
8: I thought that was supposed to fix it. It was all for infrastructure, wasn't it?
7: No, but it's...
9: Definitely.
7: I've seen that when they replace a track, you know, and you can see it's cracked because, boy... You know, if it isn't detected and removed, a whole train could go off the track. And, oh, my God, the potential problems from that. So, hey, just a heads up, because when I was coming in today, it was on the number one train, and I already saw the MTA money-taking agency agents telling people avoid taking the A, B, C, or D because the tracks have cracked. Yeah. I've never heard that before.
8: No, but it makes you think. Immediately, I'm like, we need a major audit of MTA.
7: Yes.
8: Just we need to know where all this money is going to, because it obviously is not going to fix the tracks.
7: Yeah, and this is a crack in the wall of Governor Hochul, because remember, she's in charge of the MTA. It's a state agency, especially when it comes to repair and maintenance. This is a good opportunity for Bruce Blakeman to move in on her on this and say, how could all these tracks be cracking? Where's the normal maintenance? Where's the normal replacement of the track?
8: Yeah, that's her problem, and it's Kathy's congestion pricing, too. This is her tax on all of us.
7: Now, let me ask you a situation that may be a problem for everybody in New Jersey, because luckily I have three boys, and I guess the old tradition still survives with some families that when there is a marriage... the father, the mother of the bride pays most of the expenses.
8: Right.
7: Is that still
8: yep,
7: the tradition?
8: Yep,
7: would you
8: yep,
7: say?
8: Yep. And the father of the son chips in. They usually come forward and they say, hey, we can pay for the limos, we can pay for the flowers. You know, the cheap stuff.
7: Okay.
9: Cheap stuff, exactly.
7: And Natalie, do you find that to be true, that the bulk of the expense is borne by the family of the bride?
9: Yeah, you'd think we'd gotten past that by now, but no, it still seems that the bride's family does take a big, big part of the responsibility of the payment of a very expensive wedding.
7: So they just did a survey. I couldn't believe this when I read it. I read it like four times, that the most expensive state to get married in is your state of New Jersey.
8: Yes. And how much does it cost?
7: Average, $57,000. Average.
8: Oh, I would love to have only paid $57,000.
9: That seems like on the low side from some of the weddings I've been hearing. We're going to have to talk to Natalie Migliori about that, who's the one going through. And actually, I think her venue, I'm not sure what state it is. It could be in New Jersey, but that's...
7: Well, the national—it's
9: still ridiculous, by the way.
7: The national average is 30 to 36 thousand.
9: Oh, where could we go?
7: And this is quantified on the fact that you have about 125 to 150 guests. They factor in the per person catering. By the way, is it an open bar most times?
9: Yes.
7: It is. Okay. So,
9: oh my gosh,
8: Arkansas, $11,000 for a wedding.
9: Yeah, they're telling you to bring your own.
8: Well, it's because it's in family. That's probably why in Arkansas. Utah, $17,000. Oh, my God.
7: And let's
9: we can fly everybody there.
7: There are a lot of marriages in Utah because Mormons, there's none of this, you can live together outside of marriage. No, you're getting married.
8: You know what college, this is really an interesting stat, has the most marriages? Like people married?
7: Brigham Young University.
8: Brigham Young University,
9: yes.
8: BYU.
7: I'm telling you, I was there at the football field for Sean Hannity concert, you know, Great American Concert. I could not get any caffeine. I could not get Coca-Cola at that time. I was addicted. They don't serve caffeine. You can't smoke cigarettes. They are strong. strict in that Mormon state.
8: Oh, I know.
7: Imagine no caffeine.
8: You know about the magic underwear, right?
7: Oh, yeah. Well, you know.
9: Excuse me?
7: Mitt Romney. What? Yeah, Mitt Romney had to spend time on the campaign trail when he lost to Barack Obama explaining how much time it takes for him to put on the magic underwear each day.
8: Because when you are tempted to have sex, they want your underwear very difficult to get off so you can think about what you're doing, what you're about to do, the sin you're about to commit.
9: No way.
7: Yes.
9: How have I missed that?
7: Natalie.
9: Okay.
8: Well, thank God you missed that.
7: It is extensive. Apparently, it's like being bound up with swaddling cloth and appendages and all kinds of ace
9: bandages. So what you're saying about like 2 minutes later, you're like, oh, forget it.
7: Yeah, no.
9: It's not worth it.
7: It's about 20 minutes to put on. 20 minutes to a half hour to put on your underwear.
8: Like 60% of the BYU football team is married. They run up to Vegas.
9: I just saw a TikTok recently of two girls who were going there. It was week two. They hold up their hand with no ring with a sad face. Because that was their only point of going there is to find a husband.
7: But let me bring it back to New Jersey here, because the last time we had a discussion about going to weddings, you know, the catering hall after the actual event. Larry was a bit in the blind about the traditional booster bag. The booster bag helps offset the costs of the wedding by the donations that are being made by, let's say, the guests here, 125 to 150.
8: Not
7: guests.
8: In my family. There's no booster bag.
7: No booster bag.
9: Yeah, but people sit there and go,
8: they sit there and try to figure out how much it all costs. That's what they're doing. Larry.
9: You're not coming with a blender, are you? I mean, you're giving cash at a wedding, right?
8: What are you talking about?
9: You go to a wedding as a guest, you don't bring like a physical gift.
8: Yeah,
9: do you?
8: But you give the money to the bride and groom.
9: Yeah, well that's
8: but
9: it.
8: But that's not the booster bag.
7: Yeah,
8: the booster bag, the parents pay for it.
9: Yeah, I mean the booster bag is just an outlet
8: I guess what I'm saying is, what about me? What about the guy that paid for it?
7: Yeah,
8: maybe the booster bag should be for
9: me. Should be yours?
7: Larry, this is how it's done.
9: You're right.
7: The new wife does not hold the booster bag. Neither does the groom, because they're enjoying themselves. They're drinking. They may forget where the booster bag. It's usually the most curmudgeon woman from that family. It could be an aunt. It could be the mother-in-law, but man, they're guarding that. They're guarding every envelope that goes into that booster bag, so you're a guarantee. And I think the rule of thumb is, Natalie, and correct me if I'm wrong, is that you have to at least match how much it cost for the dinner. So if the dinner was like $175 up to $350, you got to at least cover the cost of that.
9: That's what they say around here that you should attempt to do if you can. But first off, you have no idea what the cost is. I mean, nobody really knows it. And if I had to cover the cost for the weddings I was going to, I wouldn't be going to any of them because I wouldn't be able to afford it. So, yeah, you know, you can't be cheap these days. You're not coming with $100.
8: Oh, you can be cheap these days. You have to meet my family. Man, I can't believe we start off the show. I'm already ticked off. There's this bogus booster bag that you're talking about where I pay for everything and then the money is given to the bride and groom.
7: No, not the bride. Usually the one of the elder women.
8: No, I get that. But where does the money end up? Wife.
7: Oh, no. It goes to cover the expense of the wedding and then also a little bit of a cushion for the brand new husband and bride. Maybe to put a down payment on a divorce attorney, because so many of these unfortunately end up going their separate ways within a year more. You know, Jacoby and Myers. One hires Jacoby, the other hires Myers.
9: You know? I would love to know if anybody out there ever went to a wedding that, you know, ended quickly, ended quickly, and never got money back. I'd love to know that. I've been to bridal showers where the wedding never happened, and I got the gift back.
8: I just looked up booster bag, and it says nothing about weddings. You know what it says?
9: Larry, it's a booster bag. It's not a booster bag.
8: In organized crime. There's a booster bag.
7: Yeah, there is. And they handle it like it's payments to organized crime.
8: Oh, so that's what it is. Yeah. This is an organized crime wedding you're talking about.
7: No, they run it that way. That means you have to pay a VIG. You have to pay for this wedding. And that's why it's important. You have your name on the envelope, and the family will write it into the ledger. And then you could be shamed if you don't even cover the cost of your meal.
8: You don't have any daughters, right?
7: Thank God I don't. And so far, nobody of marrying age. Anthony's my oldest. I have three sons. It's Carter and Hunter. They are not of marrying age. Normally, people don't get married now until their 30s. You know, like Chris here, he's Gen Z. On loan for us from the Mark Simone show, because Natalie is still recovering at home from her knee surgery. Chris, your age group, generally if they get married, it's in their 30s, right?
10: Yeah, I only have one. I have two friends that have been married so far, and I'm 28, probably 29.
8: Now, is your girlfriend hinting about weddings?
10: No.
8: Marriage?
10: No. We've only been together for like 6 months.
8: That's enough.
7: That's a lifetime. Man.
10: Neither of us are in the position to financially to get married.
8: I got it. Well, you can get the booster bag.
9: Nobody ever is.
10: No.
9: Nah, we're like the back. We're Natalie McLeory in this conversation.
10: Yeah, she would have a better idea.
7: I'm telling you.
8: Oh, that's a good idea. Does she get a booster bag? Whatever you call it.
9: Yes.
10: Probably.
8: You think so?
9: Oh, yes.
7: There's
9: no doubt about it.
7: If I was with a woman for 6 months and you always have to take her to visit your mom, my mother, Francesca, no longer with us, would look at me and say, Curtis, do you love this woman? I say, yes, Mom. Then you must marry her. You must honor her. Because if you don't marry her after 6 months of being together, of dating, then you are disparaging the name Sliwa. I felt guilty.
8: Wow.
7: Maybe that's why I got married so many times. I became a serial marrier. How could you say no to your mother? She's a saint.
8: Hey, let's talk about weddings and the cost of weddings and who pays. And if you've ever had, what do you say again, a booster? Booster bag. Go to the iHeartRadio app and leave us a talk back. You could win a Curtis Lee and Larry Menti in the morning t-shirt. That's going to be awarded every day to our favorite talk back of the morning. And while you're on the free iHeartRadio app, go ahead and set a preset for 710 WOR. 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
4: Good morning, Susie Cerone in with your WOR traffic. Alternate side and meters in effect. 5 to 10 at the inbound George Lincoln or Holland. Heavy subway delays along the A, B, C, and D line. The crash on the belt westbound at Rockaway Boulevard is off onto the shoulder. Westchester 287 eastbound road work from the thruway to the Springbrook Parkway. Two left lanes are out till 6:30. It's jamming you back onto the New York State Thruway southbound. 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Now the WOR Weather Channel forecast.
6: Showers, thunderstorms will continue to increase in coverage, maybe intensity, and a marginal risk for some flooding. For Tuesday and Wednesday, the excessive rainfall outlook from the WPC puts us in that risk. Today, clouds going to keep the showers west for now. High near 80. Tonight, scattered showers and thunderstorms developing. 70 cities, suburbs 60s. And a few showers, maybe a thunderstorm tomorrow. Middle 80s. Chance of showers and thunderstorms tomorrow night. And they'll be scattered around even on Wednesday. Right now, 71 at WOR. I'm meteorologist Ray Stajic. Now, here's Daria with a check of today's top stories.
1: 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A search continues for a hit and run driver in Brooklyn. 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
11: Slewa, Menti, Curtis Slewa, and Larry Menti in the morning on 710 WOR.
8: Oh, man. 25 years on the air in New York. One of the most loved news anchors finally has hung it up. Katie Tung said goodbye last night. It was her last newscast on WPIX.
25: But it's time to move on. You know, I'm 80 years old now. Nearly, as you know, Shirley.
26: 80 years young.
25: Yo. And I'm feeling it. I'm tired. And it's time to make room for the young bloods, right?
8: Yeah, she was born in China.
7: 80 years old. Here. If you had put a gun to my head and said, tell me how old Katie Tung is, no way I would have guessed 80 years old. She does not look 80.
8: Yeah, science is wonderful.
7: Now, you had an experience with her, right, when you were at Eyewitness News Channel 7?
8: Oh, sure. She had just started, I guess, a couple of years before I got there. I got there in the mid-80s. She got there in the early 80s. And she was really nice. She was really kind to me. And as a matter of fact, she was the first one to say, do you want to go out to dinner? And I said, sure. And I went out to dinner with her. And it was pretty funny because someone came up to her when I was sitting there and said, I love you on the air. And she went, oh, thank you so much. And she said, and I love your husband. How is Maury doing? And she looked at him without missing a beat and said, he beats me. So the woman mixed her up with Connie Chung. And so the fact that she had that line ready to go, yes, means she was getting that all the time.
7: Oh, all the time. Because remember at that time, Chung, the wife of Maury Povich, was the CBS anchor. The anchor on the national news. You know, she did news very similar to Katie Tung, although Katie Tung had just a great personality. But I can imagine how many times that must have happened to her, you know, especially Maury Povich, who's the daddy? Remember eventually?
8: Yeah.
7: Who's the daddy?
8: Yeah. He ended up running a production company and was extremely successful at that. By the way, last night, a lot of the people that worked during the week came in to be with her, and she was surrounded by people on the set. They gave her flowers, and Mr. G spoke to her.
27: I always loved her, and ever since I saw her, I thought she just captured me, but then I realized she captured everybody.
25: Oh, gosh, more. Who's next?
27: We love you.
25: Oh, I love you all back. Thank you so much. This has been amazing. I'm overwhelmed. I'm trying not to cry.
8: It was nice. Nice moment.
7: Mr. G, he must be about 90.
8: Yeah, Mr. G's never going to stop working. He's going to die on the set.
7: He was a teacher.
8: Was he really?
7: Yeah, he was like a science teacher. He's the most talkative there. When you go up to WPIX Channel 11, Mr. G will find you and regale you in stories of what it was like when he was growing up. I think he grew up in the Bronx.
8: He's big with the New York City Marathon. I found that out the hard way because I had to anchor the coverage for Superstorm Sandy. I had to. It was an honor to. And we were on for hours and hours and hours. And they were talking about, you know, if you remember, whether they were going to run the marathon at all. Because it happened. The marathon was right after Superstorm Sandy. And I was saying on the air, yeah, they have to. They have to cancel it. Man. did that set him off. Ooh. Whoa, was he upset at me on that? Yeah, we ended up having like a mini argument like we have.
7: Oh, remember Bloomberg? On the set. Same thing. Bloomberg said, oh, we got to cancel. And everybody, what do you mean cancel? No, that was a volatile moment. You are absolutely correct. And even though he's the weather guy, Mr. G, he would always jump in and give his opinions like our own Warner Wolf that we'll be talking with in the 7 o'clock hour. These are old-timers who are opinionated on a number of subjects. You're never going to keep them in a box.
8: Let's get a quick talk back in.
0: Hi, Larry and Curtis. This is Christine from Sound Beach, New York. I have moved from the other station up the dial to you because, not just because, Curtis, you're on the show, but your format is so much better. Combines local and national news. I love it. Keep up the great work.
8: Oh, thanks. We have time for one real quick one. It's only 4 seconds. It's about Nick Shirley, the independent journalist.
1: Nick Shirley should be doing the auditing on the MTA, Larry.
8: Oh, great idea.
7: Yep. But remember, that's Kathy Hochul's bailiwick. It's really incumbent upon Bruce Blakeman to begin the attacks on her, specifically on that. Although I will tell you that what that first caller talked about is reflected in Barrett Media's piece about our show this morning. We'll see if we can get it posted. It's all about the differences between the kind of show we do, the balance, and the lack of balance, really, in the rest of talk radio.
8: Hey, Daria Albiger is getting upset. She's looking at her. She's looking at her watch. She throws her hands in the air. So let's get to Daria Albiger now with the 6:30 news.
4: But Daria, I'm throwing my hands in the air like I do care. Not like I just don't care, because I do care about you guys and about this show. Love being here. Mostly cloudy today. It will be on the muggy side. A few showers possible and a high of 79 degrees. God is good. God is great. That's what Jesus Acosta said as he was arrested over the weekend in two deadly shootings, one in Brooklyn and one in the Bronx.
6: 31-year-old Jesus Acosta is under arrest. Police say on August 23rd at American Best Wings and Pizza in Brownsville, Brooklyn, Acosta shot and wounded Muhammad Rassel in the leg and then shot Rassel's co-worker, MD Yusuf, in the head. Yusuf died. 2 days later at 149 Grill in the Melrose section of the Bronx, cops say Acosta shot a customer, Tavon Schuler, then stole cash from the register. Schuler died. Police say Acosta has been out on parole since April after serving 10 years in prison for a 2015 Harlem subway shooting. Lisa Salvati, WOR News.
4: Acosta was arraigned yesterday on two counts of murder. The U.S. and Iran launched strikes on each other overnight. The Strait of Hormuz continues to be the sticking point in the conflict, which is now been underway for more than 6 months. A search continues for a hit-and-run driver who killed a nurse in Brooklyn over the weekend. Police say it happened about 7:30 in the morning Saturday in Sunset Park as Jiayi Zheng was going home after her overnight shift at NYU Langone Hospital. She was hit by a black Cadillac, which appears to have been speeding and ran a red light. Well, it may be a changing of the guard in pro tennis right here in New York. Two legends are out in the first round at the Open. Novak Djokovic fell to Argentina's Mariano Navarro in five sets last night. ESPN got analyst and former pro John McEnroe's take on it.
9: Unfortunately, all great things do eventually come to an end. Yes, here's another cliche. Father Time is undefeated, and it did finally catch up. He got sick a couple times. It looked like he may have cramped. The back was bothering him. It all went south in the end.
4: And as we know, tennis players, once the knees go, everything goes, and his knees were bugging him too. Later on, Venus Williams was beaten in straight sets by fellow American and wild card Sophia Kennan. Yankees beat Boston, Mets lose to Houston. Next news, 7 o'clock bulletins at once. I'm Daria Albinger on 710 WOR.
7: Well, we see that Greg Abbott, Republican governor of Texas, is taking a lead on moratoriums for AI data filing centers, and now he's doubled up on it. Moratoriums on flock cameras. We'll get into that up next. I want to tell you, though, now a story about a nurse on Long Island, age 38. She sold an old iPhone of hers on Facebook Marketplace. Just one listing. That was it. All of a sudden, the guy who answered it was a total stranger from New Jersey. Over the next 3 years, he found her phone number. Then he found her parents' home address. Then he showed up. Threats. All kinds of threats, packages, unwanted packages, late night visits to the house, a complete catastrophe. the nurse and her family said, how the hell does he get all of our information? 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
10: Susie Saran with your WOR traffic. Alternate side and meters in effect. Heavy delays on the A, B, C, and D line. The accident on the Belt westbound at Rockaway Boulevard is gone. Accident on the Staten Island Expressway eastbound at Martin Luther King Boulevard. You've got the left lane out. Heavy delays from Forest Avenue. Quiet in New Jersey, 78, Route 80, the Turnpike, the Parkway. Overnight road work being wrapped up in Westchester. 287 eastbound is stop and go from the thruway to exit 3 for the sprain. 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Now let's get the WOR Weather Channel forecast.
12: Pushing in better rain chances now coming around here over the next couple of days. A lot of clouds around today. Got to keep the showers away for now, at least during the daylight hours. 80 should do it. Tonight, scattered showers and thunderstorms developing. Maybe even overnight, 70 degrees, 60 suburbs. Tomorrow, a few showers around, maybe a thunderstorm in the afternoon, 85. Tomorrow night into Wednesday, scattered showers and thunderstorms. Could be some heavier rainfall around at times. We are out looking for a marginal risk of some heavier rainfall Tuesday and Wednesday. Right now, 71 at WOR. I'm meteorologist Ray Stigey.
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8: It is a fascinating debate, the use of flock cameras. I don't know if you've realized, but it's risen to the point, the consternation about flock cameras has risen to the point where it's become a political issue all across the country. People have to take a position on flock and data centers. These are two brand new political issues that everybody's trying to catch up on. But it's a fascinating question because flock has found 10,000 missing persons. Flock has been involved in 1 million criminal investigations. So right now, you look at it and you go, wow, does the benefit outweigh the privacy concerns? And the problem is, as it always is, people. And that's what they're dealing with in Texas right now. So Governor Abbott has stopped, put an end to any state funding to local municipalities and counties for flock. They're not going to get any money. If they want it, they have to come up with the money themselves. And the reason is because he's been attacked by his opponent. He's running for governor. He's running for re-election. And his opponent has come out and said, look, they even have an ad running that's saying, I think the tagline says something like, under Governor Abbott's Texas, you don't need a warrant. You can just grab somebody off the street with flock. And so he's come out now with a position saying there'll be no more state funding specifically because of the human factor, specifically because of how police have misused it.
33: Over in Lufkin, Texas, a police officer was indicted on 100 felony charges for misuse of flock information. Cities across the state are canceling their contracts with flock, which, by the way, is an important part of the whole issue about flocks. And that is the way flock cameras work in Texas, they are contract agreements between

0: And the problem, every single time there's a problem with it, it's some yahoo in a local police office who wants to track his ex-wife or some girl he's interested in. It's always a police officer. By the way, Josh Hawley has launched an inquiry into Flock, but he's urged the company now to reveal, and this is the key question, this is the key question, who can access these cameras? And how do they get access? And are there any guardrails to getting access? That's what has to be fixed. You don't want to just throw out Flock cameras.
1: Well, you talk about guardrails. Governor Abbott has taken the lead about the data centers, the filing centers, the AI filing centers. Over the weekend on the Fox News channel, he said, data centers? Let me tell you something. There is absolutely no connection between China and the anti-data center debate. None whatsoever. Now, this MAGA, Republican, right? Red state, yeah. Texas. He said, I haven't done it because of anything said by China. I listen to my people, and I'm seeing real problems. Promises made by these data filing corporations for AI and not delivered. So this whole idea, how many times have you been bombarded? Oh, it's red Chinese misinformation, red Chinese misinformation. Well, you better start writing to Austin, to the governor's office, because the Texas governor on the Fox News channel over the weekend says China isn't behind the anti-data center debate.
0: Yeah, it's been silly. And I've talked, as I told you, I was kind of inundated online and talking to people about this because they were upset that I didn't say it was Chinese propaganda. You know what? It is propaganda, though. There's no question it is propaganda. It's propaganda by the data center companies. They're the ones that are behind this whole thing that there's Chinese propaganda because they want you to think, oh, they're fine. If it wasn't for those damn Chinese, we'd be having data centers all across the country. No, the concerns are real. The concerns in the communities are real. And that's, and I just feel like I have to preface this every time before we get the talkbacks. It's not that I'm against data centers. They just shouldn't be in a community, and the community should have some say over what goes in their community.
1: So can I tell all of our listeners who want to besiege you with emails and texts, if you want to say it's red Chinese propaganda, you better reroute it to Austin, Texas, to the governor's office, because Governor Greg Abbott, this weekend on Fox News, says China isn't behind the anti-data center debate.
0: Yeah, a lot of crime over the weekend, and some of the crime was just heinous, including a mass shooting in Trenton, New Jersey. We'll give you the details and the investigation when we come back. Now, I've reported stories like that all of my life. I know how quickly, this was a block party where that mass shooting was. I know how quickly an ordinary moment can turn into chaos, can turn into an emergency. The most common of that is choking. Choking is one of those moments that can happen to anyone, a child, a parent, a grandparent. And when it does, panic sets in and seconds matter. 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
2: Susie Cerone in with your WOR traffic. Alternate side meters both in effect. Heavy subway delays along the A, B, C, and D line. Crash on the BQE southbound at Queens Boulevard, blocking a lane. So is one on the Belt westbound by the Verrazano. Accident on the Staten Island Expressway eastbound at 440. Two left lanes are out. You are stopped from Forest Avenue.

0: 20 minutes at the inbound George Lincoln or Holland. Crash in Old Bridge 9 northbound at Fairview Lane. Still some delays on 287 eastbound by the Sprain from earlier road work. 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Next update in 15 minutes. Now the WOR Weather Channel forecast.
1: Showers, thunderstorms will continue to increase in coverage, maybe intensity, and a marginal risk for some flooding for Tuesday and Wednesday. The excessive rainfall outlook from the WPC puts us in that risk. Today, clouds are going to keep the showers west for now, high near 80. Tonight, scattered showers and thunderstorms developing. 70 cities, suburbs 60s, and a few showers, maybe a thunderstorm tomorrow. Middle 80s, chance of showers and thunderstorms tomorrow night, and they'll be scattered around even on Wednesday. Right now, 71 at WOR. I'm meteorologist Ray Stichick. Now, here's Daria with a check of today's top stories.
2: 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More than a dozen were hurt in a shuttle bus crash at Newark Airport. 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
18: Just a horrendous scene in Trenton, New Jersey. A mass shooting is what it's being called because it was. It left two people dead and eight hurt. It was a cookout on Sunday. and a gunman walked into the crowd and began firing. That left two people dead, eight more wounded. This was just after Sunday, so it was actually very early Monday morning. It was just after midnight on Sunday, and it was on Locust Street in Trenton. 200 people had been there for most of the day for a barbecue. They were all partying, and then everybody ran in a panic. The one gentleman that the news talked to was just happened to be riding down the street. Now, the way you kind of know this must have been gang-related is that a lot of people talked. Nobody, not one person, would go on camera or show their face.
19: I was walking to my car down the street with my people. The next thing you know, I just heard two shots first, and then about 10 more after, and then 10 more after, and then after that, everybody started running.
18: Yeah, it's unclear if the victim was among the dead, but a 33-year-old woman and a 44-year-old man died in the shooting. It's unclear if the shooter was among the dead. The male victim was recently released as a convict by Trenton Mayor Reed Gashura. He said he had made strides to put his life back together. I mean, regardless of who got shot, regardless of how this all occurred. It's just an incredible travesty, and it happened too much. It happened last month, if you remember, in Paterson, New Jersey, when they were just having an outdoor barbecue. And Curtis, it just stinks of being gang related.
20: Oh yeah, and this mayor is real naive down there, because it was an unauthorized block party, three blocks from the public safety building, you know, police headquarters downtown. Remember, it's a small city, Trenton. It's like Albany, only like 91,000 people. I'd say half the people are affiliated to the Blood Gang. It is intense gang activity. So they didn't shut it down early on when they could have shut it down by saying, you're not authorized. It went over curfew. Again, there was no attempt to shut it down. And now there's going to be retaliation. I guarantee you. So the mayor is acting like, I don't understand, why wasn't it shut down? Hey, guy, that's why you're the mayor. That's why you work with the police commissioner and the public safety department to make sure in a very small city you should have your finger on the pulse. And again, your excuse is, well, they were celebrating a man who had rebuilt his life after incarceration. Okay, but you still got to dot the I and cross the T. And that's what wasn't done in Paterson, hasn't been done in other areas. And what do you expect? The longer the night goes on, more drinking, more drugging, more people staring at one another, particularly if they are of different gangs or even of the same gang, and they're arguing over a lady or any number of things. You stepped on my shoe, and then they'll pull out an automatic weapon and pop, pop, pop. 50 casings they found at the scene. And as you pointed out, the code of the street, snitches get stitches and end up in ditches. Now, I'm thinking the Trenton Police Department has some paid snitches. Every police department does. Hopefully they can resolve this sooner rather than later so that we don't see a series of revenge shootings.
18: Right. And as you said, this has happened way too much. I can point to, in the last 3 months, parties that were shot up. Remember, a 13-year-old, a baby was shot in one of these. And so there's always unintended victims, because they're after one person, but then it just becomes the Wild West. They go up to shoot somebody, and then all of a sudden, everybody that's affiliated with that person or with the people shooting pull out guns.
20: Yep.
18: And so there's no way, there's no metal detectors at an outdoor barbecue. And that's what you need. You need to make sure it's gun free, and that's impossible.
20: Well, you know, we talked about Albany, another small city that is the state capital of New York. For the first time ever, they had drive-by shootings in Arbor Hill, which was always an area of crime. But they never before had drive-by shootings. If you don't crack down on it initially, it'll just escalate and escalate and escalate. And remember, there's a pipeline. You go from Trenton, you go right into Philly, Baltimore, you go right into York, you go right into Allentown. There's a whole pipeline of gangbangers. When they get into trouble and the heat is on in Trenton, they flee to other cities where they have affiliate gang membership, and they keep them on the lam.
18: Yeah, and nobody's safe. That's the other thing from these, from not only the guy drive-bys, but I just looked up the Patterson shooting to get more information on it, and I had forgotten this. That was a 13-year-old girl's birthday party. Mm-hmm. A 13-year-old girl's birthday party. It's like it's as if nothing is sacred. No. Just a bunch of people, and oh, guess who might be there? And then to not just take out one person, to just go and start shooting wildly, is the most vicious type of evil there is.
20: Absolutely. Up next, the jury is back today to continue deliberating on the fate of Lindsay Clancy, who killed her three children. Hundreds of people will be outside in solidarity for her, wearing pink, mostly women, some men. And there was a similar case in the Bronx. It was adjudicated, and a judge actually ruled that the woman who had killed her two children in a shelter in the Bronx could not be sent to prison, was guilty, but by reasons of insanity, and instead will be sent to a psychiatric institution. I know you were strong in your opinion on Friday when we lent the airwaves. I'm wondering, with this new information, if you have changed your tone at all on this, Larry. But first, the news at 7.
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2: It's 69 degrees at 7 o'clock. Good morning. I'm Daria Albinger. More than a dozen people were hurt when a shuttle bus crashed at Newark Airport.
21: Police say the shuttle bus jumped the curb and then smashed into a concrete wall at Terminal B on the Level 3 roadway in the departure area. This was around 3 o'clock in the morning. At least three people left with serious injuries. They are expected to survive. It does appear the bus was carrying airport employees. It's unclear what caused the crash. I'm Scott Pringle, WOR News.
2: Well, just in time for Labor Day cookouts, President Trump is preparing to unveil new options he says will bring down the cost of beef.
22: The Trump administration is expected to announce new rules this week to make it easier for cattle ranchers to process their own meat and sell directly to consumers without USDA inspections. President Trump saying the few companies that control most of the meat processing capacity in the U.S. make up a, quote, nasty monopoly. Some producers say that consolidation, among other issues, has driven up prices, and cutting red tape could help.
2: ABC's Allison Kosick. The president says the National Strategic Petroleum Reserves will be filled with Venezuelan oil. He calls it a gift from the people of that nation to the U.S., and he posted on Truth Social that the topping out process will begin shortly. Well, millions are expected to hit the roads and to take to the skies this Labor Day weekend.
23: AAA looked at booking data and found this year's top domestic destinations are Seattle, Orlando, Boston, Denver, and New York. For people leaving the country, the top destinations are Rome, Vancouver, London, Dublin, and Paris. Trips to Las Vegas and Alaskan cruise ship tours are also popular. I'm Tammy Trujillo.
2: There will be professors in the classrooms today for the start of the school year at Hofstra University. The question is for how long. They've agreed to extend talks on a new contract with the school until Friday. WOR News Time 7:02.
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24: A good Monday morning. Alternate side and meters in effect. Heavy subway delays along the A, B, C, and D line. Crash on the Staten Island Expressway eastbound at 440. Two left lanes are out. You are jammed from before Forest Avenue. Crash on the BQE southbound at Queens Boulevard. An accident in Old Bridge 9 northbound at Fairway Lane. Crash on the Belt westbound by the Verrazano quickly cleared. Crash heading to the George 8095 northbound at the express lanes at exit 72. That has one lane out. 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
3: I'm meteorologist Ray Stajic with the WOR forecast from the Weather Channel. We'll have rounds of wet weather riding along a front as we continue to push on through the week. A chance of rain will start going up tonight. Clouds around today, going to leave the shower threat out for now. 80 tonight, scattered showers and thunderstorms developing, dropping to 70 in the city, suburbs in the 60s. And a few showers on Tuesday, maybe an afternoon thunderstorm, 85. Scattered showers and thunderstorms around on Wednesday. And at times, there may be some downpour, so we may start talking about a little bit of a flood risk. Right now, 71 at WOR.
2: The Yankees blew out Boston 16-1. The Mets fell to Houston 6-3. And there are two big names out at the first round of the U.S. Open. Novak Djokovic fell to Argentina's Mariano Navarone in five sets. And Venus Williams was beaten by a fellow American, Sophia Kennan, who's a wild card in the tournament. That match was straight sets. Next news, 7:30 bulletins at once. I'm Daria Albinger on 710 WOR.
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18: Well, jurors who are determining the fate of one of the worst mothers in history, Lindsay Clancy, are returning to court today to resume deliberations for a third day. For the life of me, I can't understand what's taken them so long. Lindsay Clancy, 36 years old, she is accused of killing her three children, very methodically, by the way, strangling them with a plastic cord in January of 2023. That's how long it's taken this to get to trial. She faces three counts of first-degree murder for the deaths of Cora, 5 years old, Dawson, 3 years old, and Callan, 8 months old, in Duxbury, Massachusetts. Clancy has pleaded not guilty by reason of lack of criminal responsibility due to her severe mental health struggles during childbirth. She says she doesn't even remember what happened. Well, a jury of 9 women and 3 men have spent more than 10 hours deliberating right now. They have asked for specific evidence, including pill bottles and a knife from her attempted suicide. You see, right afterwards, she slit her wrist and then jumped out of a window. She's still paralyzed from the waist down because of the jump. So the jury right now is facing 5 choices: first-degree murder, second-degree murder, manslaughter, not guilty, or not criminally responsible by reason of mental illness. And Curtis and I talked about this on Friday, and of course I started to get emotional about this because I can't for the life of me, Curtis, understand how this isn't a slam dunk, how she isn't just, I wish they had a death penalty to put her to death. She planned this out. She methodically killed those children. She chased after the 5-year-old. And I don't know in what world anybody could have any sympathy for this woman.
20: Well, there was a case in the Bronx just adjudicated, different in nature, but somewhat similar. The trial was judged. They determined, let's go to a judge, not a jury, because they were fearful that a jury might find this mother guilty. But a Bronx judge adjudicated it and found a mom of 2. Suffering from postpartum psychosis. She was living in a shelter with her 2 children in the Bronx at that time and found her not guilty of killing her 2 young kids. Now, she will be remanded to a psychiatric facility very soon when she comes back for sentencing. Her name is Dionne Fleming, 26. She was found not responsible by mental disease or defect in court for the deaths of her 2 kids, one 11 months, one 3-year-old. She was hallucinating, she said, convinced that the world was over. A spirit had invaded her body. She had been in a hospital in Queens for 2 months. She had a major depressive disorder, prescribed psychotropic drugs, but she didn't take the meds. Somewhat similar as we see in the case of Lindsay Clancy, in that when they searched her home, she had all these prescribed drugs that were supposed to modulate her or deal with her psychotic problems, and she barely took any. So they found all these pill bottles that hadn't even been opened up. So somewhat similar situation, but in the case of the Bronx woman, the DA actually joined with the defense attorney. Now get this, Larry, this is going to make your blood boil. The associate district attorney for the Bronx said prosecuting mothers does not and cannot prevent these crimes from happening, but public discussion will. That's how they dealt with it in the Bronx. Obviously, we're waiting to see what the jury up in Plymouth decides. And also, it's interesting because while this case has gone on and received national, now international attention, there are hundreds of people, mostly women, who've gathered outside the Plymouth courthouse wearing pink gear and holding signs to rally in support of Lindsay Clancy. These are not like Luigi Mangione crazies, you know, those groupies. Seem to be sane and sober and calm men and women who were there to say you should not send Lindsay Clancy to jail. I'm wondering what you would say if you were outside to all of them, because they appear to be very respectful. They're not like those Luigi Mangione crazies. They just feel that she has a problem that requires psychiatric care and not incarceration.
18: That's funny, because I think they're crazier than the Luigi Mangione. I don't care how they dress. It's their actions, the fact that they're trying to support someone who killed three children, methodically killed three children. Now, she claims she was so whacked out on drugs. By the way, they didn't find all those drugs in her system either when they took her in right after they went and got her. But she claims that, you know, she was just whacked out. She didn't know what she was doing. Well, she had it planned. She sent her husband out knowing that he had to stop at two places. She said, go to the grocery store and then go to this place. And so he had to go to two places. She knew how much time she had. So she plotted this whole thing. She took the three children down in the basement. And the five-year-old had to watch the other two strangled. He tried to run. He wanted to run away. And she chased after him to make sure that she strangled him. Look it. There is nothing about this that shows that somehow she was so whacked out that she did this. There is nothing about this that where she claims, I don't even remember any of it. No. This was methodical. She had plenty of time to think about something else. Can any parent out there imagine looking at your child and strangling them to death? And we're talking about a baby and toddlers, looking at them in the face and strangling them to death. That goes well above and beyond the pale of any murder that I can think of. That's just to the point of being obscene. So the fact that this jury has even taken 2 days, the fact that there are people outside defending her, Curtis, to me, that is sickening.
20: Well, I think their rally cry is she needed help. She needed help. And there are a lot of other people in similar circumstances. If we discuss it even broader, beyond just mothers doing harm to their children, or the worst of all worse, killing their children. We've seen a few cases like this. Is that there is a mental health care crisis in America, and people are not receiving the mental health care aid that they want. Like I said, they're making a rational presentation. They don't appear to be unhinged, angry, but they just keep citing similar situations that they had after delivering a child in the deep depression, and how if they had not received any care, they might have been in the same position.
18: Oh, I feel so bad for her. Oh, my God. You know, no, I don't. I don't at all. Nobody should feel for this woman. She killed three children.
4: Can we keep remembering the children that she killed? All the discussion has been about her. Everything in the media has been about her. Everything in the media has been about depression and over-medicating and the doctors and all of this. Can we talk about three little kids who will never experience another birthday? Who won't get a chance to go to school? Who won't get a chance to grow up? We don't know what they would have become. She ended all of that methodically. So don't tell me she was crazy. She had enough wherewithal to plan this out. She had enough wherewithal to send her husband away. No, she need. I would rather not see her live. I'm so upset about this. But the fact that there are people, there's something wrong with the world. There is really something wrong with the world. We support the wrong people, and they gather for her. Where are the people out there with candles lit for the three kids that were killed? Where are they? Where's their support? I'm sorry, Curtis. This is sickening. The whole thing is sickening. And I hate to have a discussion as if there is some rationality behind, you know, letting her go because, well, she really didn't know what she was doing. She knew exactly what she was doing. She was out to get her husband, not those kids. This was the worst thing that was going to happen to her husband. And she did this to go after him and make him feel awful for the rest of his life. That's what she did. She shouldn't be living anymore.
20: The deliberation, which continues again today, top charge is basically premeditated murder, triple life without parole. The jury can make that decision. Lifetime in jail. Number two, manslaughter, which the judge threw in when he was charging the jury that had not originally, I think, been discussed, would mean 20-year max. Then, obviously, being found guilty, but for reason of insanity, which would mean she would be transported to a psychiatric facility in Massachusetts. And with no mention that if she were ever to be perceived of as having recovered after therapy and drugs, that she would then be incarcerated. You know, it's sort of like that Hinckley effect. You know, you go into a hospital and once the shrinks determine you're okay, you're released. Which I think a lot of people have a difficulty with. But now we wait. And apparently it's not a slam dunk as some would have thought.
4: No. They're looking for some type of middle ground. And that's horrible. It's just horrible. This should have been the deliberation of 1 hour. They should have come back in. But you know there's some bleeding heart woman on that jury. There's eight women, right? And so, wow. Anyway.
20: Well, it might be a guy. You never know. There's three men and nine women. Only one note came out, but apparently of no significance on Friday, and then the judge let him leave early.
4: Everybody out front's a woman, it looks like.
20: You mean the demonstrators?
4: The demonstrators,
20: the majority
4: yeah.
20: of women.
4: So they're the ones to worry about. There's just some women that
20: Well,
4: think,
20: I'd love to see you outside with those women and men and having a discussion. And
4: I wouldn't talk to them. I'd just say you sicken me. When we come back, do you remember the Tilda Whirl?
20: No. I may have seen it, but I don't ever remember being on it. But you have some special notification to give us about it, especially for all those who loved riding it at amusement parks all over America. Plus, a chance to see Air Supply at 8:25. 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
24: Good morning, Susie Cerone in with your WOR traffic. Alternate side and meters in effect. Heavy subway delays along the A, B, C, and D line. Crash on the Staten Island Expressway eastbound at 440. Now just the left lane is blocked. You're backed up from well before Forest Avenue. It's a stalled tractor trailer on the BQE southbound by Queens Boulevard. In the center lane, you're jammed from Roosevelt Avenue. Inbound George, Lincoln, or Holland, averaging about 20 minutes apiece. An accident heading to the George, the express lanes of 8095 northbound at exit 72. That has one lane out. Crash with a car fire in Old Bridge 9 northbound at Fairway Lane. The right lane blocked. About a 10-minute delay getting through that. Good to go along the New York State Thruway. No problems now on 287. Next update in 15 minutes now. The WOR Weather Channel forecast.
3: Showers, thunderstorms will continue to increase in coverage, maybe intensity, and a marginal risk for some flooding. For Tuesday and Wednesday, the excessive rainfall outlook from the WPC puts us in that risk. Today, clouds are going to keep the showers west for now, high near 80. Tonight, scattered showers and thunderstorms developing. 70 cities, suburbs 60s, and a few showers, maybe a thunderstorm tomorrow. Middle 80s, chance of showers and thunderstorms tomorrow night, and they'll be scattered around even on Wednesday. Right now, 71 at WOR. I'm meteorologist Ray Stajic. Now, here's Daria with a check of today's top stories.
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18: Well, they had a big celebration at the Minnesota State Fair this year because you're all going to remember this. The Tilt-A-Whirl is now 100 years old. Remember the big, the ones I always went on were red, but sometimes they're just brightly colored in all different colors. But it debuted at the Falcon Heights event in 1926, becoming a mainstay at fairs and amusement parks across the country. I think everybody remembers being on a Tilt-A-Whirl.
17: As long as I can remember, when I was young, my parents and my grandparents took me to the fair. We rode the Tilt-A-Whirl every time. We love to bring our kids and do the same thing, and it's definitely a family tradition. Knowing that it's 100 years old this year is pretty crazy, but I'm glad that we get to be a part of it.
18: And down the shore, all the boardwalks, every amusement park you go to, there is a Tilt-A-Whirl. And I'm sure when you were a kid, you wanted the Tilt-A-Whirl.
20: No. Roller coasters and bumper cars. In fact, I took my oldest son, Anthony, to Seaside Heights. Remember, they had a great roller coaster that ended up in the sea after Superstorm Sandy. It was right before that. But to be honest, I probably have seen it, but I've never been on it.
18: Really?
20: Never. I wonder if that's the way it is with the Jersey Shore gal, our own Natalie.
19: Oh, yeah. I've been on it. The only way I could describe it, it's like the teacup ride on acid. It's twisty, turny. It makes your stomach sick. I won't do it anymore. I did it as a kid. It's the ride that inevitably you will see someone throw up on.
18: Yeah,
19: It looks innocent. It looks not so bad. But when you're on it, forget about it. Your whole world is
20: I feel I've been deprived.
18: Yeah, it wasn't that.
19: Let's get you on it, Curtis.
18: I never felt it was that bad. You know what it really is? There's little kid rides, right? And I would say the teacup ride's a little kid ride.
19: Yes.
18: The teacup ride is a little kid ride. And then there are adult rides. Well, yes. There's these in-between rides like mm-hmm. the Tilt-A-Whirl. You graduate to the Tilt-A-Whirl when you're like maybe 11 to 16, and then you go for the bigger roller coasters.
20: Larry and Natalie, me and my cousins would cross the border from New York into Jersey to what was Action Park at the time. We called it Traction Park. They had more injuries, more deaths from all the rides. They had ambulances waiting outside. I don't know how the owners and operators could even get insurance. I don't remember that ride at Action Park, a.k.a. Traction Park.
18: Oh, I'm sure it was there. Are you now that I say it, you're going to go to parks and go, oh, there's a Tilt-A-Whirl.
20: I have to take a ride on it.
18: That's the one. All right. We have a lot of talkbacks that we need to get to, talking about the Clancy trial.
21: I suffered from alcohol withdrawal. I suffered from auditory hallucinations. And I have to tell you, I heard the phone ringing and people speaking. But the last phone call that I heard was my son telling me that whatever I do, call 911.
18: Yeah, well, you know, there's never a point where, look, I understand. I'm not saying that there's medication that can't affect you like that. I'm not saying that at all. But this woman killed three children and she planned it. She planned it. And she looked them in the faces as she killed them. One of the children tried to run away. There's just no forgiving that.
1: Yeah, I don't know what's taking so long either. I mean, it should be a slam dunk. And if by any way this woman gets exonerated and let go, it's going to be like Casey Anthony 2.0.
18: Yeah, that's a good call.
20: Excellent comparison.
2: Larry, I love you, but you are way off on this. I hope you get 1,000 of these talkbacks. There's not enough time in 30 seconds to handle this. She did this only because of a psychosis. How can you not see that? What other motive did she have? None. She was a perfectly normal woman as a nurse, over-medicated, and had a psychosis. And she did that only because of that. Try to understand.
18: Oh, I don't. I'm sorry, I don't. And so the psychosis made her come up with this plan where she had to get her husband out of the house and pretended they were going to really have this nice dinner together that night. And then when she knew he was away, and by the way, she planned it so that they would be away, he would be away for enough time. And then he takes her children down into the basement and strangles them one by one. And when one of them tries to run away, she runs after that person. There was never a point in all of that where there was just a glimmer of sanity. Sorry. Nope. Can't forgive her. I just can't forgive her, and I hope the jury feels the same way. Now let's get to Daria Albinger with the 7:30 news. Daria.
3: Morning, guys. It is mostly cloudy. It's going to be that way today on the muggy side. A few showers possible with a high of 79 degrees. Well, this is the first day of the school year at Hofstra University, and there will be professors in the classroom. The question is, for how long?
4: Hofstra and the American Association of University Professors Union still cannot come to an agreement on a contract, with the current one expiring at midnight. The union did vote to authorize a strike if an agreement is not reached. The union says raises in health care costs are the main sticking points. Hofstra says it's committed to reaching an agreement fair to faculty and financially sustainable for the university. I'm Scott Pringle, WOR News.
3: A search continues for the driver in a deadly hit and run in Brooklyn. Police say Jiaya Zheng was struck early Saturday as she was leaving her overnight shift at NYU Langone Hospital. Police were told that Zheng was hit by a black Cadillac that was speeding and ran a red light. Tensions are increasing again between the U.S. and Iran, with both sides launching strikes overnight. The point of contention continues to be the Strait of Hormuz. More than 900 people are confirmed dead in last week's powerful flooding in Nepal. The State Department says 85 Americans are still unaccounted for. A mass shooting in Trenton has left at least two people dead and nine wounded.
5: It happened just before 12:30 Sunday morning on Locust Street. 11 people gunned down, two of whom died at the scene. The other victims are being treated for bullet wounds. Trenton police haven't released information about their conditions. No IDs yet on the victims, no arrests, and no word yet on what triggered the deadly mass shooting. The Mercer County Prosecutor's Homicide Task Force is investigating. Sarah Lee Kessler, WOR News.
3: And if you're traveling for Labor Day weekend, the AAA says to expect high prices for things like airfare, hotels, and gas, and plenty of company at the airports and on the roads. It says the best time to head out to your destination, if you can do it, Thursday morning. Yankees beat Boston, Mets lost to Houston, and Venus Williams and Novak Djokovic lost their first round matches at the U.S. Open. Next news, 8 o'clock, bulletins at once. I'm Daria Albinger on 710 WOR.
18: All right, thank you, Daria. When we come back, hey, Curtis, did you hear this? Another NFL owner was caught procuring a hooker. What is it with these guys? They have more money than God.
20: They're frugal. You see, we know they're cheapskates, but when you're a millionaire or a billionaire, they say, yeah, well, how do you think they became a millionaire and a billionaire? They're very frugal.
18: It does save money. Warner Wolf will explain a little bit more. He's up next.
6: Susie Saronin with your WOR traffic. Alternate side meters both in effect. Heavy subway delays along the A, B, C, and D line.
7: The accident on the Staten Island Expressway eastbound at 440. Now just the far left lane is out, but you're still backed up from Forest Avenue. Stall tractor trailer BQE southbound at Queens Boulevard. That is in the center lane. The George 30 at the upper, 25 for the lower. The Lincoln is 20. The Holland only 15 from either approach. Crash on the Parkway northbound at 145 for 280. That's got the right lane out on the Parkway. Accident in Old Bridge being wrapped up from 9 northbound at Fairway Lane. Again, that's in the right lane. No problems on the New York State Thruway north or southbound between Westchester or Rockland. Our next update in 15 minutes. Now let's get the WOR Weather Channel forecast.
8: Push it in. Better rain chances now coming around here over the next couple of days. A lot of clouds around today. Going to keep the showers away for now, at least during the daylight hours. 80 should do it. Tonight, scattered showers and thunderstorms developing. Maybe even overnight, 70 degrees, 60 suburbs. Tomorrow, a few showers around, maybe a thunderstorm in the afternoon, 85. Tomorrow night into Wednesday, scattered showers and thunderstorms. Could be some heavier rainfall around at times. We are out looking for a marginal risk of some heavier rainfall Tuesday and Wednesday. Right now, 71 at WOR. I'm meteorologist Ray Stigeon.
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4: Yeah.

0: Oh, he's the man, Warner Wolf, with the start of the football season upon us. Exhibition, Giants versus Jets. Giants won as they approach their new season along with the Jets. Warner, what can you tell us about this whole exhibition season for both squads?
1: I'm still laughing. There were 48 exhibition games this year. The so-called favorite failed to beat the spread 38 of the 48 games. Proving, once again, nobody knows nothing when you don't even know who's playing. And you idiots who bet on the games. Unbelievable. Now, you know, the last time that a Jets-Giants exhibition game meant anything was the first time they ever played. August of 1969 in the Yale Bowl. Joe Namath threw three touchdown passes, and the AFL Super Bowl champion Jets clobbered the established NFL Giants 37-14. Results? Giants owner Wellington Mara fired Giant coach Ali Sherman even before the regular season began. And the irony is that Sherman, he had a 10-year contract, by the way. He wanted to take Joe Namath for the Giants in the first pick in the 1965 draft, and Wellington Mara overruled him.
0: Oh,
1: and
0: no.
1: Said no.
0: Oh,
1: yeah, no. That's right. We have to take Tucker Fredrickson. Can you imagine how the difference of the franchises might have been?
0: Well, it shows
1: Joe Namath.
0: A Brooklyn College education. He was the quarterback when Brooklyn College had a football team, Ali Sherman. He went on to become the chairman of OTB.
1: That's right. He was the left-handed quarterback from Brooklyn College. Hey, that's right. Hey. So it comes out that, but I still can't get over. Imagine that Giant Namath had been playing for the Giants.
0: Oh, my God.
1: Oh, see, and the poor Jets. Oh, my God. So it comes out, this is a serious note. One in every four NFL players has or will have the brain damage CTE, chronic traumatic encephalopathy, from too many hits to the head. And you know what I'm thinking? The rate would be much higher if you counted the hundreds of players who played in the previous seven decades when there was no testing. And the coach would just say, oh, you just had your bell rung. Get back in the game. And as long as we're talking about head injuries, how about all the men and women soccer players, right? And their headers, no protection. Are we going to read about them years from now?
2: Yeah, I've done a lot of stories on this. And you know what else is high? Competitive cheerleading when it comes to concussions. What? Because they fall on their heads.
1: Oh, my gosh.
0: Yeah, they get tossed in the air, one in their competitions.
1: Yeah, we know that. But...
0: and then when they come down, they don't always get caught. And unfortunately, they pile drive right into the turf.
1: Ooh, gosh. Well, I'm glad you brought that up, Larry. Put a halt to the show.
0: Wait, what the hell? After what you guys said, what are you going to have your kids do? They can't be cheerleaders. They can't play soccer. They can't play football.
3: You know, with soccer, in youth soccer, they do not let them head now until a certain age. They did. They eliminated that. It's a penalty.
1: Oh, mm-hmm. No headers. All right.
3: Yep.
1: Hey. Move over, NFL players. The owners are making the players look good. Remember years ago was Patriots owner Robert Kraft arrested for prostitution and a massage parlor. So last week, it was 49ers owner Jed York arrested for lining up a prostitute in a sting operation. Come on, give these owners something to do between the games.
3: Oh, my goodness.
1: They're showing up to play

0: 9/11 World Trade Center disaster of almost 3,000 people dying as a terrorist attack. No. Hey, look up the word terrorist, you dummies. It says an act of non-combatants to achieve religious or ideological goals. Man, go tell the families and friends or the victims it was not a terrorist attack. I would rename, and I'd be ashamed to work for the CBC, but I'd rename that Canadian broadcasting company the Canadian Brainless Company. I mean, that's disgraceful.
1: It is disgraceful, but we have to give some credit to the staff there and to the anchors and to the reporters who refused to do it. And
0: good. I wasn't aware of that.
1: Yeah. Well, that edict never made air. Because people said, no, we can't do that. Yeah, so, yes, they were brainless. The one that the executive that wrote that was brainless, but the staff, they deserve some applause.
0: That's terrific. Hey, real quick, talk about perseverance. Journeyman quarterback Josh Dobbs, who was drafted way back in 2017, has played with 9 different NFL teams, has been so impressive in preseason, he is now the backup quarterback for the Detroit Lions to Jared Goff. The record, by the way, is 14 different teams, Josh Johnson, including the Giants and Jets. But that's a good story. You know, Goff could get hurt, and all of a sudden, Josh Dobbs, man, that's a long time since he's waited, so...
2: That's
0: nice story.
2: That's longevity. You see, if you can be a backup quarterback, if you can be willing to sit on the bench and collect splinters, you could go from team to team. I mean, that's longevity in the NFL. What? You're a running back, you're lucky if you play 4 years and you're gone.
0: Average 4.5 years. Yeah. You only collect splinters, he's collecting $1.5 million.
1: Yeah, that's right. That's right. To not play.
2: I do appreciate it, Warner.
0: All right.
2: Same time. That's right.
0: Thank you for your...
1: your attention.
2: Same time, same place next week. Up next, and Natalie Migliori, a lot of these ball players, they have a secondary home. They have to have it because they have a primary residence, and then they have a home in the city that they play for. Well, if it was New York City... We're talking, how do you say that again, Larry? That
1: Pied-à-terre.
2: Whatever the hell that name means. We'll get an update on what the people in the streets are thinking coming up next.
3: Susie Saron with your WOR traffic. Alternate side and meters in effect. Heavy subway delays along the A, B, C, and D line. Crash on the Staten Island Expressway eastbound at 440. Just cleared. Still some really heavy delays. A stalled tractor trailer on the BQE southbound at Queens Boulevard. That's in the center lane. Averaging 20 to 25 at the George Lincoln or Holland accident in New Jersey. Parkway northbound at 145 in the right lane. 21 southbound at Bridge Street, 46 eastbound at Main Street in Fort Lee and in Orange County. An accident has 17 westbound shut down at exit 120. 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Now the WOR Weather Channel forecast.
4: Showers, thunderstorms will continue to increase in coverage, maybe intensity, and a marginal risk for some flooding for Tuesday and Wednesday. The excessive rainfall outlook from the WPC puts us in that risk. Today, clouds going to keep the showers west for now, high near 80. Tonight, scattered showers and thunderstorms developing. 70 cities, suburbs 60s, and a few showers, maybe a thunderstorm tomorrow. Middle 80s, chance of showers and thunderstorms tomorrow night, and they'll be scattered around even on Wednesday. Right now, 71 at WOR. I'm meteorologist Ray Stajic. Now, here's Daria with a check of today's top stories.
5: Good morning, Ray. More than a dozen were hurt in a shuttle bus crash at Newark Airport. 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
16: Well, Natalie is out today talking about the pied de terre tax, and I'm just wondering, does anybody use the term pied de terre?
17: I'm the one who's really asking them about it. So I'm the one who has to say pied de terre. And then I colloquially try to be like, you know, the second home tax. Right?
16: Oh, that one, right. Yeah.
17: Yeah, so, but people know about it. They certainly know about it. You don't necessarily have to say the second home tax for some people to be like, pied de terre. So a Staten Island judge is set to hear arguments today in the lawsuit challenging the city's rollout of this pied de terre tax, which impacts New Yorkers who own second homes. Look, we got two of those key terms in there, worth more than $5 million. Perplexing to many owners here in the city, both past and present.
18: happy I sold.
19: I think it's stupid, but if that's what they have to do, that's what they have to do.
18: I don't think it'll affect the regular New Yorker, but obviously the people who want to have a pied a terre, it'll make a big difference.
17: What are you hearing from the people in your building about it?
18: Well, they're very upset. A lot of them, you know, have been residents for 20 years, and this has been their lifestyle for years. So why should they be penalized now? They're paying taxes.
17: Yeah, a lot of those people in the building still, she was on the board of her building. She was telling me they have to figure out how that's even going to work in a co-op or a condo when people, you know, when the building pays collective taxes and there are people with the pied a terre in that building. That's something that's still trying to be figured out in a way. Now, that's the Upper West Side. Head down to the Penn Station area and you've got different opinions regarding the second home tax.
20: They got it. Might as well hit them, you know. Everybody else out here is struggling. The middle class is struggling. You know, it's no in between no more. So somebody got to hold this down.
21: I think it's fair, but it has to be very carefully set for that.
22: You know what? I got a lot to take care of in my life. I'm 90, heading toward 91, and I'm not too involved.
17: There you go. Maybe that's how she got there.
23: Listen to her.
17: Yeah. She's like, I'm not too involved. Maybe that's how she got there, you know? Maybe she would be more involved if she found out the city sent at least 1,200 notifications, if not more, about this tax to the wrong people. That's after the city reduced the number of impacted residents from 17,000 to about 11,000. When New Yorkers are asked if it's a rushed rollout,
24: it's negligence on his behalf of his administration. It's just negligence. It's like being passed over.
18: Totally a mix-up. And I can tell you from the perspective of one of the board members in the building I'm in that everyone was upset and misunderstanding it. It was just a stupid thing. And the whole thing is really not properly handled.
17: Yeah, and then it's not even really in place yet, obviously. They're trying to get it in place. Now, the tax is expected to raise $500 million additional for the city's budget. But will it be abused or will it be put to good use to improve the quality of life for New Yorkers?
18: I wish it would, but that's not the way the money flows.
24: It never does. I hadn't seen it yet. And I'm a senior girl. You know, you don't have to go too much more further for you to understand what the outcome will be. So all you guys is stick around for the next voting series.
17: The next election.
10: Now, just a slight correction. When it comes to the condos and co-ops, if it's worth the unit itself $1 million or more, but you are correct. The taxes get based on the collective worth. So let's say you went Chapter 11 on a condo. That lowers everybody's equity. Same thing with a co-op. So it's almost like a cheese box, you know, when you have the cheese box in, the cheese box out, like an accordion.
17: Right.
10: So they get measured a little differently than the people who own a three-family, two-family, or one-family home. It's got to be worth more than $5 million.
17: Do you think it's going to work?
10: They'll get their money, but there'll be a lot of complaining along the way. So we'll see, though. They have a favorable judge, Randy Mastro, who is the opposition. He's a conservative Democrat judge. You almost can't find any of those right. any longer. Who I think will be making the determination for now, and then it has to go up the appellate court, and it goes on and on and on.
16: Right. So it could be some time before this hits, right?
10: Yeah. Ozzy, I think, is the guy who makes the decision today. Ozzy is the guy you want to go to when you want a Democrat because he leans conservative.
17: Interesting. But I think that when it comes to just New Yorkers on the street, when they hear it, if you don't have money... Or I don't want to say if you don't have money, but if you're not sitting in that upper echelon of society, to them, it's, you know, get hit with it. But, you know, it's almost this idea of the rich get richer and the poor get poorer. So there's this, you know, but only a few people.
16: Yeah, because they ain't getting the money.
17: Yeah.
16: There's already a hole in the budget.
17: Exactly.
16: There's a big deficit. That's where the money's going
17: to
16: go.
17: But that money goes to services to service these people. That's like the argument of people like, give it to us. That guy on the street who was like, hit it where, you know, hit it and let them hold us up. That was his argument in a sense. You know, you get the bites of the people, but you get into deeper conversations.
10: But you notice some of the other people were saying, I don't trust that money's going to go anywhere.
16: Right. And it won't.
17: With everything, with anything in this city, right? Everybody's speculating or skeptical of where the money actually goes.
16: Yeah.
17: With any topic we do.
16: Well, they should be. The budget keeps going up and up and up, and services don't seem to be getting any better. Natalie Migliori is going to be back the same time tomorrow with her beat on the street. When we come back, just in time for the midterm elections, Donald Trump comes up with a way to lower gas and prices across the board. That's after the 8 o'clock news.
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1: It's 69 degrees at 8 o'clock. Good morning. I'm Daria Albinger. A search continues for a driver in the hit-and-run death of a nurse in Brooklyn.
3: Co-workers say Jia Yi Zhang was coming off her overnight shift at NYU Langone Hospital, Brooklyn, when the 28-year-old was hit and killed by a black Cadillac, believed to be speeding and running a red light. This was at 3rd Avenue and 55th Street around 7:30 Saturday morning. Her co-workers are reacting.
4: So she would go to different units when they needed help. She was so fun, always smiling.
3: This woman says it's a dangerous area.
23: The drivers are usually very aggressive over here in Sunset Park.
3: In a statement, NYU Langone says the loss is being felt across our entire community. I'm Scott Pringle, WOR News.
1: President Trump with an appeal to business owners north of the border as a trade dispute with Canada continues.
25: Trump calling for Canadian companies that are doing business with America to move to the U.S. immediately, saying many of them moved out years ago due to stupid U.S. leadership. Trump promising no tariffs if they move back.
1: That's ABC's Allison Kosick. Officials in Nepal say 900 people are dead after last week's catastrophic flooding. The State Department says 85 Americans are still unaccounted for. Police want to know who left a newborn baby in a supermarket bathroom in Westchester County.
26: White Plains Public Safety says emergency crews responded to ShopRite in White Plains City Center Shopping Hub Sunday morning, where a baby was left in the women's restroom. The newborn was rushed to White Plains Hospital and is listed in stable condition. The White Plains Police Department is reminding residents of New York State's Safe Haven Law, which allows parents to anonymously and legally surrender their newborn to designated safe locations. Natalie Migliori, WOR News.
1: And with just days to the Labor Day getaway, the AAA is reminding us we're going to have plenty of company and we'll spend plenty over the long holiday weekend with higher prices on hotels, airfares, and gasoline. And a lot of people who will be either driving or flying to their destinations. If you can get away on Thursday morning, that's the best time to leave. WOR News Time, 8:02.
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27: Good morning. We've got alternate side and meters in effect. Heavy subway delays continue both directions of the A, B, C, and D line. The crash on the Staten Island Expressway eastbound near 440 is gone. Stall tractor trailer BQE southbound in Queens Boulevard in the center lane. Averaging 25 at the inbound George Lincoln or Holland. Couple of accidents now in New Jersey. Garden State Parkway northbound at 145 in the right lane. One on 21 southbound at Bridge Street. 46 eastbound at Main Street. Orange County, an accident has 17 westbound shut down at exit 120. 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
29: I'm meteorologist Ray Stajic with the WOR forecast on the Weather Channel. 5 rounds of wet weather riding along a front as we continue to push on through the week. And chance of rain will start going up tonight. Clouds around today. Going to leave the shower threat out for now. 80 tonight. Scattered showers and thunderstorms developing, dropping to 70 in the city. Suburbs in the 60s. And a few showers on Tuesday. Maybe an afternoon thunderstorm. 85. Scattered showers and thunderstorms around on Wednesday. And at times, there may be some downpour. So we may start talking about a little bit of a flood risk Right now, 71 at WOR.
1: The Yankees blew out Boston 16-1. The Mets fell to Houston 6-3. And there are two big names that are out in the first round of the U.S. Open. Novak Djokovic fell to Argentina's Mariano Navarone in five sets. And Venus Williams was beaten by fellow American Sophia Kenin, who's a wild card, by the way. She wasn't a ranked player going into this tournament, in straight sets. The news is brought to you by Dr. Lederman's Radio Surgery New York. Call 212-CHOICES, 212-CHOICES for more information. Next news, 8:30. 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I'm Daria Albinger on 710 WOR.
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16: Well, what do you hear constantly about the midterm elections? You hear it doesn't matter how many problems the Democrats are having and never getting anything done, or the fact that they have all these DSA members rising to the top. Socialism has become a big issue. None of that is going to matter if the price of oil is still high, if the price of gas at the pump is still high, if prices are high, and that's all contingent on oil and gas prices. Well, Donald Trump knows that better than anyone. And here we go. Before the midterms really kick off, and that all starts in September, that's when you're going to start seeing all the ads on TV, he has announced that U.S. control of more than 65 billion barrels of Venezuelan oil reserve. 65 billion. To give you an idea, we produce and sell 5 billion a year. So, you know, that's 13 years of oil. There's going to be a glut of oil because of this. And people that know the oil markets, that trade in oil, like the famous oil trader Phil Flynn, he thinks this is unbelievable.
5: Wow, this is historic. It's unlike anything we've really seen before. You know, and a lot of people are worried about us drawing down our strategic petroleum reserve. Now we have the biggest strategic petroleum reserve of history. It's called Venezuela. But I think this is a win. It's a generational win for Americans because it is going to lead to a generation of low prices.
16: Right. $65 billion, that's years and years and years and years of extra oil. It's going to have a major effect on the global market. And if you're wondering, well, did Venezuela get screwed in this whole deal? How did this happen? What are we doing? Did we force ourselves? No. The president of Venezuela, Delcy Rodriguez, loves the deal.
6: All of this will help support the country's recovery and advance the improvements that all Venezuelans want, need, and deserve. That is why we chose the path of diplomacy with the United States of America to transform our differences into cooperation, and that cooperation into investment, production, well-being, and tangible results for Venezuelans.
16: Right, because all the oil companies from the United States are already in there, and there's going to be a major meeting at the White House with the oil companies to settle this all out. They have to build infrastructure down there. They've already been down there doing that, and they've already been down there getting the pumps, but the refinery is going to be built down there because right now the refinery that they do have is not up to snuff. So a lot has to happen, but at the same time, there is oil being produced right now in Venezuela that we are going to get, and that's going to have to affect the global markets. And so we will see, Curtis, how fast the prices can come down.
7: I respectfully disagree.
16: Okay.
7: Russia's production is down enormously because Ukraine is bombing away at their refineries and their reserves. Russia had tremendous capacity. Because of this Iran war, Iran has bombed the refineries of the Gulf countries who are responsible for pumping a lot of the oil and then refining it, as we have bombed the refineries of Iran. So there's less oil supply. And the United States, we are not going to see anything noticeable at the pumps in the next 2 months, especially now that they're bombing away at one another again. There was peace. Was an economic war. United States bombed an island off of Iran. Iran bombed an American base in Jordan. Hopefully that'll be it. But if it continues, and the price of oil goes up. And the most important oil is diesel. Diesel is the fuel that goes into the trucks, that goes into the train engines, that transports the products to market. And that price in the United States is up, hovering near $6. The price of a gallon of gasoline, about $4. So you're not going to see any of that. Toughest thing in the world to build from scratch, in addition to a nuclear power plant, is a refinery. So that's going to take a while. And I think the American voters are going to go based on what they are paying at the pump, what they are paying home heating fuel oil as we move towards the winter, the jet propulsion oil that obviously has led to an increase in the price of airline tickets and the price of food and the price of energy. So it's good to announce that now, but there won't be any trickle-down benefits until a long, long time in the future.
16: And I will say experts are torn on this. Many are saying no, that many agree with you. There are some that say because of what is happening in the Straits of Hormuz right now, and by the way, we just cleared all the mines. That was a major announcement by the Pentagon that they have got every single one of the mines out of there, and they hope that the insurance companies will now let the tankers that are sitting there in the Strait of Hormuz get through at this point. So the combination of that and this announcement, and remember, we are already getting oil from Venezuela right now. And so I think the meeting with the oil industry is, can we accelerate that? Can we get more out of there? How fast can we get this? I'm sure Donald Trump's going to be putting the pressure on. But, you know, there's no sense in arguing about it, because we're going to find out in the next couple of months if the oil prices come down. If the oil prices come down, it's good for everybody.
7: Oh, absolutely.
16: Curtis, if you're right on this, it's not good for everybody.
7: Well, look,
16: so let's just hope for the best.
7: The world is not running out of oil. It's running out of refineries. You can't put oil in a truck. You can't put oil in a car or an airplane, or you can't fuel your boiler with just oil. It's got to be refined. Most of the diesel fuel gets refined overseas. Most of the gasoline gets refined here. You would think at some point years and years ago when they were first building the refineries, since we dominated the trade of exploring and getting oil and then fracking, that we would have built refineries that could do both diesel, could do both gasoline and other fuel products. But no, we dominate in refineries that create the gasoline. And unfortunately, other countries dominate in the refineries that produce diesel. That's why you see the boats going back and forth. The biggest question Americans would ask is, hey, we produce so much energy now. We're not only self-sufficient, we export energy. Why haven't we been the beneficiaries of lower prices? And it's because it is a world market. It's all right, based on that. And as we had a discussion beforehand, before we even started the program, I was surprised to find out recently, Oklahoma, which is like big.
16: Yeah, before we get to the wind power, I know that's where you're going with this, but you just said because of the refineries, the price can't come down. Well, it was down. It's already been down as low as $2.79 nationally a gallon. And that was with the exact same refineries.
7: Larry,
16: wait a second.
7: Where?
16: No, you said
7: it's
16: it was the refineries.
7: $4. What, $2.70? Where? What state are you talking
16: about? It was $2.79 was the average across the country. That's what the average was across the country with the exact same refineries. Now we have more oil to put in those refineries. So I'm not sure what you're saying about how more oil, well, it's not going to matter because the refineries. I know we have a problem with refineries, but we've had gas lower than $3 a gallon across the country. And down to a little bit, it was like 309. In New Jersey.
7: We didn't have a war in Iran then.
16: No, we don't. But we don't have we allegedly don't have a war in Iran.
7: Come
16: right
7: on,
16: now,
7: Larry. There's a war going on.
16: No, but there was actually attacks last night. There was some attacks last night.
7: Larry, this is a war.
16: Yeah, but now we're going to have the oil, right? And so the only thing that affected it was not the war itself; it was the effect on the oil markets and the tankers not getting through the Strait of Hormuz. If they get through the Strait of Hormuz, and now we have all this extra oil, 65 billion gallons of it coming to us, Of course that's going to make a difference. Of course it's going to lower the prices. When? That's the case.
7: Exactly.
16: That's the
7: Not trick. In time for the midterm.
16: Well, election. We'll see. We will see because I've heard this a million times, and then I watch gas prices go down. They were down in the mid-threes just about a month ago. So I've watched everybody say, well, no, it's never going to happen, never going to happen, and then it drops.
7: Larry,
16: so let's just
7: let's look at the three biggest oil producers. Okay, Russia, Iran, Venezuela. There are lines to get gasoline in all three countries for different reasons. Different reasons. Russia, because Ukrainians are bombing their refineries, bombing their reserves. Iran, because we bomb their refineries, we bomb their reserves. And Venezuela, because they don't have the refineries to turn all of their oil into the subsidized gasoline that they used to live on. All three of those countries subsidize their gasoline and their other fuel products. There's no way you can turn that around in 2 months, Larry.
16: We'll see. I've been told this. I'm telling you, I keep hearing this, and then it happened. So I think it's a lot of times I think that there are people in the media that it's wishful thinking. Oh, not going to work. Oh, I don't care what's going to happen. And then it happens. So, you know, it's not even worth arguing about it because we're going to find out in a month or 2 months.
7: The president himself has said expect there to be higher gasoline prices. It's a price the consumer should be willing to pay in order to deprive Iran of a nuclear weapon.
16: Not in his latest post he was, and he was very excited about this and the fact that the gas prices may come down. He said that himself. So let's just wait and see. We'll wait. It'll be easy to see who's right and who's wrong now, in a month or 2 months.
7: A few months ago, we said that Cuba will collapse because they have no oil whatsoever, which is true.
16: Okay.
7: What
16: does that mean? All right. Fine.
7: What happened?
16: What does that have to do with anything?
7: I thought they were going to collapse. I thought they were going to put their hands up. They were going to wave the white flag.
16: You want to do another topic? We have to.
7: No, I'm just asking you.
16: Weird.
7: If you're going to listen to this president on everything, you're going to end up with vertigo.
16: No, I have seen it happen. I have seen the prices come down. You were saying there's no way they could come down. I've seen it happen. And so, yes, no, I don't buy that. I think that an influx of oil is going to bring down prices. But we'll see. When we come back, we haven't talked about the U.S. Open yet and all the money it's going to bring to the state. Plus, you got a chance to see Air Supply next.
27: Susie Saron with your WOR traffic. We've got alternate side and meters in effect. Extensive subway delays along the A, B, C, and D line. Stalled tractor trailer on the BQE South and at Queens Boulevard in the center lane, averaging about 20 to 25 at the inbound George Lincoln or Holland. Crash on the Parkway Northbound at 145 in the right lane. Accident on 21 Southbound at Bridge Street. Accident just about cleared off the northbound Pulaski Skyway at the Tunnelly Circle. No issues on the thruway, but in Orange County, an accident has 17 westbound shut down at exit 120. 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Next update in 15 minutes. Now the WOR Weather Channel forecast.
29: Showers, thunderstorms will continue to increase in coverage, maybe intensity, and a marginal risk for some flooding. For Tuesday and Wednesday, the excessive rainfall outlook from the WPC puts us in that risk. Today, clouds going to keep the showers west for now, high near 80. Tonight, scattered showers and thunderstorms developing. 70 cities, suburbs 60s, and a few showers, maybe a thunderstorm tomorrow. Middle 80s, chance of showers and thunderstorms tomorrow night, and they'll be scattered around even on Wednesday. Right now, 71 at WOR. I'm meteorologist Ray Stajic. Now, here's Daria with a check of today's top stories.
1: 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A search continues for a hit-and-run driver in Brooklyn. 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
2: You know, Larry, Natalie, I hate, I loathe, I despise tennis. But many, many years ago, the mayor was David Dinkins. He would dress up in tennis whites, and I had to go to the U.S. Open with him in Flushing Meadow Park because I had lost a wager, a bet, when I lost playing basketball against his aide-de-camp, Arnie Segarra, on the hardwood at Madison Square Garden. So I had to go with him. And he said to me, do you understand how much income this generates for the city? He said, more than every concert in Madison Square Garden combined. More than the Yankees and Met home games. More than the Rockettes at Radio City Music Hall. More than any other event, because it's generally high-end people who come in. That's why he stopped the planes from flying over Flushing Meadow Park when the U.S. Open takes place for over 2 weeks. There are no planes that can fly over from LaGuardia yet. When Chris goes to Citi Field, the planes fly over going to LaGuardia. And Rudy made that an issue, but it turned out that Dinkins was correct. When I've been walking around the city the last week, because there have been a lot of pre-activities to the U.S. Open, I notice how a lot of people in the city, different than those that came in for World Cup, they tend to look like they're higher end. They're staying at the higher end hotels. They're not coming with busloads of people. They're coming pretty much by themselves as families. $38 for a slice of quiche that you have to put under an electron microscope. As much as I hate, I loathe it, this the second day of the U.S. Open, it generates more money than any other event in New York City.
3: Curtis.
2: Yes.
3: I'm still getting over the fact that your punishment was that you had to go to the U.S. Open. People are dying for tickets to go to the U.S. Open. I'd love to go to the U.S. Open, and that was your punishment?
2: I'll bet you would. You'd have to take a reverse mortgage and a pay.
3: I would. That's why I'm not there.
2: I hate it, but I understand how important it is to the finances of the city.
4: Now let's get some talkbacks. We got a lot of them.
5: Natalie, did they give you a yellow flag and a whistle to blow? And when these two old married couple, they go at it like that, just now what I heard. So you can blow the whistle, throw the flag, put one in a timeout or something like that.
3: Timeout.
5: Calm down. We need to get that for you. You guys have an amazing Monday. Stay safe.
4: Oh, well, thank you. Yeah,
3: I'm going to get the whistle. I'm bringing a whistle tomorrow.
4: It's exactly the opposite. You shut down when we start. We don't even hear from you.
3: I let you guys play it out. I mean, because that's what this is about. Everybody has their opinion. Because believe me, there's somebody in their car yelling also. So it's nice for somebody to have somebody on their side.
4: Yep. Let's talk about, a lot of people wanted to talk about Lindsay Clancy.
6: Larry, I'm with you. She's 100% guilty. The only thing I disagree with is she doesn't deserve to die. Death is too good for her. She should just rot in jail.
4: Yeah, and think about what she did.
7: You're not on the jury of my peers. Now, from my understanding, when I tune in the morning, I hear Larry Menti here on the radio. So obviously you cannot have been in the courtroom. Now again, I lean towards this woman being guilty, but I was not there. So I will not say for certain you should not either.
4: What do you mean? You're not allowed to have an opinion on something unless you're physically there? That's kind of silly. Yes, I haven't been in the courtroom, but I've every single day heard the reports of what happened. And I think that's enough to form an opinion. And by the way, I don't need anything from the courtroom to know that a woman that strangled her three children should be put away forever.
8: We need mental institutions. That is without a doubt. I'm with on Larry's side. I am with the guy who called before and said that she should be kept alive so she can suffer the death of her children for the rest of her life. That's where I stand, because what are you going to do?
2: Well, when they say mental health institutions, just on New York's part, Only about 30% occupied, those that still exist that haven't been bulldozed under. I mean, for a while they were very dystopian. But there's plenty of space. The state just won't spend the required money in order to house them and care for them and make sure that they get their meds and make sure, more importantly, that while they're in their care, they're taking their meds.
4: Lindsey Clancy was the top talkback topic today, but over the last couple of weeks, it's been data centers.
0: Come on, guys. You just smart guys. These data centers are all for surveillance.
4: All right. Now let's give away some tickets.

0: 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Just be caller number 6 at 800-321-0710. 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Now let's get right to Daria Albinger with the 8:30 news. Daria.
1: Morning, Larry. Mostly cloudy and muggy today. There's a few showers possible and a high of 79 degrees. Well, it's been more than 6 months since the war in Iran began, and there are some new questions about how prepared U.S. troops may be to handle their duties.
2: The Washington Post is reporting that several top military leaders have warned Defense Secretary Pete Hegseth that prolonging large-scale operations against Iran is unsustainable and could risk the ability to confront threats elsewhere. As this war continues, the president, we know, is keeping all options on the table, and that means that tens of thousands of troops are being kept on alert.
1: ABC's Mary Bruce. Jesus Acosta is being held without bail after his arraignment yesterday. The suspect, who was accused of killing a fast food worker in Brooklyn and then a customer at a bodega in the Bronx a few days later, is charged with two counts of murder. Police, acting on a 911 tip, arrested Acosta in the Bronx on Saturday morning. There's a warning from health officials on Staten Island after someone was bitten by a fox.
3: People in the Mount Laredo Unique area are being warned to keep an eye out for a fox that could be infected with rabies. A visitor was reportedly bitten on Friday, and now the New York State Department of Environmental Conservation is looking for the fox. Anyone who spots any foxes is being asked to call the DEC with details. Authorities are also warning against any contact with wild animals in the area out of precaution. No word on the condition of the person who was bitten or whether they tested positive for rabies. I'm Lizzie Radabali, WOR News.
1: More than 27,000 packages of white rice are being recalled over possible contamination with foreign material. The FDA says 32-ounce packages of Lundberg Family Farms jasmine rice are being pulled as a precaution. The rice was sold at Walmart, Target, and Wegmans in the tri-state area. And just a reminder to use up any balance you might have on your MetroCard today if you're taking the PATH train, because starting tomorrow, that service will transition completely to the TAP system. The Yankees beat Boston, the Mets lost to Houston, and Venus Williams and Novak Djokovic are out of the U.S. Open after first-round matches. Next news, 9 o'clock bulletins at once. I'm Daria Albinger on 710 WOR.
4: 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Another chance to win tomorrow at 8:25. Up next, a continued series of pedestrians and those riding the subways who are getting pushed into subway tracks. Nothing's being done to prevent it, Larry.
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5: Susie Saron with your WOR traffic. We've got alternate side and meters in effect. Extensive subway delays along the A, B, C, and D line. Stalled tractor trailer is still there on the BQE southbound at Queens Boulevard, blocking the center lane. New Jersey, an accident in Newark, Route 21 southbound at Bridge Street. Single laning on the Palisades southbound at Exit 9. That's a downed tree in the left lane. Then there's a crash southbound at Exit 5. In Orange County, a bad accident has 17 westbound shut down at Exit 120. 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
6: Push it in. Better rain chances now coming around here over the next couple of days. A lot of clouds around today. Got to keep the showers away for now, at least during the daylight hours. 80 should do it. Tonight, scattered showers and thunderstorms developing. Maybe even overnight, 70 degrees, 60 suburbs. Tomorrow, a few showers around, maybe a thunderstorm in the afternoon, 85. Tomorrow night into Wednesday, scattered showers and thunderstorms. Could be some heavier rainfall around at times. We are out looking for a marginal risk of some heavier rainfall Tuesday and Wednesday. Right now, 71 at WOR. I'm meteorologist Ray Stajic.
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So, Larry, once a month, the police commissioner, Jessica Tisch, gets together with Mayor Zoran Mamdani, and they look at the stats, and they dance the horror and the tarantella. Oh, crime is down. It's wonderful. What a wonderful life to live. Meantime, assaults in the subway have skyrocketed. They're up 10%. Robberies are up 6%. And there's one particular case I'd like to focus on, because we've had a series of passengers who get pushed into the tracks. It's a station that Crash himself went to many times, that I've been to many times. In fact, it was at 1:45 in the afternoon on Thursday at the Morris Park West Farms 180th Street elevated station that a woman named Lydia Zunica, age 65, was taking the train, as she does 5 days a week, to her job at NYU. And there was a guy who came up behind her, pushed her into the tracks as a train was starting to enter the station. Luckily, the motorman spotted her. A good Samaritan named Malik jumped down to make sure she didn't slip through the cracks there, because in an elevated station, you could conceivably fall right to the street below. And she was taken to St. Barnabas, where she has a broken leg in three different places. The guy who did it just walked away, turned himself into a psychiatric ward the next day for his medication. And he said, hey, by the way, I'm the guy who pushed that woman into the tracks. And they came to arrest him. What was so interesting about this case, because there have been so many of late, is this woman was not going to stay quiet. From her hospital bed at St. Barnabas, she said he should go to jail for attempted murder, not to a psych ward where all of a sudden they're going to release him and put him on meds. No, it's a crime. I'm 65. Nothing like this has ever happened to me in New York City. All of a sudden I have to change my life because of some fool that thinks they're sick. I'm angry. Hey, Mr. Mayor, why don't you come see me? If the mayor has enough guts, then he'd come to see me. I'll tell him the subways are not safe. You better do something about it. She's absolutely right. And I would hope that if the mayor were to ever take her up on that offer, he should. He generally does not do these kind of things. He should have with him Jessica Tisch, the police commissioner, who always, when she gets confronted by these major violent crimes in the subway, says it's a perception. Look at the analytics. It's a perception. It's not a perception. I'll give you an example. Last month, an ex-con on parole shoves a 70-year-old woman on the tracks, 57th and 7th. That's within walking distance of where we're broadcasting from. Luckily, Good Samaritans went in and pulled her out, or she would have been run over. And then, irony of ironies, a man who survived a brutal subway attack in New York City nearly a year ago while with his wife. They were on the platform of 59th Street in Lexington, a heavily trafficked platform. The 6 train is there. He was attacked and had his jaw broken. And he decided, okay, I'm not going to let that prevent me from ever using the subway again, right? So he uses the subway, as most people do. And this particular time, just within hours ago, he's thrown into the tracks over at Hillside Avenue and Parsons Boulevard, the F train, 12:30 p.m. Friday night. He's a musician. He was coming from a recording session. He has a fractured skull. He's

0: There was historical data on this. This has been studied. And this is a study that went from 1975 to 1991, talking to 49 distinct incidents involving 52 victims. And in every single one of these cases, it was a mentally ill person that did it.
1: Oh, sure, of course.
0: But I mean, 100%. Yeah. So when you have statistics showing you have a problem in this, and it's 100%, there's not one aberration to the statistic, then don't you do something about it?
1: Of course. And every one of these mayors, first de Blasio, smoking is Maui Waui, Hindu Kush, then Adams, party into the break of dawn, now Mandami, never goes in the subways. So we're going to have mental health professionals patrol with the police. Never happened. Jessica Tisch, remember, didn't fight for the extra 500 cops. Julie Menon didn't fight for the extra 500 cops. Said, we can deal with it. No, you can't. No, you can't. We need every additional police officer we can to get him in the subways. And you know what's going to happen, Larry? Like the last time when Zeldin was running against Hochul and gaining traction, there was a tremendous increase in crime in the subway. She flooded the subway by giving Eric Adams money to send additional police officers in the subway for overtime before the midterm elections. Watch how she does that again.
0: Yeah, and the reason they don't want to deal with this is because of the mentally ill are involved. And our hands off when it comes to somebody that's mentally ill is pervasive across the country. It's not just here. Well, actually, I should say in almost every Democratic state. This would not happen in Texas.
1: It would not.
0: This would not happen in Florida. So things have to change. But you know what the problem is? Sometimes it's you. Vote accordingly. If you want safety in the subways, vote that way.
1: Well, for right now, this woman, this victim, Lydia Zunica, has said, where are you, Mayor Mandami? Come, talk to me in St. Barnabas. And I would suggest that Jessica Tisch go along and listen to her and understand how prevalent this problem is.
0: I don't think they care. I mean, there's been studies on it, as I said. It's extremely prevalent. Hey, by the way, if you haven't seen this article on Curtis, he's the star of it. It's about the show, and he said some kind things, which I really appreciate. Go online and look up Barrett Media, Barrett Media, and look at the great article on Curtis and the show. And we're going to talk about it more coming up next, so you have some homework for the next 5 minutes.
1: Thank you for that, Larry. I exchanged the thank you because you had that great article recently in Barrett Media about your own contribution to this great morning show. Meantime, there is a nurse on Long Island. She's 33. She sold an old iPhone on Facebook Marketplace. Just one listing. That was it. The guy who answered it was a total stranger from New Jersey. Over the next 3 years, he found her phone number. Then he found her parents' home address. Then he showed up. He kept threatening her. He sent unwanted packages. There were late-night visits to her house. A complete catastrophe. She did everything right, and she still couldn't get him off her doorstep. And she and her family and friends said, how the hell did he get all this personal information? You know where he got it? 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
2: Susie Saron with your WOR traffic. Alternate side and meters in effect. Big subway delays still along the A, B, C, and D line. Stall Tractor Trailer, BQE South, but at Queens Boulevard in the center.

0: Lane. There's a crash on the LIE westbound at Maurice Avenue in the right lane. A stall partially blocking the ramp from the Cross Bronx westbound to the Deegan. About 15 now averaging at the George Lincoln or Holland. Crash on the Parkway northbound at 137. One in Short Hills, 24 westbound at exit 7. And we've got a downed tree, single laning on the Palisades southbound at exit 9. Orange County, a crash is 17 westbound. Shut down at exit 120. 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Now the WOR Weather Channel forecast.
1: Showers, thunderstorms will continue to increase in coverage, maybe intensity, and a marginal risk for some flooding. For Tuesday and Wednesday, the excessive rainfall outlook from the WPC puts us in that risk. Today, clouds going to keep the showers west for now, high near 80. Tonight, scattered showers and thunderstorms developing. 70 cities, suburbs 60s, and a few showers, maybe a thunderstorm tomorrow. Middle 80s, chance of showers and thunderstorms tomorrow night, and they'll be scattered around even on Wednesday. Right now, 71 at WOR. I'm meteorologist Ray Stajic. Now, here's Daria with a check of today's top stories.
2: 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More than a dozen were hurt in a shuttle bus crash at Newark Airport. 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
13: You know, Larry, out of the many subjects that people can talk about on this thing of ours, talk radio, podcasts, other means of communication, people are now reaching out and giving us credit because we devote a really good amount of time to the artificial intelligence data filing centers, and we present both points of view, the flock cameras as we did earlier today, both points of view, the danger of social media when used by kids, both points of view. You really don't hear that in talk radio. Talk radio tends to be an echo chamber of whatever it is that was said that affects world or international issues. And these are issues that affect everybody, regardless of their politics. So a lot of people coming around and listening to us in the morning because of that reason. And also getting sometimes two points of view. We disagree, sometimes we agree, but we bring up subjects that ordinary people talk about, and you just don't hear it talked about all that much on talk radio. Now, there is another form that's old school. You know, everybody has a podcast now. Podcast. You know, my dentist has a podcast. My plumber has a podcast. Everybody, oh, you got to listen to my podcast. But the old form entertainment show, like a Johnny Carson show, you know, where you go back and forth, you go back and forth, and you get a lot of belly laughs. There's a guy who's reinvigorated that. He's a young guy, Adam Friedland. Very famous out there. I would say if you had him, you compare him to like a younger version of Woody Allen without the pedophilic touch to him, you know? He's nebbishy, he's schlubby, but he's fast, he's good. I appeared with him, seemed like 3-4 months ago. And he did this 2-hour show, and he just posted it, him and his staff, and he chops it up. And let me just give you a little slice so you can hear, as we're talking about an issue that Natalie found disturbing, the fact that 75% of the olive oil around the world is Fugazi, is fake.
14: An import-export, right? Olive oil.
15: I'm just saying it's like
14: You know how much of the olive oil is fake Fugazi olive oil now in the world?
15: I'm not saying it's the same crime.
14: 75%!
15: I know that. That pisses me off to know.
14: What happened to the real olive oil?
15: Yeah, I know.
14: You people grow it in the Middle East and you fight over with the Palestinians over the olive trees.
15: Not me people, my friend.
13: I always bring it back to the Middle East with this guy, and he's plummeted. But
16: I feel
13: this,
16: his pain.
13: If you want to know what this is like, at the very beginning, it's a 2-hour show. I say, this is sort of the recreation of one of the greatest movies I've ever seen, and I'm sure some of you people have seen, never got the attention and recognition it should have, The King of Comedy, when De Niro kidnaps Jerry Lewis and basically kidnaps the show. And that's exactly what I did for 2 hours. Oh, basically over the show.
16: You could tell from that clip. You were taking over the show. My God.
17: You know,
16: poor guy was trying to talk on his own show.
17: Larry, no joke. My daughter this weekend, and her feed is filled with Harry Styles. Like, Curtis doesn't pop up on her feed too often. Turns the phone to me, goes, did you see this? And it was you and him, but it was the part when you were talking about his mother, and I guess his mother had passed, and then you got very upset. So...
13: Yeah, and then he wanted to hug me, and I said, no,
17: yes!
13: I'm not that upset.
16: Yeah, I heard that. I was all over my Instagram. You can go to Instagram and see it yourself. Well, we talked earlier about the aging subway system in the city and where all the congestion pricing money is going. The talk back of the morning and winner of the Curtis Sliwa and Larry Menti in the Morning T-shirt had a great suggestion.
18: Nick Shirley should be doing the auditing on the MTA, Larry.
16: Yeah, it's tremendous. Nick Shirley, of course, is the guy that uncovered fraud in Minneapolis, and that has led to investigations across the country. He is an independent journalist, and yes, that congestion pricing would be right up his alley. And remember, the talkback of the week will win a Sea Crane Radio for the listener who demands better. Sea Crane Radios with legendary reception. Did you miss the Warner Wolf segment this morning? 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
13: And tomorrow there'll be tickets to see Air Supply at 8:25. Also, check out the Instagram and Facebook posts that Natalie collaborates with Chris of late while she continues her convalescing at home. And Chris is on loan from Mark Simone. Speaking of Mark Simone, coming up in 9, New York Post columnist Michael Goodwin with him and journalist Steve Cozzo. 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Coming up after the 9 o'clock news. 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
1: It's 70 degrees at 9 o'clock. Good morning. I'm Daria Albinger. We've got some big problems on some busy subway lines.
2: It comes after crews that were making weekend repairs on multiple subway lines discovered cracks underneath the subway track bed near 81st Street and Central Park West, which is the stop near the Museum of Natural History. The discovery stopped rush hour A train service from Rockaway to Broad Channel, with no B trains in the Bronx or Upper Manhattan. Meantime, downtown C's have been running express while uptown C trains are making local stops. Commuters who typically take the route are encouraged to take the 1, 2, and 3 trains instead. Natalie Migliori, WOR News.
1: The U.S. and Iran traded attacks overnight. The weekend skirmishes started with U.S. forces striking Iran's Larak Island. CENTCOM says Iranian units were observed there preparing to deploy rockets with mines into the Strait of Hormuz. Deaths continue to rise nearly a week after that catastrophic flooding in Nepal. Officials say more than 900 people were killed. In the meantime, dozens of U.S. families are waiting for word on their loved ones who are among the unaccounted for.
3: With the death toll climbing past 900, rescuers desperately trying to find any signs of life.
4: The last thing that she sent to us was Tuesday morning.
3: Among the dozens of American families anxiously waiting for news, Riley Wilderman, whose mother Mary traveled on the Kailash pilgrimage from Georgia.
4: We feel so much heartbreak.
3: Sunny Patel's father, Jachendra, traveled to the region from New York.
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1: That's ABC's Britt Clenett. An effort to reveal more secrets of the universe is underway. NASA launched the Nancy Grace Roman Space Telescope from the Kennedy Space Center over the weekend. 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
7: Good morning. Alternate side and meters in effect. Big subway delays still along the A, B, C, and D line. Crash on the LIE westbound at Maurice Avenue in the right lane. Saw a tractor trailer BQE southbound at Queens Boulevard in the center lane. We're down to about 10 minutes apiece at the inbound George Lincoln and Holland Tunnel crash in Cranford on the Parkway northbound at 137. That is in the right lane. We've got an accident in Orange County. 17 westbound is completely shut down at exit 120. Down trees single laning on the Palisades southbound at exit 9. 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
9: Mild weather sticks with us this morning, and I wanted to leave a sprinkle of rain or a shower out of the forecast, but I'm going to put it in based on trends. It won't be much. Otherwise, clouds today close to 80. Now, tonight, showers and thunderstorms becoming a little bit more likely, especially overnight and into at least a part of tomorrow morning. Overnight low tonight, 70 degrees, 60 suburbs. Tomorrow, a few showers, thunderstorms. The round of the morning should end, maybe more back in the afternoon, 84. The threat for showers and thunderstorms tomorrow night into Wednesday and Wednesday night. And might be looking at a little bit of a flood threat, too. Right now, 70 degrees, a WOR. I'm meteorologist Ray Stajic.
1: The Yankees blew out Boston, 16-1. The Mets fell to Houston, 6-3. And two big names are out in the first round at the U.S. Open. Novak Djokovic fell to Argentina's Mariano Navarone in 5-7. sets. Venus Williams was upset by fellow American Sophia Kennan in straight sets. Next news, 9:30 bulletins at once. I'm Daria Albinger on 710 WOR.
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11: Well, this is quite a week. This is like the final week. I mean, this is leading right into Labor Day. It's officially summer well into September, but this is really the final week of summer for a lot of people. Labor Day, I don't know how it got here so fast, but it's here. We got a lot to get to. President Trump renaming things again. This drives the left nuts. They go crazy when he does this. Now, you remember, these Democrats, these left-wingers, they renamed everything in America. They renamed every military base. They renamed towns. They renamed a mountain. Mount McKinley had to become something else. They renamed 500 things without blinking. He renames one thing. They're up in arms. They can't believe it. Who the hell is he to rename anything? But at Lake Ontario's Lake America. You know who plays along with this is Google. Yeah, if you look at Google Maps already, it says Lake America. They're getting a lot of flack for being a little too busy catering to the Trump administration. But Google Maps, if you look on it, you'll see Lake America. Google Maps arguing that they have to go by whatever the official government agency name is. And apparently President Trump, having control of that agency, officially named it Lake America, so Google will go along with it. Now, there's that. There's the Canadian Prime Minister, but Ontario, the province, these provinces like Ontario have premiers. So this is Premier Ford of Ontario. He's the premier. Then you see the guy, and he looks like Ed Asner, most unimpressive looking guy. But he's all up in arms about this Lake America.
12: It was like something out of Saturday Night Live when he signed a document saying change to Lake America. No one's going to call it Lake of America. It's been Lake Ontario for hundreds of years. It's going to continue being Lake Ontario. And it's just so disappointing.
11: Yeah. Well, all right. But we'll call it that for a few weeks just to annoy you. Just to annoy you. As I say, Google Maps, it says Lake America. But apparently, they can do this. If you're in Canada, it'll still say Lake Ontario. But whenever Trump does anything that's a Democratic thing, Democrats rename everything constantly. Bases, they tear down statues, they rename cities, they rename neighborhoods. But as soon as he does anything Democratic, they go nuts. So it was interesting. He visited NASA on Friday. And he's very interested in the moon, which he'll probably rename. It'll be probably Moon America or something. But he's really interested in going back there. And he's right. We shouldn't have abandoned the space program when we did. We just gave up on it. It was a big part of the Kennedy administration. In 1960, 61, he took office. And he said, by the end of the decade, we'll land a man on the moon. It sounded insane at the time. It sounded like something so far in the future, but he did it by the end of the decade, 1969. So the president, before he leaves office, which is 2 years before he leaves office, he wants to land a man on the moon, and he thinks it's very important. Big speech at NASA on Friday.
13: From the very beginning, America has always been a frontier nation, and space is the highest of all the frontiers. Our manifest destiny is to explore and settle this great unknown, carry forward the light of American liberty into the stars.
11: So, it's a great goal. You know, it was very important that we landed a man on the moon in 1969, and it led to important things if we landed a man on the moon. I don't know exactly what. It looked good. The pictures were fascinating. And then we sent more men to the moon. And, they walked around. They collected some rocks. Remember that one astronaut hit a golf ball on the moon? Outside of that, I don't know what the... I mean, they keep telling us that, well, we're going to colonize it. We're going to have data centers there. We're going to... I don't know how you're going to do any of that, but it's a great goal.
13: Before the end of my term, American astronauts will return to the lunar surface, and we're looking forward to that. We'll do it, and we're then going to the next step. And when we do, they'll plant this very important flag to mark the site of the first permanent American settlement on the moon. They're going to have a settlement. They're building a settlement up in the moon.
11: Yeah. All right. I don't know who want to live there. You know, some people move to Rockland County and say, well, that's a little too far to commute. But can you imagine from the moon? I mean, what does that mean? We're going to live on the moon. What does that mean? They'll have a Starbucks. They'll have a Costco. There'll be a Chipotle. I mean, that's really all it means. So, hey, this is fascinating. Now, you know, Jimmy Fallon is still on the air. That's the Tonight Show. I mean, that's the original late night show. It's hard to cancel that. But Jimmy Kimmel is very close to being canceled. Remember, his contract ended and they wouldn't give him a new contract. They just put him on a one-year extension, which he's on now. One-year extension, and he's taken the summer off. That's kind of the Howard Stern model, and it led to pretty much the end of Howard Stern, which we'll get to coming up. But Colbert fired, thrown off the air, low ratings, and who would they replace him with? Well, they decided to do something a little different. They turned the time, the 1 hour on CBS at 11:30, over to Byron Allen. He actually buys the time from CBS, and he does a late night show, but it's nothing like Kimmel or Colbert or Fallon. There's no political jokes. There's no angry politics. It's just old-fashioned comedy. It's called Comics Unleashed. And they have four comedians on every show, and Byron Allen interviews them. But it's all prearranged. They know, you know, what jokes the guy has. So every question is to lead into part of his routine. But it's very funny. Comics Unleashed, good comedy show. Now here's the interesting part: it is now beating Jimmy Fallon on the Tonight Show. It is now beating Jimmy Kimmel Live in the most important demo of all. That's 18 to 49. That's the key demo for TV shows. Byron Allen's Comics Unleashed now beating Fallon, beating Kimmel. It's actually, is it a two-hour show? Yeah, he's also on against Late Night with Seth Meyers, and he's beating Late Night with Seth Meyers. So this is interesting. This is old-fashioned comedy. This was the idea of late night TV. You'd have a few laughs, something entertaining, enjoyable laughs before you go to sleep. The idea was not get all riled up and screaming about Trump and hate Trump and get all mad and angry with Colbert. So Byron Allen, I remember when first week, oh, look at that, he only had 600,000. Well, he's now beating in the key demo, which is the most important. He's beating Fallon. He's beating Kimmel. So that's big news. You're seeing a turning point there. So as they're getting ready to dump Kimmel, ABC might be looking at something like that. Let's just go to old-fashioned comedy. So President Trump also ran. There was action over the weekend. We bombed. What did we bomb? Okay, hang on. Larrick Island, famous Larrick Island, which is important strategically for Iran. So we took that out. And the president putting up an AI video of the blowing up of Karg Island, a little threat that we might just get rid of Karg Island, which is their whole economy. And if that goes, that means Iran not only has no economy, but could not possibly have one for another 10 years. That's how long it would take to rebuild all of that. Karg Island is their entire oil storage, oil facility, their oil depots. When it comes to transporting oil and all that, it comes from Karg Island. So without Karg Island, there is no more oil industry in Iran. Now, the Strait of Hormuz has been open. It's definitely been open. We've had something like 1,500 tankers come through there with many, many, many, many, many millions of gallons of oil. So that's one reason the price of oil has not spiked. It's gone up a little, but there's no spike. Remember under Biden when it was $110 a barrel? Right now, let me check. It's, I think, 80. It's gone up a hair. See, that's what I mean. It just goes up just slightly. Right now, it is $85 a barrel. Just up a little from what's normal. Hey, you got Crazy Mom Donnie. We'll get to him coming up. Kathy Hochul running against him, trying anything and everything. Do you know that it was actually illegal to dance in a restaurant in New York State? There was a law against it. You're not allowed to dance in a restaurant. It's an old law from the 20s or something, from a million years ago. So she's so desperate for trying to score points in any possible way, she's repealed that law. You can now dance in a New York City restaurant. All right. So she gets Kevin Bacon. Somehow Kevin Bacon gets suckered into this, doing a commercial with her. Now, this is the problem with Kathy Hochul. She's sometimes not very self-aware, doesn't realize how goofy she looks, doesn't realize how dopey she is, doesn't realize how lame this commercial sounds. This is her and Kevin Bacon. Consultants convinced them that this is cute, this is wonderful. You see, the consultants make money on the commercial. If you need to make a commercial, they get a part of the production cost, and then you got to air it, which means you got to buy time to. They get a piece of the time by. So consultants make a fortune. Campaign consultants make all their money off commercials. So they'll convince you this is a good idea, and when it's done, they'll say, "Wow, it's powerful. It's great. It's take a listen to it."
14: New York, did you know that for years dancing was banned in many bars and nightclubs?
15: Banned? You mean it was illegal to dance?
14: That's right, Kevin Bacon.
15: If I was to come into this club and wanted to say salsa?
14: Nada.
15: Macarena?
14: Maca no no.
15: Whip?
14: Nay nay. The state used to demand you get a license to allow dancing, but we tossed that rule out. What do you say to that, Kevin?
15: I say, let's dance.
11: Oh, God. Yeah, keep running that. Bruce Blakeman will pay for you to run that. He'll pay for the cost of running that ad. That is embarrassing. That is one awful ad. Hey, now, this is interesting. You know, the fake news just lies. On NBC, CBS, ABC. I mean, yeah, they slant the news to be anti-Trump. If there's anything anti-Trump, they report it. If there's anything pro-Trump, they don't report it. If there's anything, if the Democrats do something horrible, they never report it. They never mention it. So you got the slant. But they actually also out and out lie. They just make up lies all the time. You remember Trump put kids in cages? It's a total lie, complete lie. Well, I saw the pictures of the kids in cages. They were all from the Obama administration. He's the one that put the kids in cages. They just lie about it. So he's decided... President Trump, he's not wrong about this. This might be a good idea. What do you do about it? Well, all these TV networks own TV stations, and they need licenses to do that, and they're FCC licenses. And it is a violation of FCC rules to go on the air and just out-and-out lie. You're not supposed to do that. So Kristen Welker, NBC, Meet the Press, a real lie, always broadcasting false information. Is talking about the primaries and how Trump endorsing candidates. Well, she said he had a mixed record. Well, that's not true at all. He had an incredibly successful record. Trump made 313 endorsements, had a 96% success rate in GOP primaries, 100% success. Now listen, it's 100% success rate in GOP Senate primaries, 98%. Success rate in House primaries. He had a hugely successful endorsement record. So she's just lying when she said it was mixed results. Mixed results. Yeah, 98-2. That's not that mixed. So President Trump has called for the FCC to take action against her, which they can. They can go after NBC if you deliberately broadcast false information. And what do you do about this fake news, the press totally conning people left and right? It's a dangerous thing. If it were on either side, trying to run a democracy when you've got fake news, total fake news. So about the only thing you can do about it is just go after them for lies. Just get the law to come in and enforce this and try to stop them. Now, she's yelling and screaming, of course, but she did lie. She was caught lying. Hey, I'll give you another example. President Trump is not going to speak at the 9/11 ceremony. He's not coming to New York. He'll speak on 9/11 at the Pentagon. He'll be there for that ceremony, but he's not coming to New York. And you may have read You may have heard the reason he's not coming is they wouldn't allow him to speak. That's the reason, because they're not going to allow him to speak. Well, that's fake news, total fake news. You can credit Maggie Haberman and the New York Times for a totally fake, ridiculous, completely made-up story. That's not true. That's not the reason. And President Trump pointing that out, calling her a stalker. She really is horrible, just makes up stuff all the time. Now, the fact is, nobody speaks at the September 11th ceremony at Ground Zero. No politicians speak. Now, the first couple of years, there were some politicians that spoke, but in 2012, it was decided that never again would they have politicians or anybody speak. They would only allow the family to speak. The families. They didn't want to distract from them, so it was all about the families. So for the last 14 years, there have never been any speakers ever at Ground Zero on 9/11. And Trump has been to many of those 9/11 ceremonies. And he said, I've been there over the years many times. No one ever speaks. There's no such thing as making a speech there. So Haberman just made that up. Just completely made it up. It's totally false. Trump posting, she's a stalker. She should be forced to turn over any and all money that she's made through her reporting on me. That's actually a pretty good idea. She just made up this whole fake story. And again, it's tough to run a democracy when you got all this fake information being broadcast. So we got a lot to get to. We'll get to Crazy Mom Donnie and his schemes falling apart and a whole lot more. Mark Simone here, 9 to noon. It's 3 hours now, 9 a.m. to noon every weekday here on 710 WOR.
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11: Well, hey, this fall we're going to have one of those El Nino seasons. You know, El Nino is this pattern in the weather, this solar, whatever it is, that creates terrible storms around the world, terrible torrential rains. Now, the good news for us is it warms things up, so it'll be at its height in the winter, November, December, but it'll warm the temperatures, which means we won't get a lot of snow if this pattern holds. So that's pretty good. Remember, we didn't have any snow for like four winters, and then this past winter, two blizzards. So El Nino, it's a horrible thing. We don't really want it around, but it may help prevent those kind of blizzards from happening. Now, it just means a lot of rain, but... Hey, this crazy mom, Donnie, gave a great example of just how crazy he is. I mean, he likes to demonstrate for you every so often how crazy this guy is. So at Rikers Island, a prisoner dies in Rikers Island. He dies. Mom, Donnie finds out somebody in custody, Rikers Island, has died. Now, it turns out it's a maniac, disgusting, vicious killer who slashed people. Horrible killer. and it was in, I think it was in the Bronx, yeah, Bronx laundromat. It was like 3 in the morning or something, but this guy just went and randomly slashed somebody doing their laundry. There was a homeless guy sleeping there, just butchered them up. Now, this is a vicious killer. This is a guy who had nearly 30 arrests on his rap sheet. This is the worst possible criminal. He was only 41, but he was found dead in his cell at Rikers Island. Now, what would you do if your mom, Donnie? Well, Mom Donnie calls the family of the prisoner to console them. Never calls the family of the two people that he slashed and killed. Never calls the families that were destroyed by this vicious killer. He calls the killer's family to mourn with them. The families of the victims obviously are outraged. They can't believe how cold-blooded and awful this Mom Donnie is about it. However, on the other hand, the families, one of them said they're just grateful the guy died because they didn't want to go through a trial. And if this guy had gone on trial, they'd have to bring up the pictures, the photographs, the details of how their loved ones were slashed and cut up. So they're grateful not to have to go through that trial. This is a guy who was in state prison for only about a month when police said he was released. He was only there for this. You know, you thank Cuomo for his no bail, no jail. Alvin Bragg for his don't lock anybody up, for these kind of people walking around. But thank God he's dead. Thank God we don't have to go through a trial. Now, here's the other problem we got is this Khalid Sheikh Mohammed was to finally go on trial. He had confessed at one point, but a military judge threw out the confession over the weekend. This is going to delay the trial. This is Khalid Sheikh Mohammed, who plotted, who masterminded the 9/11 attacks. Now, when did we arrest him? It was 2007. That's almost 20 years ago. This guy's been sitting in Guantanamo for 20 years. I mean, this is the mastermind of 9/11. He should have just taken him out and shot him the first day, but he's got to go to trial. And the military judge has ruled that his confession was based on severe coercion. You remember this was the Dick Cheney days of waterboarding wasn't really torture. It was seemed like torture, but it was fake torture. But apparently there was real torture from sleep deprivation to very violent torture. Thank you, Dick Cheney. This is the Dick Cheney you Democrats have embraced over the last few years. But it got the confession thrown out. They think there's enough evidence maybe to go to trial with this guy. But because of that, and they could appeal this, but if they appeal it, these appeals in these military courts can take years to work their way through the courts. So this guy will probably die of old age before he's ever actually put on trial. Prosecutors agreed not to use the evidence from the torture interrogations on some other cases and got them done. But they had planned to use Mohammed's statements because they were pretty convincing. So, I don't know, this could be years and years and years before you see this mastermind of 9/11 ever actually come to trial. Just terrible. Hey, what the hell is Hillary Clinton doing all over the place? As Hillary Clinton is suddenly speaking everywhere, she's on every panel, she's popping up everywhere. I hate to break it to you Democrats, you got a problem. She's running in 2028. She sees a vacuum. You know, remember, she's the most delusional old crow in the world. She's the old lady on Sunset Boulevard, drunk all the time. So she's watching MSNBC or whatever she's watching. And when they talk about Buttigieg, maybe the front runner, and she looks at him as this crazy kid. She looks at all of these people as no talents. One of the greatest things in life was that Hillary Clinton never would be president. Never. This is what's killing her. This was the one thing in life she wanted to be president. She was the first lady, then she was the senator, then she was the secretary of state. And then, that's it. She's on her way to being president. It was great. In her moment, she's finally going to be president. The goal of her lifetime. And then a total rookie comes along, Barack Obama, been in politics 3 weeks, wipes her out, takes the nomination away from her. She can't believe that happened. How could that have happened? Well, 4 years later, this is her moment. Now she's going to be president. A total amateur, a guy who's never been in politics in his life, Donald Trump comes along and just wipes her out. She can't believe it. So she's got to try one more time. 2028, she is running. That's why she's all over the place. You'll notice Bill Clinton nowhere near her, wants nothing to do with it. You know, one of the reasons she lost so badly both times is she wouldn't listen to Bill. She cut Bill out, cut him out completely. I mean, think about that. She's got Bill Clinton, probably the greatest political consultant in the world, living in her house, and she won't talk to him. She won't let him give any advice. She won't let the staff get any advice from him. I can do this myself. I can handle this myself. Got wiped out both times. First by a rookie, second by an amateur, completely wiped out. Hey, at 710 WOR, Mark Simone here. 9 to noon every day. Let's get all the latest news. Here's Daria Albinger.
1: Good morning, Mark. A Staten Island judge will hold a hearing today on a lawsuit against the pied-à-terre tax on pricey second homes in New York. The tax is expected to raise about $500 million for the city, but that ruling could put the rollout on hold. Jesus Acosta is being held without bail after his arrest and arraignment over the weekend in the Bronx. He's charged with 2 counts of murder and a pair of fatal shootings, one of a fast food worker in Brooklyn, the other a bodega customer in the Bronx. Nepal is bracing for more flooding less than a week after catastrophic floods along the border with Tibet left more than 900 people dead. There are still more than 4,700 missing, and the State Department says that includes about 85 Americans. And we may remember this summer as the one with all of the storms, for good reason. The National Weather Service says we've gotten an average of 2 severe weather alerts a week from June through August, usually flash flood or thunderstorm watches or warnings, and that's about twice as many as usual. The opening bell on Wall Street is sponsored by Secure Cash, LLC, moving your money safely every mile. The Dow is down 351 points in early going. The NASDAQ is off 121, and the S&P is down 36. Next news, 10 o'clock, bulletins at once. Wake up with Curtis Sliwa and Larry 6 to 9 weekdays. I'm Daria Albinger on 710 WOR.
3: Susie Saron with your WOR traffic. Alternate side and meters in effect. Calming down at the Hudson River crossings about 10 minutes apiece. Don't forget, big subway delays along the A, B, C, and D line. Stall tractor trailer BQE southbound at Queens Boulevard. Still in the center lane. New Jersey, an accident on 80 westbound at exit 52. A stall on 287 southbound at exit 13. Crash in Edison, Route 1 southbound at Grandview Avenue. A little north, but in Orange County. A serious accident has 17 westbound shut down at exit 120. 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Now the WOR Weather Channel forecast.
4: Multiple rounds of showers and thunderstorms this week, probably starting sometime tonight. On again, off again, could produce some rainfall and some flooding rainfall. Marginal risk of heavy rain. Clouds, maybe a sprinkle of rain today, 80. Tonight, a threat for showers and thunderstorms becoming more likely overnight into tomorrow morning, 70 degrees, 60 suburbs. A few showers tomorrow morning, maybe a thunderstorm, then maybe another batch in the afternoon up to about 84. Threat for showers and thunderstorms tomorrow night into Wednesday, maybe Wednesday night. And again, the greatest threat may be some heavier rainfall, could be some more localized flooding. Currently 70 degrees, WOR. I'm meteorologist Ray Stajic.
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11: Hey, we'll take some calls in a minute. 800-321-0710 is the number. Hey, speaking of going to the moon, President making that a goal for the rest of his term. By the end of his term, he wants to land on the moon. But Friday he also announced he's going to build a space academy. You know, you got West Point for the Army. You got the Naval Academy. You got the Air Force Academy. He wants to build a space academy. He said it'll be a top-line school with tough admission standards and a beautiful campus to train the next generation of civilian and military aerospace experts. It's actually a good idea because one thing about all these astronauts and all the people they train, they do go into the private sector and they do a lot of great stuff. Some of our greatest pilots were from NASA. He said, we're going to have an academy for what people in this room love the most. He was at the Johnson Space Center. That's the headquarters of NASA in Houston. Now, you know why it's in Houston. That's because Lyndon Johnson was president at the time from Texas, so he put it in Houston. But where's the Space Academy going to be? President Trump saying, I'm choosing a location now. He said, I'll announce a location very shortly. I don't know where he's going to put it. It'll serve, it'll actually be a good training ground, too, for the United States Space Force, Air Force, and a lot of civilian space flight people, you know, for the space flight industry. But it'll attract, train, graduate the very best of our nation. Listen, these astronauts are heroes. They're great, great at what they do. You got to admire these astronauts. But would you want to do that? I don't find that. I mean, it's a great thing that they do, but would you want to be sitting in that capsule, locked up in that little capsule? I don't even like to go on an airplane, a regular airplane. You're just in a capsule in the dark, flying through the dark,

0: 321-0710. Hey, there's the Iranian president. You got the IRG. You got about 90 million people in Iran. This IRG, these are this Revolutionary Army. These are all the lunatics. There's 180,000 of them. But there's 90 million civilians. And then you got this embattled Iranian president who runs the Iranian parliament. Sounds very impressive, but they work out of a cave, a bomb shelter. But even the Iranian president is admitting now that the U.S. sanctions are crippling the country, that Iran is close to complete collapse. President Masoud Pezeshkian, whatever his name is, he confessed Iran's economy has been dealt massive blows. And he said, we're in a war situation. We got to treat it like we're in a war situation. He said they'll fight on, they'll keep going. But even he admits, very, very, very close to collapse. Hey, speaking of collapsing, Howard Stern at Sirius is getting towards the end. You know, he had a contract. The last contract was $100 million a year for 5 years, $500 million contract. In the good old days, there were millions of people listening to the Howard Stern channel. Now it's more like 150,000. What happened? Well, he went woke, lost a lot of his audience that way, made some Hollywood friends by going woke and becoming a left-wing kook, but lost most of his audience. You know, it was two channels. If you listen to the series, there was Howard 100 and then Howard 101. It was two channels. One had the new stuff. One had all the older stuff. Sirius now shutting down. That's right, shutting down the second Howard Stern channel. They just took it away from him. It'll become Andy Cohen Radio. So they've taken away one channel. As far as the remaining Howard Stern channel, well, he'll do one show a week. One show a week. That's it. Just one show a week. And that's not all year. That's like 26 weeks a year or something. So we have vitamin shows on the weekends that are on more than Howard Stern. This is not good for him. And obviously, that $100 million a year, it's greatly reduced by about 9 billion percent. So he's very, very, very, very low salary compared to the old one. Employees have been laid off. He laid off 12 staffers the other day via Zoom. They were sent home immediately following the call. They will receive severance packages based on how long they served. So Sirius slowly winding down their relationship with Howard Stern. Let's take some calls. 800-321-0710 is the number. Let's go to Mike in Florida. Mike, how you doing?
1: Good morning, Mark.
0: Yes, Mike.
1: I had a very odd name pop into my head over the weekend. Jerry Girard. Remember him?
0: Jerry Girard. He was the Channel 11 sports guy, right?
1: He was a Channel 11 sports guy, and that brings me to 2 points. One, I noticed you haven't had Warner on in a while.
0: Oh, well, Warner's a regular on the morning show. He's here on our morning show every week.
1: Okay.
0: So, yeah, we'll try to have him on once in a while. He's always good. And
1: and Katie Tung had her last broadcast on PIX over the weekend.
0: Oh, yes, I guess she's retiring. Katie Tung, very nice woman, but
1: very nice. I was her stage manager on occasion.
0: So. Oh, you were? You worked at Channel 11?
1: Yes.
0: Oh,
1: yep. I was Larry Menti's stage manager on occasion.
0: All right, wait. I'm trying to remember. It was Channel 11 Action News, and it was Pat Harper, Steve Bosch, right?
1: That was before my time. Okay. I was there when Tamsin Fidel was on. I was usually during either on the weekends or during the week on occasion. But so Tamsin Fidel was on the weekends, and I can't even remember now.
0: Nothing personal, but you can't compare.
1: It's not that long ago.
0: You can't compare Warner Wolf to Jerry Girard. Warner Wolf was like the biggest sportscaster in local TV. He was like a giant.
1: Jerry was very low key and very unconventional in his approach to sports casting.
0: Yeah, but Warner, you had the big Channel 4, Channel 2, Channel 11, Channel 9. Yeah. That was like nothing.

0: personal, but I was like the roadshow kind of cast.
1: No, absolutely. No, Warner was the superstar. Yeah. I mean, without a doubt.
0: And who else was there? You had Sal Marciano, right, for a while on Channel
1: Sal, yeah, I think Sal took over for, did Sal take over for Warner?
0: No,
1: Warner got fired at some point, somewhere along the line.
0: Yeah.
1: From somewhere.
0: And then you got Marvin Sal Scott, who's like 100.
1: CBS, I guess.
0: Marvin Scott, like 112 years old, still doing something.
1: Oh, God, Marvin Scott, my favorite. My favorite. I would fix his tie before he went on, just to distract him, you know. And then all of a sudden, he would be like, "Hey, I like this guy."
0: Yeah. Like, all right. Well,
1: he was a very nice guy, though, yeah. Marvin. And yeah. Mr. G would come by my where I would sit with the program for the night, and he would, you know, always, you got a joke for me tonight? I always had a joke for him.
0: Very nice guy, Mr. G. In fact, if you check out check out Mr. G's Instagram, he does videos every day now. So.
1: He's great.
0: All right.
1: Great guy.
0: Good call, Mike, as always. Thanks for calling. Yeah, Katie Tong. Remember, she was like a young junior starting at Channel 7, and a lot of time has gone by. Katie Tong retired Friday. Take a listen.
2: But it's time to move on. You know, I'm 80 years old now. Nearly, as you know, Shirley.
3: 80 years young.
2: Yo. And I'm feeling it. I'm tired. And it's time to make room for the young bloods, right?
0: Yeah, all right. She's a very nice woman, Katie Tong, but she looks great, looks fine. I don't know. Maybe she just wanted to get the hell out of there. It is Channel 11, after all. But did she say what's next?
2: But it's time to move on. You know, I'm 80 years old.
0: Move on. What does that mean? Is she going to get another job? She got something coming up? You never know. You never know. Hey, it's Mark Simone here, 9 a.m. till noon. We're 3 hours now, 9 a.m. till noon. Every day. Then at noon, you got Buck and Clay. 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And then 3 o'clock, you got the most listened to radio show in America, Sean Hannity. Got Jesse Kelly at 6. The very funny Jimmy Failla every night, 9 to midnight. That's all here on 710 WOR.
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6: Here's what we're working on in the WOR newsroom. More than a dozen were hurt in a shuttle bus crash at Newark Airport. 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
0: That's right. If you're tuning in right now, waiting for me to come on, you missed the whole first hour. It's 9 to noon every day. 9 to noon. Hey, I can't believe it, but we're heading into Labor Day weekend. This is the final week. It's Labor Day weekend coming up. Now, it looks like rain. It might be some rain today in the afternoon. Rain possible. Good possibility of rain Tuesday and Wednesday. But then it's okay. Thursday, Friday, Saturday, Sunday, Monday. Yeah, looks dry. Looks like it's going to be a great weekend weather-wise. We'll be back after the news. Hour number two coming up on 710 WOR.
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2: 872 degrees at 10 o'clock. Good morning. I'm Daria Aldinger. A Staten Island judge will hear arguments today about Mayor Mamdani's pied-à-terre tax.
4: It comes after homeowners filed a lawsuit earlier this month to halt the rollout of the tax on second homes worth $5 million or more. New Yorkers reacting.
5: I'm so happy I sold.
6: I think it's stupid, but if that's what they have to do, that's what they have to do.
7: They got it. Might as well hit them, you know. Everybody else out here struggling.
4: The city reduced the number of impacted residents from 17,000 to about 11,000, sending out notices to at least 1,200 people the tax does not even apply to. The tax is expected to raise $500 million for the city's budget. Natalie Migliori, WOR News.
2: The U.S. and Iran launched strikes on each other overnight. The Strait of Hormuz continues to be the sticking point of the war, which has now been underway for more than 6 months. A search continues for a hit-and-run driver who killed a nurse in Brooklyn over the weekend. Police say it happened about 7:30 Saturday morning in Sunset Park as Jia Zheng was going home after her overnight shift at NYU Langone Hospital. The city council speaker is urging the Met Gala committee to rethink its plans to honor designer John Galliano next year.
26: In an open letter posted on social media, Menon says Galliano has a long public record of anti-Semitism and bigotry. He was convicted of a hate crime in Paris back in 2011. Menon said that while the city deals with a spike in hate crimes, especially those rooted in anti-Semitism, it's inappropriate for the museum to honor someone who has engaged in hateful behavior. She's urging them to pick a new theme and maybe leave Galliano's work on display for educational purposes only. Jonathan O'Halloran, WOR News.
2: It's a role that a New York actor may or may not have ever intended to play. He was the winner of a Zohran Mamdani lookalike contest.
27: Amadeo Fusca may be 6 years older than New York City's mayor, but he's a dead ringer for his honor. He beat out 10 other Mamdani wannabes in a lookalike contest Sunday in Washington Square Park. Fusca competed wearing a Knicks jersey under a suit jacket. He's a comedian and actor and has scored millions of social media views spoofing the mayor. And Fusca says he's parlaying his doppelganger status into paying gigs. He took home $100 for winning the contest. Sarah Lee Kessler, WOR News.
2: Got a MetroCard. If you want to use it to ride the PATH train, you can do it today. And then that's it. The system will transition fully tomorrow to the digital tap system. 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
28: Susie Saron with your WOR traffic. Alternate side meters both in effect today. Still have big delays on the subway along the A, B, C, and D line. Finally, the stalled tractor trailer cleared off BQE Southbound and Queens Boulevard. Inbound George OK. There's lower level right lane road work till 3:30, about 10 minutes at the Lincoln or Holland. Crash at Edison, Route 1 Southbound and Grandview Avenue. Crash on 80 westbound at exit 52. Stall on 287 southbound at exit 13. And a little northbound in Orange County, an accident has 17 westbound shut down at exit 120. 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
3: Wet stretch from tonight through Thursday, then a nice Labor Day weekend ahead. Here this afternoon as we wrap up the month of August, clouds and a 79. Warm front lifts northward tonight, brings a good chance for showers and storms. Humid, 73. Tuesday, warm and muggy, 83. Scattered showers and storms.
2: The Yankees blew out Boston 16-1. The Mets fell to Houston 6-3. And two big names are out in the first round at the U.S. Open. Novak Djokovic fell to Argentina's Mariana Navarone, in five sets. And Venus Williams was upset by fellow American and wild card Sophia Kennan in straight sets. On Wall Street, the Dow is down 333 points. The NASDAQ is off 119. And the S&P is down 36 points. 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
0: Hey, it's hour number two. That's right. We start at 9 o'clock now. Hour number two. A lot to get to this hour. Now, latest on Iran, it might be Scott Bessent that ends up winning this war for us. So we've done tremendous economic damage to them already. And obviously, we've completely eliminated their military. They no longer have an Air Force. They no longer have a Navy. They don't have much of an army left. They got a couple of missiles and a few drones. That's all they got. No military of any kind to speak of. And then the economy is completely shut down right now. No oil. We have oil coming in and out of the straits. We use the southern corridor along the coast of Oman. But Iran, unable to ship any oil. And the crackdown now begins, trying to just shut down their entire economy. Bessent will order all the banks to no longer do anything with Iran. And he's going to the G20 summit, where he'll talk to world leaders about putting sanctions on Iran, freezing them out of the banking system and everything else. The currency will collapse. Inflation is already 90% in Iran. Bessent, pretty good at this stuff.
9: Because these jobs are going to Americans.
0: Now, when it comes to jobs, that's the other thing. You get rid of all these migrants, illegals, not immigrants, we like immigrants, but migrants, illegals that are here, you free up a lot of jobs.
9: Because these jobs are going to Americans. Like, we have seen over 2 million jobs created for Americans, and we've seen over a million illegals leave the workforce. And guess what? The laws of supply and demand still work. When you take the illegals out of the workforce, working class wages go up. When you send them back home, rents go down.
0: Yeah, there was always this myth, well, they do the jobs Americans won't do. That's not true. Americans did all those jobs for millions of years. What they do is they'll do the jobs for one-third the price and put Americans out of work. So the jobs are back. The economy doing pretty good. The economy, it's not the greatest economy in history, but the economy is doing very well right now. Yet the media trying to convince everybody that we're in economic collapse, the economy's on the brink, everybody's suffering. That's not true at all. Nothing. Inflation is relatively low. Employment is high. Income into the average family is up like $2,000. Wages are up. The economy is doing pretty well, but you don't really have actual news media anymore. They just try to slant and distort and convince you. They did that with George H.W. Bush in his final year. He was getting ready for the race against Bill Clinton, and they just broadcast day and night that the economy was in terrible trouble. The economy was awful. And if you do this day and night, it was easier back in 1999, 2000, because there was no real internet yet then. So you could convince everybody the economy was terrible and they better vote. It wasn't true at all. If you watch the CBS Evening News with Dan Rather back then, every night they would open with the headlines and they'd say, and coming up, our feature, economy in crisis. You'd see this every night. And coming up, our special feature, Economy in Crisis. Every night you'd see this leading up to the election. Then one day Bill Clinton wins. You never heard that feature again. That night the feature disappeared. It was just to affect the election. As I mentioned last hour, President Trump calling on the FCC to go after Kristen Welker for broadcasting false information. A lot of lies happen on those Sunday shows. A lot of fake stuff is said. So, and you got these guys like take George Stephanopoulos. They try to convince you they're news people. They're journalists. They're not. They're political operatives. They're political advocates. They're pushing a political point of view. They're propagandists. You know, this Don Lemon case. Don Lemon, they're going to go after Don Lemon for, going into that church, menacing people, terrorizing people in the church, coming after them. And here's the Attorney General, Todd Blanche. Now, listen to Stephanopoulos. It doesn't say, could you explain the case to us? He's advocating. He's arguing the case against prosecuting Don Lemon.
10: So when do you believe that Mr. Lemon crossed the line from reporting on what was going on to criminal activity?
11: Conveniently missing from what you just showed, George, is the appellate court and a judge on the appellate court who said just a few days later there was clearly probable cause and it wasn't even a close question. So, and by the way, a grand jury, which is what our system has set up to determine whether probable cause exists, concluded that there was probable cause.
0: Yeah, so Stephanopoulos trying to con the audience. He tried to make it sound like there was no reason to go after this guy. It was just some crazy thing you came up with. He's convincing the audience. Why would you go after? Forgot to mention, a federal judge ruled on it. A grand jury ruled on it. It's not Todd Blanche. A court, a judge, a jury, grand jury ruled there was reason to go after Lemon. It looked like he committed a crime.
11: But nobody in this country should feel comfortable storming into a church while it's ongoing and disrupting that church service and thinking that we're just going to stand by and let that happen, because there is a statute that does not allow that to happen. It doesn't matter if you happen to be a former CNN journalist. It doesn't matter if you're a rioter. It doesn't matter if you think you're peacefully protesting. You are not allowed to do that.
0: Yeah. Let's be honest. Don Lemon wasn't there in Minnesota to report on anything. He was there to advocate. He was there just to push his crazy politics on people. Hey, in Michigan, you got this Abdul El-Sayed running. So we know he's an anti-Semite. We know he's anti-Israel. But he's been taking racist swipes at Usha Vance, the second lady, wife of Vice President Vance. He's been going after her. She's Indian-American, and he's really been hitting her hard, making fun of her. And he said, Vance's father is no longer with us. He said, but do we think J.D. would take Usha with him back in time to meet Papa? I guess that's what Vance in his book said he called his father. So he's implying that the father would be repulsed that he married an Indian American. It's all kinds of racist nonsense from El-Sayed. But the good news is it's backfiring badly in Michigan, where there are 130,000 Indian Americans, and they're crucial voters there in some districts. So they're up in arms about Vance. And a lot of women are turning on him. They don't like the fact that he went after the wife and attacked her for her nationality. Not a good look for Vance. So he's getting a lot of pushback there. Now, this is a big state, and it's very important to female vote there. Michigan, it's a swing state, third biggest when it comes to female voting, female voter participation. 69% of women turn out in Michigan. So he's got a big problem there. He's also, he's got a very, very tiny, slight lead over Mike Rogers, but that should evaporate pretty soon. But he's gone after Usha a few times. Now, they're sending Vance to Michigan to campaign against El-Sayed, J.D. Vance. He's from Ohio. Ohio, Michigan, they border each other. It's all the same place, although there's that Michigan-Ohio State rivalry, but still, Ohio, Michigan, they're pretty much the same. So, Ohio, J.D. Vance is from there. He speaks the language. And he'll be campaigning against El-Sayed, and he probably will do him a lot of damage when they're, he's also got the problems with all his Hassan Piker stuff, who is an ugly, dirty, dirty anti-Semite. In fact, you got Jamie Raskin was there trying to campaign for El-Sayed. Debbie Dingell, who's an old Michigan Democrat. They tried to ask her about Hassan Piker, screaming at the reporter, "Don't ask me about Hassan Piker. That's not what this is about." Yes, it is. It's exactly what this is about. It's what it's about. This guy's perceived as a racist, an anti-Semite, hanging around with anti-Semites. Exactly what it's about. So the midterms, I know, and this is the other thing, the media will convince you that Democrats are way out in the lead for the midterms. It's not true at all. The way they do that, it's just like Stephanopoulos. They leave out half the story. They'll give you some facts, but leave out the other facts of the story. So you'll see this all over the place. They do it all the time on MSNBC. They'll put up Trump's poll numbers. Look how low his approval ratings are. Look at that. Look how low his approval ratings are. They never mention the Democrats. The Democrats are much lower approval ratings than Trump. Trump's approval ratings are a little low. Democrats are the lowest approval ratings ever in history. They're setting records in polls for lowest approval rates. You know, the only guy that does it is, believe it or not, is this guy on CNN, Harry Enten, their pollster. Trump even praising him over the weekend on Truth Social, saying good for him. He actually gives him a drop of credibility. He's the only guy that actually reports all the poll numbers. They con you on everywhere else that Trump's low, never mentioning that Democrats are 100 times lower. So right now it looks pretty good for Republicans in the midterms. Also remember, a guy like Trump, very, very concerned about his legacy. He knows it's his final 2 years. He knows when he leaves they're going to, you know, try to tear him apart. Legacy is important. So this is a big thing for him, winning these midterms, because historically, you always lose the midterms when you're president. You get elected, and then 2 years later, you lose the midterms. That's always the way it happens to every Democrat, every Republican. Rare, rare exception. So this is part of his legacy, to defy the odds and win the midterms. So you're going to see him. And it hasn't really started yet. It's October. September, October, you're going to see him really pour it on, really hit the gas trying to win those midterms. And he probably will pull it off. Now, you know, in Canada, where they're all upset about Lake America, in fact, we find out now that, Google has already changed it to Lake America on Google Maps, but we find out now that the White House has also asked Apple to change it to Lake of America on Apple Maps. Now, you're saying, well, that's crazy. Well, they shouldn't cave in. Well, you know, Google may be right. Secretary of the Interior Doug Burgum explaining that when it comes to these names, they're determined by the Department of Interior, which runs the Board of Geographic Names. It's part of the U.S. Geological Survey, and it's the official naming body of the United States government. So if they declare it's the Gulf of America or Lake America, well, then that's it. It is officially. Now, you get a Democrat in, he'll change it back, but apparently they've asked Apple, who's a little late on this. Now, when it comes to Canada, I know you feel bad. Why aren't you picking on Canada, where they're our most beloved ally? Eh, you know what? Oh, they're okay, but they're pretty bad in Canada, too. You know, the big network, they got one big network, the CBC, the Canadian Broadcasting Corporation. The CBC, that's what everybody watches. That's their nightly news. That's their Sunday shows. That's their network for news, the CBC. Well, this came out late last week that there was a memo sent to everybody at the CBC. The CBC News Senior Director of Journalistic Standards and Public Trust sent out a memo to everybody there. When, you know, September 11th coming up, there'll be a lot of reporting on September 11th. They were all told in this memo, here's an exact quote, "Do not refer to the September 11th attacks as terrorist attacks." That's right. That's how bad the CBC is. They will not call September 11th a terrorist attack. The memo from their Director of Journalistic Standards and Public Trust, the memo said, "They are to be described as hijackings that led to passenger jet crashes." Okay, there was a hijacking, but was not a, when you say a jet crash, it sounds like it was an accident, accidentally crashed. These were not accidents. These were deliberate terrorist attacks. So that is about the lowest in fake news that any network could ever sink. Not calling them terrorist attacks, but that's the CBC. So don't feel a lot of sympathy for Canada. Hey, Caroline Leavitt stepped down as White House press secretary. You know, she's only 29. Yeah, she was the youngest White House press secretary ever. She's only 29. She's from New Hampshire originally. Now, she's got a standing offer to be on Fox News. She's got all kinds of TV offers, radio offers. But she said, not going to do that. She said she really did leave. This is the first person in history, by the way. You know, they always say, I'm leaving to spend more time with my family. This is the first person in history who's actually telling the truth. She's got a 2-year-old, and she just had a baby who's 4 months now. And she really wants to spend time with her kids. She's married to a wealthy guy. She's married he's older. He's like, I think 25 years older. But good guy, and she wants to be with her children. She wants to raise her children. She's been invited by The View to be a guest. The View never allows any Republicans or conservatives, no Trump people ever allowed on The View. This is a rare exception. Now, this could be because the administration has been coming after fake news and talking about the FCC going after them, so maybe The View has been ordered to try to put a little balance, just a drop of balance in there. So maybe that's why they've invited her on there. I doubt if she'll do it. Why do it? If you're going to go do a TV show, at least go on a classy highbrow show, not the low IQ show with those old crows, those clucking hens sitting there. Hey, we'll take some calls next. 800-321-0710 is the number. We'll take some calls next. If you haven't called before, we love new callers. 800-321-0710.
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0: Hey. Hey, nobody's calling. I never had that happen before. I gave out the number. Phones light up. Look at that. Nobody's calling. What's going on here? 800-321-0710 is the number. We get calls from all over the country normally. 800-321-0710. So if you one of those people, I can never get through. Well, there's nobody calling right now. 800-321-0710. Give us a call. Hey, happy birthday to Warren Buffett. He's 96 today. 96 years old today. Warren Buffett still goes to work every day. He was just a simple guy. He has a 12-year-old car. He drives himself to work every day. He goes to McDonald's. He has two orders. One is the Egg McMuffin, and then the other, I forget what the other one. He flips a coin. Yeah, Diet Coke all day and night. Now, the only problem is, at 96, his eyes aren't so good. He can't drive anymore. Last time I talked to him, he said that's the one thing that's killing him. He's got to have a driver now. He's a simple guy. He doesn't like a driver, but McDonald's every day. He said he has the diet of a 12-year-old. McDonald's, Diet Coke, candy all day. Look at this. Now we got 12,000 calls. Now we don't have enough time for all these calls. Let's go to Gene in Beacon, New York. Gene, how you doing?
34: I'm doing great. I wish that you and I could sit down for about an hour talk.
0: Oh, you got it.
34: That sounds great. Enjoy. I think you would too.
0: Huh?
34: But anyway,
0: what would we talk about?
34: About my father, who was the Democrat.
0: Fascinating.
34: Came along in the Depression. He used to write legislation for Carter.
0: Okay, now, let me just explain something. Off the air, I never talk about politics ever with anybody. Yep. Ever. No politics. No politics. So what else would we talk about?
34: I do want to say something that I wish that you and Donald Trump might talk about.
0: Yeah.
34: The destruction of the North Rim Lodge out in Arizona burned down about a year and a half ago. And has he mentioned anything about the rebuilding of that building, of the lodge?
0: And what burned down? What kind of lodge? I don't even know about this.
34: Well, it's a tourist lodge on the north rim of the Grand Canyon. I was there years ago as a youngster, and he would be able to rebuild that thing and bring some creativity to it. It was a rustic building.
0: If he rebuilt it, it's going to have gold all over it. It's going to, you know. He might not be the guy for that lodge, but it's a good point. Yeah, he should get on that, but... maybe let somebody else do the decorating on that one. Let's go to Vic in Pennsylvania. Vic, how you doing?
2: I'm doing fine, Mark. Mark, I just wanted to bring out, when you were on the prior radio station, you were on all the time. I think you set the record, the Guinness Book of World Records, for being on so much. And I would listen to you constantly. So 3 hours, I want you to do another 3 hours.
0: Well, some days I fill in for Hannity, so that's 3 plus 3. That'll be 6. All right, thanks. Yeah, we all of us here, Sean Hannity, Rush, we were all at the other station. What does Sean call it? Our ex-wife. That's the other station. It was our ex-wife. Let's go to Scrapper. Is that your name? Scrapper in Connecticut?
3: I'm here, yeah. You're an excellent show. You're excellent. They don't seem to want to talk about the budget and cutting the budget. That's the big problem. They avoid discussing that.
0: Who does?
3: The city of New York, especially.
0: Oh, yeah. Well, they're not. They're going to avoid that. They're not going to mention that. That's what they do for a living, spend our money. You know, that's the he's right. He's absolutely right. That is the single biggest problem. You could solve everything in 1 second, just stop overspending. The government overspends. You know, we pay like 1,000% more than everything costs for whatever it is, roads, potholes, subways, 1,000% more than you're supposed to spend than it actually costs. The $108 billion city budget could actually easily be $40 billion. And if you spent the money legitimately, you'd have better service. Everybody's taxes could be cut like 65%. Just stop wasting money with all the fraud, waste, bloat, all of that stuff. Let's go to John in Long Island. John, how you doing?
8: Hey, good morning, Mark.
0: Yes, John.
8: Okay, just following up on something you brought up last week, Mark, regarding the Kennedy Center and Trump. As I'm an architect and also a construction manager, and I think the best thing is to tear it down, because when you start to remediate something like that, I worked on projects where you spend $500,000 just on an asbestos abatement.
0: Yeah.
8: Okay? And then, like, at the end of the day, you wind up spending more on a retro of a building than to tear it and rebuild it.
0: Well, it's kind of historic. It's got kind of a landmark sort of a thing to it. You can't really tear it. But
8: take part of it. Take part of it, and just, hey, here's a dedication to John F. Kennedy. And then restore the rest of the thing.
0: Well, apparently the problem, I've talked to the people there, just to get to the bottom of it was built section by section. They kept adding on to it. And then when they'd add on, they didn't quite connect everything right. And there was a pipe system that was connected to another pipe system. And the real problem, the reason it's collapsing, with what they called water intrusion. You know what can happen when you got leaks and water everywhere, and it just weakens everything. So there's parts of the building close to collapse. That's why, when they say they got to shut it down, that's why it's 2 years. I mean, they have to rebuild almost the entire building. Happened to the White House at one time in the late 1940s. Remember, Harry Truman had a daughter who played the piano, so they put a big piano up in the residence. And as she's playing, it started to fall through the floor. The whole floor of the White House residence started crumbling, and they found out the same thing, that the whole White House had to be gutted, literally. The entire White House. Truman had to move out for 2 years while they rebuilt the entire interior. One more call real fast. Let's go to Eric in the Bronx. Eric, how you doing?
9: Hey, Mark. How you doing? Long time listening to you, especially when you were playing music. But when I was listening last week, when all these socialists winning these tickets in New York, why can't we do what they did in Buffalo when the mayor was running and the socialists beat him and they did the write-in ballots? and he, in the end, he ended up winning. Why can't we do that here?
0: All right, we're going to do it. You didn't say what it is. What do we do?
9: Write-in ballots. The socialists run, so why can't we do the write-in ballots?
0: Well, you can do a write-in ballot. You can do it. It's just...
9: But I mean, why aren't we doing a big, massive campaign?
0: Well, one of the reasons, we don't have a Republican Party in New York. I mean, there's a little one, but it doesn't have any manpower. It doesn't have any ground game. Doesn't have much staff. That's the problem. The Republicans don't have a machine here in New York. It's just a bunch of clubs. The Republican club of this, the Republican club of that. And it's just old ladies who throw cocktail parties, take pictures with celebrities, post it on their Instagram. They don't actually do anything to help any campaigns. Hey, when we come back, the greatest columnist in America, Michael Goodwin. We'll talk to him next on 710 WOR. Let's get the latest news. Here's Daria Albinger.
10: Hey, Mark. The Met is no longer planning to honor designer John Galliano at its gala next year. It's responding to criticism, including from the city council speaker, Julie Menon, that they would even showcase a designer who has created controversy by making a number of anti-Semitic remarks. President Trump's warning Iran the U.S. will hit back, and it will hit back hard. He told Fox News that there will be a response after the two nations exchanged strikes overnight, and in a Truth Social post, he called Iran a failed nation. More than a dozen people are missing. One person is confirmed dead after a flash flood swept through the Grand Canyon today. High costs and high traffic should be the norm for Labor Day travelers. That's what we're being told from the AAA. Airfares are averaging about $750 round trip. That's up 2% from last year. Hotels are getting more expensive, and gas will be more expensive than it was this time last year. If you are driving, AAA says the best time to leave is Thursday morning. 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I'm Daria Albinger on 710 WOR.
11: Good day, everyone. I'm Ron Insana. On Wall Street, stocks looking for direction, trying to come back from Friday's modest declines. Of course, Federal Reserve Chair Kevin Warsh seemed to hint that the next move by the Federal Reserve could be to raise interest rates as the inflation fight continues on. It's being exacerbated this morning by higher oil prices after the U.S. and Iran exchanged meaningful gunfire last night. That's also pushing up long-term interest rates back towards levels we have not seen since the Treasury first intervened to bring them down a couple weeks ago. The G20 meeting in Asheville, North Carolina, talking about these very issues. We'll see if the Treasury moves to lower interest rates again by buying long bonds as the Federal Reserve talks more and more about raising short-term rates. Oil up more than $3 a barrel. Gold and silver are mixed this morning. Overseas markets mostly lower as we keep an eye on the technology trade, but also watch geopolitics. And of course, this week, a raft of economic numbers culminating in the unemployment rate on Friday before we go into the long holiday weekend. I'm Ron Insana for New York 710 WOR.
12: Here's the WOR Weather Channel forecast. Unsettled weather expected to stay with us here right on through Thursday, and then weather improving just in time for the Labor Day weekend. Clouds here this afternoon at 79. Showers and storms likely tonight, 73. Warm and muggy, 83 tomorrow with scattered showers and storms. Clouds this hour, 71 at WOR.
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0: Well, here's the best columnist in America, Michael Goodwin. You can read his column every Sunday and every Wednesday in the New York Post. And all of his columns are up on the New York Post website if you want to read them. And he's with us now. Michael Goodwin, how you doing?
18: Good morning, Mark. Thank you.
0: Hey, I love this column about... Hakeem Jeffries meets with Jared Kushner, and apparently they have a long relationship. He was there, yes, first term, and they would. So why would the Democrats melt down over this meeting?

0: ease them and bow down to them. Don't they realize these socialism, they're going to throw them overboard at some point?
1: Oh, sure. Look, I mean, that's the, I write about the Justice Democrats email, which talks about Jeffries and Schumer just being the old mainstream corporate Democrats, and they want to throw them over. Look, they don't have the numbers yet. But what they do have in our system is if you can stymie the majority, if even if Democrats take the House, will the majority stick together, or will it be a civil war in the Democrats? I mean, I think that's what we're witnessing right now.
0: Yeah. Hey, you quote this podcast, Jared Kushner has no actual government job. That's not true. He's the chief negotiator. That's a pretty big job.
1: Yeah.
0: Yeah.
1: I guess he's not on the White House roster of paid employees or confirmed. I mean, the president has lots of leeway. So, and obviously Jared Kushner has his ear. And it came out later and didn't get much attention. But the meeting was because Kushner and Jeffries had worked together on prison reforms in Trump's first term, yeah, which is a big issue for both. But the Democrats quickly forgot that because Kushner is a Trump person. Therefore, you cannot talk to him. I mean, even the crazy James Carville broke new ground in that front.
0: But I don't know. These socialists, they just want, what do they just want? Revolution, blood? What are they really after if they don't want to talk?
1: Yeah. Well, power. It starts with power, right? And I think that's what the Democratic Party has failed to reckon with. They tried to meet them partway on some things. I mean, take Kathy Hochul, for example, in New York. How the governor has gone along with Mayor Mamdani, one of the socialists, probably the highest ranking socialist. And yet, what has Hochul done with that? She's ended up just doing dumb things that could backfire on her and her election. So if you try to modify or work with the socialists, they're going to just co-opt you, and you're never going to be able to satisfy them. They don't want to fix the system. They want to destroy the system. And the mainstream Democrats, what's left of them, have to come to grips with that reality.
0: Hey, when they talk about seizing the means of production, as soon as they get a hold of the means of production, all they do is collapse. I mean, these grocery stores, Mom Donnie's grocery store, we'll never see these. Everything he proposes never actually happens. How would they control production?
1: Well, that's the thing, because they don't want to build anything. They just want to destroy. And that's why wherever socialism has had full power, people have starved, right? The decline of living standards is remarkable. I mean, it's why so much of the world is behind the for a century of capitalism, free markets, free ideas, free expression. Those are the things that feed more people, that protect more people, get people more opportunity. The land of opportunity, right? That's what America is. And where are they coming from? They're coming from socialist countries who do not have opportunity.
0: Yeah. Hey, November, Election Day, don't you think the Democrats are going to get a rude awakening that they went way too far?
1: I don't know, Mark. I'm not confident. I'm just reading the Real Clear Politics, and it's looking increasingly like, you know, the Democrats have the edge going into the midterms in both the Senate and House races. If that were to be the case, then I think if they were to take both houses, that would make for a very difficult 2 years for President Trump. And there's no question that impeachment would be high on the list, investigations over and over. So I think there's a lot at stake in this midterm elections.

0: as you recall, Mark, back in 2018, which was the midterm of President Trump's first term, the Democrats, the far-left Democrats, took over the state Senate in New York, among other institutions, and wrecked the New York. That's when all the taxes started going up. Their attack on energy drove up fuel prices, the green this, the green that. So there's a lot of downstream results if Democrats take Congress.
1: Yeah. Wow. Well, everybody go read Michael Goodwin's column. It's up on the New York Post website. And you can read him every Sunday and every Wednesday in the New York Post. Great stuff. Michael Goodwin, thanks for being with us.
0: Always a pleasure, Mark. Thank you.
1: Take care. Hey, we got a lot coming up in the next hour, so stay with us. You know, I'm here now 3 hours every day, 9 to noon, 9 a.m. till noon every day. Then Buck and Clay every day at noon. 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Jimmy Failla, what a great show. 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
1: Well, it's hard to believe we're heading into Labor Day weekend. That's right. You'll see the city get emptier and emptier and emptier. People are taking a lot of time off for this week's big, big vacation week. Labor Day weekend coming up. It's already, anytime weekends, there's football all over TV. I know, you go in the store, there's Halloween candy, there's pumpkin spice. Yeah, you're right. They did start it earlier than usual. Everybody launched a pumpkin spice earlier than usual. Dunkin' Donuts, Starbucks all started earlier. And I don't know why, but this pumpkin spice stuff not selling as well as usual. Maybe because they went too early. Or maybe, it's possible, people realize it was cute in the beginning, pumpkin spice, but do you really want your coffee to taste like pumpkin? Not really. Pumpkin pie, that's it. Delicious. Pumpkin pie. That's about the only use for pumpkin food-wise. I don't really want pumpkin milkshake. You don't want pumpkin coffee. You don't want any of that. So it's Labor Day weekend coming up. You can see rain for the next few days, but then by Thursday, that clears up. It should be a nice, dry, sunny weekend. So it's hard to believe, but it was quite a summer. Heat waves, Canadian wildfire. Hey, every time you think, why is Trump being so mean to Canada? Just remember all that smoke that was here for a couple of weeks. You remember those days you couldn't go outside and you couldn't breathe because of that Canadian wildfire smoke? Good. Let them. This is revenge. Let them put some tariffs on them for all that smoke. Let them call it Lake of America with all that smoke. Anyway, we'll get to hour number three coming up. That's right, three, because we start at 9 o'clock now. It's 9 to noon every day, every weekday, 9 to noon. And if you listen to the podcast, you get an extra hour now. 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
2: It's 73 degrees at 11 o'clock. I'm Daria Albinger, and it's been almost 25 years since the September 11th attacks, but those who were near or at Ground Zero continue to get seriously ill.
3: The New York Post got a hold of Fresh World Trade Center health program data, and it shows for the first time the number of cancer cases in people who worked, lived, or attended school near Ground Zero is higher than the cancer cases among emergency responders who helped at Ground Zero. Overall, there were more than 3,200 cancer cases in 2015. That number has shot up to more than 57,000 by this year. The World Trade Center Health Program serves people from all 50 states. I'm Scott Pringle, WOR News.
2: The Met is no longer planning to honor designer John Galliano at next year's gala. It's responding to criticism that they would even showcase the designer who's created controversy by making anti-Semitic remarks. Among those who asked the Met to reconsider was City Council Speaker Julie Menin, who's Jewish. Jesus Acosta has been arraigned on two counts of murder. He's charged in two fatal shootings in less than a week, one of a fast food worker in Brooklyn and a bodega customer in the Bronx. Another night of strikes between the U.S. and Iran.
4: Central Command says Iranian forces were preparing to fire rockets loaded with sea mines into the shipping lanes just days after the U.S. declared the strait cleared of mines. Iran fired back overnight. State TV released video claiming to show missiles and drones being launched at two air bases in Jordan that host U.S. forces.
2: That's ABC's Karen Hua. A Staten Island judge is hearing arguments today in a lawsuit against the rollout of the pied-à-terre tax on pricey second homes in the city. And the outcome of that hearing could delay the start of that. A New Jersey politician has been banned from holding public office again after admitting his part in an illegal gambling operation.
5: Former Prospect Park Councilman Anand Shah pleaded guilty to several charges, including racketeering and money laundering in a gambling ring tied to the Lucchese crime family. Attorney General Jennifer Davenport said Shah admitted to looking the other way when people owed money as long as they donated to his campaign fund. 38 people have already pleaded guilty for their role in this wide-sweeping investigation by local, state, and federal agencies. Shah resigned on Friday after repeated calls for him to step down when he was first indicted back in April 2025. Sentencing is set for December 4th. I'm Lizzie Radabali, WOR News.
2: If you're traveling over the long holiday weekend, the AAA says to be prepared for high costs and big crowds. In the meantime, two of the most popular destinations for the holiday weekend are on opposite ends of the country.
6: Many travelers are headed to Seattle to cruise up to Alaska, while families flock to Orlando for theme parks. AAA says Boston, Denver, and New York are other top domestic destinations. Rome, Vancouver, London, Dublin, and Paris top the international list. Domestic airfares for Labor Day weekend are 20% higher than last year, averaging nearly $800 a ticket. International flight costs are down 4%, averaging about $1,240. I'm Rory O'Neill.
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8: Clouds here for the afternoon, flirting with 80 for a high and a light breeze. Shower and storm chances increasing tonight, so does the humidity, as lows fall to 73. Warm and muggy, scattered storms for tomorrow. High tomorrow, 83, and we're dodging storms on Wednesday. Highs in the mid-70s. Cloudy this hour, 72. Richard DeWetting at the Weather Channel on 710 WOR.
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2: The Yankees blew out Boston 16-1 last night. The Mets fell to Houston 6-3. And we may be seeing a changing of the guard when it comes to professional tennis. Right here in New York, two big names are out in the first round at the U.S. Open. Novak Djokovic fell to Argentina's Mariano Navarone in five sets. And Venus Williams was upset by fellow American Sophia Kennan in straight sets. Just before the hour, the Dow was down 328 points. The NASDAQ was off 106 points. And the S&P was 34 points in the minus column. Next news, 11:30, bulletins at once. 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
12: Hey, it's Monday already, the final week, heading into Labor Day weekend, so a lot to get to. Hey, Friday was the funeral. Dolly Parton's funeral, very, very emotional. Just a small family funeral. Loved ones gathered at a Nashville burial site just 3 days after her death. And very, very touching funeral. And they were all dressed up, beautiful in suits and ties. And the gravesite was crawling with cops. Apparently, they wanted absolute privacy. So before anybody got there, police all over the place sealing off the area. It was a very small, very private service, just the immediate family. She was buried next to her husband of 58 years, Carl, who died in March. He was 82. Parton's name was already on the tombstone. It was all there, which it's in a beautiful, beautiful area of Tennessee, Woodland Memorial Park and Mausoleum, which will be her final resting place. Her parents are buried there, as I say, her husband, and a lot of great country musicians are buried there, including Porter Wagner, who helped launch her career, and her friend Tammy Wynette. She was buried in a cotton dress. She requested that because of years of wearing those rhinestones. They're very uncomfortable. She wanted to be buried in a soft cotton dress, but she was buried with her stilettos on. She wants a beautiful bed of plush cotton because after all the rhinestones, she deserves to be comfortable, she told her nephew, who arranged everything. Hey, by the way, Tennessee will rename the Nashville Airport Dolly Parton Airport. The governor has said they'll do it. He put out a joint statement. The governor and the Metropolitan Nashville Airport Authority, they will rename the airport. That's great news. Hey, Scott Bessent doing a lot of great work. You know, you talk about somebody for 2028. Keep an eye on Scott Bessent. But the Treasury is finally going to crack down on these bad charities, that, you know, the Soros type stuff. They went after the Southern Poverty Law Center, which for years liberals, CNN, MSNBC held that up high as the gold standard of well, they went after the Southern Poverty Law Center. They find out it was all sleazy, dirty scheme, funding white supremacists, deliberately starting riots. So they've gone after them. But now they're looking at Open Society. These are all these George Soros things. CARE, C-A-I-R, you know that group? That's the group that blamed 9/11 on the U.S. supporting Israel. This is the group that recommended Bin Laden's writings be taught in school. Horrible, horrible people. They spend a lot of their time and money slamming Israel. And that's not politics. It's not political. So it's just political. It's, you know, but Bessent is right to go after them. They're not really charities. Carr has also been accused of having terrible ties to Qatar and other stuff. So go after them. Go after Open Society, all those George Soros things. They're not charities. They're political activist groups. Shut them down one by one. It's a great thing to do. Hey, speaking of sleazy charities, the Clinton Foundation is looking for an intern. But in this case, it's Hillary Clinton you'll be working for. It's Hillary Clinton that'll be hiring. The intern needs, it says, a high level of discretion. Yeah, I would think so at that Clinton Foundation. Not just for the shenanigans, but for where the hell the money actually goes. But apparently Bill is not allowed to have an intern, and he's not allowed to be involved in the intern hiring. You can imagine why. So it'll be Hillary Clinton. Now, she has an office on Madison Avenue in New York City. For what? Nobody knows. It's an office. They got a desk. They got computers. They got secretaries. Nobody knows what the hell they do in their old day. But that's where the intern will work. Now, Bill Clinton's team at the foundation is looking for a special projects associate to help with similar tasks that includes drafting meeting agendas, editing briefs, helping to coordinate activities between his office and the foundation. Now, you might say, well, what are these activities? Well, raising money, getting them donors to write some checks. Well, what is this coordinating between him and the foundation? Well, get them pay for everything, pay for my travel, pay for everything. That's basically all they do in this Clinton Foundation. They fund themselves with it. You know, they'll take these incredible trips, and Clinton's still got some wealthy donors out there, big business guys that think he can, well, he can help. You know, he's very popular with world leaders all over the world. And if you're trying to do business in India or someplace, you bring Bill Clinton with you, and he can walk you right into the prime minister's office and get things done. Now, apparently Hillary makes sure that it's all males working with Clinton. Remember Leona Helmsley? Remember that awful Leona Helmsley? She went to prison, and her husband Harry Helmsley was so sick he had to have nurses around the clock. She made sure that there are only male nurses. No female nurses were allowed in the house. Only male nurses with Harry Helmsley, which shows you that Harry wasn't completely dead there. Now, this crazy Mom Donnie, everybody's upset about Mom Donnie. Oh, they can't stand Mom. Everybody's afraid of Mom. You know, I wouldn't worry about it that much. As nuts as he is, he gets absolutely nothing done. You'll never see these grocery stores. I don't think you'll ever see this pied-à-terre tax. I don't think he'll ever actually get it to happen. You know, he talked about his free child care. We have it to a certain extent, but he's expanding it. Very, very expanded free child care for everybody. Sounds good. All right. But the providers say it's time for the child care. School started, and they never got the money. Nothing ever happened. Some of them went into their own pockets and spent their own money on it. But this 2K pilot program, apparently nothing's been done. Nothing happened. The Department of Education blamed the bean counters in the controller's office for whatever, for not registering the contracts, but whatever the reason, it never happened. The money's not there. Nothing will ever happen. Same thing, the free buses. You'll never see any free buses. As long as you live, you'll never see any free buses. First of all, the mayor doesn't even have anything to say about buses. They're controlled by the state, by the MTA. Grocery store, you'll never see one. It'll never actually happen. You know, the other thing with the tenants, with, you know, he's squeezing the landlords with his rent freezes, with his this. And apparently, as he's done this to the landlords, they've had to cut services. If you start screwing around with the landlord's money, they'll cut services. And that's caused a big surge, 25% surge in complaints, you know, to 311. Big problems with the property. So they're all complaining like crazy. And some people think, well, that's the real plot. You get the landlords to be so bad, deliberately, that the government can come over and take over the housing. Well, when the government takes over, you get the worst housing ever. You get really horrifying conditions, like the NYCHA, New York City Housing Authority. NYCHA housings, they're the worst, absolute worst. So you might not like these landlords, but they're 1,000 times better than NYCHA housing. Hey, you heard the story on the news, the Met Gala for 2027. It's not till next year. But the stupid, ridiculous Met Gala was to honor John Galliano, the famous designer, and it was just announced today he's out. Intense backlash over his anti-Semitism. Now, this guy is a total, complete, vicious, ugly anti-Semite. He is. There was this famous incident in Paris where in the bar he got, I don't know, something happened. He started screaming anti-Semitic things at Jewish patrons, yelling at them that Hitler was right, it's on video, really ugly anti-Semitic things. In fact, that incident got him convicted of hate crime. He's actually been convicted in France of hate crime, and he's got a history of anti-Semitic stuff. He's got a history of saying racist stuff, anti-Asian stuff. So they've decided not to honor him. Now, the big question is, well, why the hell were you honoring? All this stuff was known. Everything was known about. Why were you honoring him in the first place? Now, well, they finally decided to drop him. Why? Intense pressure from sponsors, advertisers, and apparently City Council Speaker Julie Menon got involved. She's Jewish. She's the City Council Speaker. That's as powerful as the mayor. She got all over them. So the pressure got too intense, and they dropped him, and they're acting like they're doing the right thing. But they're not. They did the wrong thing by picking him in the first place. They knew all this stuff, and he was the honoree for months. Months. They heard all about the anti-Semitic stuff, and they decided to keep him. It wasn't until serious political pressure hit them that they decided to get rid of him. But it's a disgusting thing that they would even think of making this guy the honoree, let alone made him the honoree. Hey, we played this before. Kitey Tong retiring after all these years.
13: But it's time to move on. You know, I'm 80 years old now. Nearly, as you know, Shirley.
14: 80 years young.
13: Yo. I'm feeling it. I'm tired. And it's time to make room for the young bloods, right?
12: Well, she looks good. She sounds good. I don't know why she's retired. The young bloods at Channel 11 are in their 70s. So. But hey, we're talking about Mr. G before. I found this cut. Mr. G, great guy on Kitey Tong.
15: I always loved her. And ever since I saw her, I thought she just captured me. But then I realized she captured everybody.
13: Oh, gosh, more. More. Who's next? Oh, I love you all back. Thank you so much. This has been amazing. I'm overwhelmed. I'm trying not to cry.
12: All right. It's getting a little too mushy here. Oh, hey, another reason. I forgot about this. Another reason you want to love Scott Bessent. Boy, did he tell off Elizabeth Warren. You know, Elizabeth Warren pretends she's smart, pretends she's an expert on stuff. So, I don't know. She was battling with Bessent about the foreign exchange rates and all that stuff. Bessent, and he put this in writing. He wrote it out in a letter and sent it to her and said, your attacks unfortunately reveal that you know even less about foreign exchange markets than you do about banking. You remember she was pretending to be some sort of banking expert, which she has absolutely no expertise, no knowledge of. And then Bessent writes, what is equally shocking but not surprising is not a single member of your media mob has a rudimentary enough level of financial market literacy to spot your remedial error. And then Bessent offered to give her a foreign exchange for dummies tutorial. Now, nobody deserves this more than Elizabeth Warren. You know, she's got the little granny glasses and the short hair, and she looks professorial. And looks smart and sounds smart, but is an idiot. So she was pretending to be a banking expert, pretending to be an economics expert, and doesn't know a damn thing about it. Hey, this U.S. Open, am I supposed to be interested in this? Is it just me? I have no interest in this. It looks like fun. If you go into any of the major hotels in New York, I was in the Plaza last night, this hotel, that hotel, they got incredible displays for the U.S. Open because a lot of the players are staying there. But you're supposed to be interested. But every time I put on the news, this guy got eliminated in Krankovic and Jokovic and Hakovic and whatever Vic got eliminated. I don't know who they are. And then they show you the food. Oh, they have incredible food there. They show you this chicken nuggets with caviar or something on, and it's like $200 for each. I'm in the middle of Manhattan. We got the greatest food in the world. Do I need to go out to Flushing, Queens to get some? I mean, there is good food in Queens. You got Utopia Bagels, one of the best in the world. But speaking of bagels, you've seen these pop-up bagels all over the place. These were two guys in Connecticut that love bagels. Two guys, they're Jewish, they grew up with bagels, they love bagels, so they started making their own at home, just in their kitchen. They learned how to make bagels. And the more they practiced making their bagels, the better they got, and their friends, it was kind of like a Paul Newman thing, where all their friends loved it. you know, his salad dressing was giving it to friends. These guys are giving the bagels to. They loved it so much that word spread. Everybody wanted them, so they started to sell them from home. Next thing you know, they called it. They created a little pop-up bagels. And they put them in bags, and then they grew this thing into. They are the hottest bagel in the world right now. They're all over Manhattan. They're all over, you know, major places. But hedge funds saw what a great business this is. Hedge funds have pumped in hundreds of millions of dollars. They're opening these pop-up bagels all over America. They started in Connecticut. They're all over Manhattan. If you're in the suburbs, you know, you got one in Roslyn, Long Island. There's one about to open, Walt Whitman Mall, Huntington. They're going to be all over the place. The business, these two guys started in their kitchen. 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
12: Hey, let's take some calls. Let's go to Dave in Rockland County. Dave, how you doing?
36: Good. How are you?
12: Good.
36: Good. Yeah, I was just asking about the troops in Germany. Trump's pulling them out. What's going on with that? You hear anything?
12: Yeah, it's a big thing. I didn't hear one thing he said. Your phone is breaking up. You got that Rockland County cell service. What did you say it again?
36: With Trump and the troops, and Germany's bringing out all the troops for the EU issues.
12: We're bringing some troops back from Germany. We don't need all the troops there. The EU, let them put up their own troops. You know, this EU, all these things we're involved in, you know, we pay all the money. They don't put in a penny. Let them kick in some of that. Let's go to Frank in Manhattan. Frank, how you doing?
37: I'm doing fine. Greetings from flyover country.
12: Where are you?
37: I'm in Manhattan.
12: That's not flyover country.
37: Well, you're not thinking of the right Manhattan.
12: Oh, you're in Manhattan, Kansas?
37: I'm in Manhattan, Kansas.
12: Oh, okay. All right.
37: I'm a native New Yorker. But and you go by Mr. New York.
12: And why'd you move to Kansas?
37: And, I went to school here.
12: Yeah.
37: Back in 1970.
12: So what happened? You saw a cornfield and you said, "This is great. I got to move here."
37: No, it's the wheat state, okay? Get it straight. It's the wheat state.
12: That's better?
37: yes,
12: I'd rather have corn. What are you going to do with all that wheat?
37: Make bread.
12: All right. So what are you doing in Manhattan, Kansas?
37: Well, I'm retired.
12: Oh, no wonder you're in your pajamas at 11:30. So.
37: No, I've actually been out watering the garden and stuff.
12: And what,
37: I have a question. Yes. I got a question for you.
12: Go ahead.
37: You go by Mr. New York, right?
12: Yeah.
37: And I just want to see if you're really Mr. New York.
12: Go ahead.
37: So I've got a New York question for you.
12: Go ahead.
37: What is a two sewer hit?
12: Say it again. What is a what?
37: A two sewer hit.
12: A two sewer hit was in stickball if you hit the ball far enough that it went two sewers.
37: All right. That's good. Yeah. That's good. Can you name two ingredients that are not in an egg cream?
12: Well, there's hundreds of ingredients that aren't in an egg cream. It's chocolate syrup.
37: There's two major ones.
12: What do you mean?
37: Eggs or cream.
12: Eggs
37: or no cream.
12: Well, that's true. That's true. All right. You thought I wouldn't know the stickball question? I'm friends with Curtis. You can't hang around Curtis and not know anything about stickball. He was like a stickball champion. All right. Good call, Frank.
37: Okay.
12: Thanks for calling. Let's go to Stephen in, now there's a debate whether it's Mayo Pack or Mahopic. Which is it, Steve?
0: It depends if you're a liberal or you're an American.
12: Yeah, they actually fight up there about what their town's called. They got nothing better to do. I always call it Mayo Pack.
0: I protest for a living. I'm going after Mike Lauer.
12: Yeah.
0: Not going after him physically, just...
12: You're talking about Mike Lawler?
0: Yeah.
12: Yeah.
0: I'm working my way up.
12: Uh-huh.
0: I'm different. I'm not like anybody.
12: You're definitely different, not in a good way, but you're definitely different.
0: So I had four strokes. I'm a bereaved parent.
12: I'm sorry.
0: I was 3 years old, my brother got killed in a car there. But I'm doing okay.
12: All right.
0: Try to take away my... What's that?
12: You sound good. You sound like you got a good outlook on life, good personality.
0: All right. Well, give me a question, please, so I can figure you out.
12: What's the capital of Kentucky?
0: Oh, gosh. Come on. Give me something different.
12: That's a good question to ask people, because nobody ever gets it. It's Frankfurt. It's the one capital you'll never get.
0: Well, give me something else. Give me something else that's different.
12: All right. What's the capital of Guatemala?
0: Oh, gosh. Stop asking me.
12: It's Guatemala questions? City. It's an easy one to remember. Use that one, too, on people. Anyway, Frank.
0: In your whole life, when you were with Grandma, what did she do to make you so happy?
12: What?
0: When we were kids, you were with Grandma, what did she do to make you so happy?
12: Oh, she was wonderful. She'd say, "Turn that TV down." Anyway, thanks for calling, Steve. Let's go to Mike in Manhattan. Mike, how you doing?
2: Mark, how are you?
12: Good.
2: Mark, let me tell you something. It's been a weird summer.
12: Yeah.
2: I can never get the date straight. I can't believe tomorrow's September 1st.
12: Oh, my God.
2: It's
12: forgot.
2: It's unbelievable.
12: I forgot that. Oh, my God.
2: It's right. Unbelievable. And the Jewish holidays the next week, usually the last few years have been late in the years. But I got to tell you something.
12: Yeah.
2: For the last 10, 15 years, after July 4th, the summer's over. You go 2 days in the store, like you're going to a Target, and 2 days after July 4th, every shelf is all back to school this. And a week later, 2 weeks later, Halloween stuff is popping up.
12: Yeah.
2: And they don't give you a break. It's crazy. Before you know it, you know what they've been doing the last few years? They've been skipping Thanksgiving and going right into Christmas. So come mid-September, you go to Lowe's, Best Buy, go to Lowe's, Home Depot, you see Christmas trees in the window already.
12: Yeah, that's true. Absolutely. Good point, Mike. Yeah, it's terrible. What's that story? There's these stores that just sell Christmas stuff. I actually saw one of them already open. One of them is already open. We've got time for one more. Michael on the east side. Michael, how you doing?
6: Hey. We used to make our own bagels. I do breakfast and lunchtime catering. And I stopped by one of these pop-up places. There was some young college kids there, and they said, "Oh, do you want to try one?" That pop-up, everything bagel, is incredible.
12: It is. Pop-up bagels are amazingly good. Now, why would you make your own bagels? You live on the east side of Manhattan. There's a bagel store every 2 feet. Why would you make your own bagels?
6: Yeah, a lot of them are crap.
12: They're not good enough for the great Michael of the Upper East Side, but you got H&H, you got all the best bagels. Hey, that one in Queens, they've been considered the best in Manhattan, the best in New York City for years. Utopia Bagels, they finally opened in Manhattan. There's one like 3rd Avenue, 52nd, there's one on 34th Street. But that pop-up is everywhere. They're really stealing their thunder. Pop-up bagels, pretty amazing. Hey, when we come back, speak of the devil, the best food writer and real estate writer, Steve Cuso. We'll talk to him next about restaurants, food, Manhattan, how's New York City doing, and rent and all that. We'll get to all that coming up on 710 WOR. Let's get the latest news. Here's Daria Albinger.
1: Hey, Mark. Tensions are increasing again. Between the U.S. and Iran, both sides launching strikes overnight, the point of contention continues to be the Strait of Hormuz. More than 900 people are confirmed dead in last week's powerful flooding in Nepal. The State Department says Americans are still unaccounted for. 85 still have yet to be identified. The Met has got to look for a new honoree for its 2027 gala. The museum decided it's not going to be John Galliano after all. The designer was known almost as much for making anti-Semitic remarks lately as he was for his cutting-edge couture. And we may remember this summer as the one with all of the storms, and for good reason. The National Weather Service says we've gotten an average of 2 severe weather alerts a week from June through August, usually flash flood or severe thunderstorm watches or warnings, and that's about twice as many as usual. Next news, 12 o'clock, bulletins at once. Wake up with Curtis Sliwa and Larry Menti, 6 to 9 weekdays. I'm Daria Albinger on 710 WOR.
7: This is Richard Wedding with the WOR Weather Channel forecast. Unsettled weather will stick with us here through Thursday, and then a nice holiday weekend ahead. We'll see clouds for the afternoon at 79. Warm front lifts northward tonight. Good chance for showers and storms. Humid, 73. 83 on Tuesday. Warm and muggy scattered storms. More of the same at midweek Wednesday's highs in the mid-70s. Cloudy this hour, 72 at WOR.
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12: Hey, Steve Cuso, the great New York Post columnist, nobody better on Manhattan, New York City, restaurants, real estate. We'll get to all of that with him. And he's with us now. Steve Cuso, how you doing?
24: Hey, good morning. How you doing?
12: Good. There's a rumor that you got a new book coming out, that you've actually written a novel.
24: Thanks for mentioning. Not just a rumor, Mark, but a fact. I've written my first novel. It won't be out till December 8th from a company called Post Hill Press, distributed by Simon & Schuster. And it's called Consuela's Thrill. And it's a thriller. It's an erotic, romantic thriller. And I've said a lot of it, the whole last third of the book, in Coney Island, which happens to be one of my favorite subjects for my real estate column. And there's so much going on there right now in terms of development, new housing, et cetera. It's really fascinating. And amazingly, Mayor Mamdani, one of the few sensible things he's done, is to establish a Coney Island Business Improvement District. And I don't know if he knows what that really means, but it's a great thing for the middle class. It means economic growth development aimed at spurring, new retail, new apartments that are not just, cheapest kinds of apartments, but middle class, middle income places to live. And one of the things I've done in this book is I've imagined something that doesn't yet exist but might soon exist, which is a luxury condo tower on the Coney Island boardwalk overlooking the ocean. So, as you know, our friend John Katzimatidis,
12: yeah,
24: has two beautiful rental apartment buildings at the western end of Coney Island. And I've imagined that he would, well, not him, of course, but someone would put up a luxury condo tower next to them. And he actually has the land there and has always wanted to build. I think he needs a zoning change. Hmm. And so it's a setting that I think makes sense for people who care about New York City and anybody who loves Coney Island the way I do.
12: Yeah, but is this a good thing? You know, like when you drove to Queens, it was Queens. Now when you drive through Queens, it's high rises, big glass, black glass skyscrapers all over the place. It looks like a financial district. It looks like Cleveland over there. Is this good?
24: I love those big glass high rises. You see them in places in like Long Island City, Hunters Point, Flushing, other parts of Queens that have been resigned over the years precisely to promote new development. No, the buildings are not equally good. Yeah, some of them can seem monotonous. If you take this number 7 train or the N train out of Manhattan toward either Flushing or Astoria, respectively, you're suddenly, hey, what's going on? You come out of the tunnel and you see, what's going on here? What are all these new buildings? Well, people have made homes there. And these buildings typically, you know, they bring stores, they bring fitness centers, restaurants. So they're whole communities. Now, in Coney Island, it's another story entirely. There's no risk of or promise, depending on how you look at it, of Coney Island becoming anything like Flushing or Astoria or places like that, Long Island City. Developments are different there, and they tend to be grouped along Surf Avenue, which is one block in from Boardwalk, and they're good buildings. People are moving there. It's an exciting thing to see that middle-class people, for the first time, have embraced Coney Island as a place to live. And, of course, you have the advantages of the amusement park, et cetera, the ocean, beach. You have the disadvantages that there's very little shopping around there. It isn't easy to get to or from other parts of the city. But it's all moving in what I think is a good trajectory. And

0: The public schools stink. There are parts of town that seem resistant to even the best efforts of the NYPD to sort of tame certain corners of Brooklyn and the Bronx that are the main difficult. But Police Commissioner Jessica Tisch has done a phenomenal job, and she hasn't even been in the job that long, about a year, reducing the number of murders, crime. We have the lowest serious crime rates in history. It's amazing. Yes, there are problems with lower level crime, which I grant you, it's not low level if you're a victim of a mugging. Even so, those numbers are still coming down, not as rapidly as for capital crimes, but they're coming down. People compare them to the numbers prior to 2020. I don't really see the relevance of that. Obviously, conditions were different before the pandemic. But all I see is wonderful things happening all over town.
1: Yeah.
0: And anybody who thinks that this is a hellhole, they're just idiots.
1: All right, but when you say that, you can actually back that up. Like, for instance, we know apartment rental is way up. But what about leasing, leasing businesses, commercial space?
0: Right now, Manhattan leasing, office leasing, you know, offices are mainly concentrated in Manhattan, of course.
1: Yeah.
0: It has never been harder for companies to find space or to expand than
1: really?
0: It is now because demand is so great. All the new office buildings fill up immediately. The greatest companies here continue to expand. I write about this all the funds, Wall Street companies, media, tech, AI, Anthropic, which is one of the most in the news AI focused companies,
1: yeah,
0: recently leased an entire building of 350,000 square feet on, I think, Hudson Street in the Hudson Square area. It's an amazing thing. And this reality runs contrary to the narratives that some people are still putting out about how, I don't know, New York has seen better days. I don't know what they're talking about.
1: Yeah, and obviously, you just walk around. Restaurants are mobbed. They're packed. You can't get a reservation a lot of places. There's lines out the door for things. And
0: yeah, it's a good and a bad thing.
1: Now, am I wrong? Or are French restaurants making a little bit of a comeback?
0: Totally. And we've never been without French restaurants, but in the recent year or so, there's been a whole bunch of new openings. And my colleague, Jennifer Gould, wrote about this a few weeks ago. And there are new restaurants coming that have opened recently downtown. Daniel Boulud is opening his giant Brasserie Boulud across from Lincoln Center in a few weeks. And there are all sorts of smaller restaurants as well that are opening. Claudette is a wonderful restaurant down on Lower Fifth Avenue. It was closed for a few years and recently reopened. It's a banner time if you love French cuisine in all its forms. But it's also a banner time for people who love Korean food and steakhouses. It's a phenomenal thing that we've seen recently. And the only time I resent it is when I have trouble getting a reservation somewhere, which happens more often than you might think.
1: Hey, before we run out of time, I loved Shelley Fireman, the great restaurateur, Trattoria dell'Arte, Red Eye Grill, Bond 45, Fiorello, all those great. Did you report that company was filing bankruptcy?
0: Yeah, they're in Chapter 11, and this happened a few weeks ago. And they actually filed about a month ago, but nobody noticed. and, you know, Shelley Fireman, the founder of that great company, passed away almost a year ago. And I think that even before Shelley died, it wasn't quite. They had opened a few restaurants that flopped. But they have these great long-lived restaurants like Trattoria dell'Arte,
1: yeah,
0: and Fiorello and Bond 45. Some of these restaurants have been with us for 30 years. This is almost unprecedented in New York City. Nobody has restaurants that are that, as many restaurants that are that venerable. And

0: I think that they've had trouble because their main restaurants are all very, very close to or across the street from major entertainment venues. And those have sort of, during the pandemic, there was no entertainment. So Bond 45 is on a block with three Broadway theaters. Well, you know, there were no Broadway theaters for nearly 2 years. So naturally, they suffered a staggering loss of business, and they have yet to recoup that.
1: Wow,
0: same with Trattoria Del Arte across
1: which is a great,
0: Carnegie Hall.
1: I was there last night. We hope they recover. That's a great restaurant chain. Hey, we're out of time.
0: No, they're all still in, they're in business. They're all still going strong.
1: Yeah. Oh, Steve Cuso. What's the name of the book again?
0: Oh, it's called Consuela's Thrill. And they're actually pre-marketing it on Amazon, on Simon & Schuster website, Barnes & Noble. So order now.
1: Yeah, everybody go to Amazon. Just type in Steve Cuso.
0: Well is thrill.
1: Yeah, type in Steve Cuso. It'll come up on Amazon. Pre-order it. Thanks for being with us. We'll do it again soon.
0: Thanks a lot, Mark. All right, take care.
1: Take care. Hey, don't forget, it's a three-hour show now. I'm here 9 to noon, 9 a.m. till noon every day. And, of course, 6 to 9, you got Curtis Sliwa, Larry Menti, right here on 710 WOR.
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3: 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Strong opinions on both sides of the Lindsey Clancy murder trial.
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1: Well, hey, we're just about out of time. Best story of the day is Comics Unleashed. Byron Allen, that's the show that replaced Colbert when they fired him on CBS. And you notice, since he left CBS, boy, has his career taken off, that Colbert. They replaced it with Byron Allen, who actually buys the time from CBS, and it's just a show with comedians. And it's just funny comedians doing comedy, nothing political. Well, and when it started off the first week, the press, happy to report, oh, it only got 600,000 viewers. Well, it's been building and building in the ratings. And listen to this. This Byron Allen Comics Unleashed is now beating Fallon and beating Kimmel in the key demo. This is the one demo that means everything in television, 18 to 49-year-olds. That's the demo. And Kimmel and Fallon both getting crushed now by Comics Unleashed, which just goes to show you that's all you need in late night. And that was the original idea of late night TV. You have some laughs, you get entertained. You have some laughs, it relaxes you, and then you go to sleep. You don't have angry, vicious, snarling Stephen Colbert with his angry political nonsense right before you go to sleep. It's a little crazy. Hey, we're out of time. Don't forget, the show's 3 hours now. It's 9 to noon, 9 a.m. to noon, 3 hours every day. 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
36: It's now 75 degrees, 12 noon. I'm Liz Warner. The 25th anniversary of the 9/11 terror attacks is approaching, and now we're learning that the number of 9/11-related cancers continues to climb. The New York Post getting a hold of fresh World Trade Center health program data, and it shows for the first time the number of cancer cases in people who worked, lived, or attended school near Ground Zero is now higher than cancer cases among emergency responders who helped at Ground Zero. Overall, there are more than 3,200 cancer cases in 2015, but now that number has shot up to more than 57,000. And public safety in White Plains says someone's in custody now after a newborn baby was abandoned in a supermarket bathroom over the weekend.
37: Emergency crews responded to the ShopRite in White Plains City Center shopping complex Sunday morning, where a baby was left in the women's restroom. The newborn was rushed to the nearby White Plains Hospital, and authorities have confirmed the baby is in stable condition. Westchester County Child Protective Services is helping to figure out the child's future care. The White Plains Police Department is reminding residents of New York State's Safe Haven Law, which allows parents to anonymously and legally surrender their newborn to designated safe locations. Now, Natalie Migliori, WOR News.
0: And NYPD still looking for the driver who hit and killed a nurse and then took off in Sunset Park.
2: Co-workers say Jia Yi Zhang was coming off her overnight shift at NYU Langone Hospital, Brooklyn, when the 28-year-old was hit and killed by a black Cadillac believed to be speeding and running a red light. This was at 3rd Avenue and 55th Street around 7:30 Saturday morning. Her co-workers are reacting.
3: So she would go to different units when they needed help. She was so fun, always smiling.
2: This woman says it's a dangerous area.
4: The drivers are usually very aggressive over here in Sunset Park.
2: In a statement, NYU Langone says the loss is being felt across our entire community. I'm Scott Pringle, WOR News.
0: And one person has been killed in the Grand Canyon. So search continuing for 14 other people believed to have been hiking around those trails where this weekend's deadly flash floods hit.
5: With all that dangerous debris, nearly every trail, campground, and bridge is closed, complicating the search efforts for those still unaccounted for, including John Giusti, a New York chiropractor. His wife describes him as a deeply loved husband, father, and pillar of our family.
0: That's ABC's Trevor Ault. And tensions continue between the U.S. and Iran, and they're even heating up more. We get more from NBC's Matt Bradley.
6: The U.S. returning to its fight against Iran after a month-long break, striking Larak Island, where U.S. CENTCOM said missile launchers were preparing to deploy mines into the Strait of Hormuz. Iran fired back.
0: The president telling Fox News there will be a response after the U.S. and Iran exchanged those strikes. He also lashed out at Iran in a Truth Social post, called it a failed nation. The Metropolitan Museum of Art now needs a new honoree for its gala.
7: John Galliano is known almost as much for making controversial comments as he is for his groundbreaking designs. Some of the most recent comments have been anti-Semitic, and the announcement that he'd be honored at the 2026 Met Gala has raised more than a few eyebrows. That's resulted in pushback from prominent donors to the museum, along with many New York officials, including City Council Speaker Julie Menin, who is Jewish. Monday, the Met announced that it was canceling the exhibit on Galliano and its plans to honor him at the gala. Daria Albinger, WOR News.
0: It is now 75 degrees out and your WOR News time, 12:03.
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9: Here's a WOR Weather Channel forecast. Clouds will linger through the afternoon. 79 are high today. Sticky humidity surges as rain and storm chances become likely after dark. Low 73. Numerous showers and storms expected tomorrow. High tomorrow 83. 76 on Wednesday. Showers and storms. Richard Wedding of the Weather Channel on 710 WOR.
0: Well, the Yankees blew out the Red Sox 16-1 to win their four-game series at the stadium. They visit the Angels for a three-game set that starts tonight in Anaheim. And the Mets fell 6-3 to the Astros in their rubber match. Mets now dropping four of their last five. They visit Tampa Bay tonight for a three-game series. 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On Wall Street at this hour, the Dow down 344. The S&P has dropped 42, and the NASDAQ has down 135 points. It's now 12:05, next news 12:30. 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I'm Liz Warner, 710 WOR.
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0: Clay and Buck, we appreciate all of you hanging out with us. I am Clay. Hello on YouTube and everybody out there watching and listening across the nation. We're going to have a fun Monday show for all of you. Buck is out today. He will be back with me tomorrow. I'm sure he will be missing all of you quite a lot today. We will have open phone lines. We'll have a couple of guests, in one of whom will be in studio, Ben Spell of Good Ranchers, to talk about all of the issues associated with American meat, beef prices, all that and more. A lot of questions circulating about all of that. We are awaiting a verdict on what is going to happen in the Lindsey Clancy trial. The jury has that case right now. We are tracking the continued imminence of the midterm elections, as tomorrow we will enter into September. It is a late Labor Day this year, but in many ways, the start of the fall campaign season for many is often pegged as Labor Day, when everybody's back home from summer vacations and all the kids are going back into school. Football is returning. Congratulations to those teams that triumphed in week one. We will have a big announcement tomorrow about Hard Rock Bet coming on as a sponsor on this program. Excited about that. But there are many different things that we will be talking about during the course of the program today. And I wanted to start with something that I think connects many of the different stories that are going on right now across not only politics, but pop culture, but sports. And it's the degree to which so many people out there are getting so much wrong. I was reading over the weekend, as I like to do in my print newspapers. There's a great editorial in the Wall Street Journal from a writer named Adrian Norman. And the whole concept of the article ties in with much of what I have been thinking and we have been talking about on this program. The article's entitled Americans Who Find Killing Acceptable. And in particular, this article says 1 in 6 voters call the assassination of a healthcare executive on a public sidewalk acceptable. You guys know Brian Thompson on a Manhattan sidewalk, December 4th, 2024. He was in cold blood murdered by Luigi Mangione, who has since confessed that he committed this crime. And Mangione became a hero to many people. There were lots of people showing up outside of courtroom dressed up as the character Luigi from the Mario and Luigi Super Mario Brothers video game. There were so many different places out there where people were celebrating the fact that this healthcare CEO had been murdered. Also, that has continued. Just recently, there was an Emerson poll that asked if Mangione's actions were acceptable or unacceptable. 16.7% of respondents, they said that his actions were either completely acceptable or somewhat acceptable. A similar number of people said that it was okay to kill Charlie Kirk if you disagreed with his political persuasion. I want you to think about that for a minute, because I think it's telling us something very, very dark about the inner soul of America as we sit here somewhere near halfway through 2026. If somewhere in the neighborhood of 20%, 1 in 6, 1 in 5, of people are willing to justify the killing of an innocent dad on the sidewalk who happens to be a healthcare CEO, if somewhere around that same number of people are willing to justify the killing of Charlie Kirk, and based on his political opinions, another dad who was actually just engaging almost exactly a year ago at a free speech event, I think it also ties in with what we have seen from so many women who have shown up to cheer Lindsey Clancy as she is arriving at her court every day. They're cheering her like she is a football team, and they're there to tailgate and cheer the arrival of a football team at a stadium. Also, when we look at all of these different stories, the number of people out there who are saying, yes, we should cheer men and women sports. The best woman is actually a man pretending to be a woman. What's going on that around 1 in 5 people are on the completely wrong side of moral-related issues, and their empathy is being channeled in a direction that's totally different than where it should be? And in particular, I've been thinking a lot about it because I can't stop thinking about the Lindsey Clancy case. I was talking about it over the weekend. I've worked in criminal law. It's one thing to provide the best possible defense for a criminal defendant. That is the obligation that lawyers who do criminal defense work, including me in the past, take on. That's our job. And if the lawyer were just showing up and doing his best job to try to defend Lindsey Clancy of these horrible charges, I would feel somewhat different. But that's not really what's going on here. What's going on here is a lot of women who have gone to fancy colleges, who have spent lots of money to be quote unquote educated, are showing up and cheering Lindsey Clancy as she arrives at court. And I think largely it's the same people who are showing up outside of Luigi Mangione's court proceedings and cheering him. And the same people who celebrated when Charlie Kirk was assassinated. And the same people out there who are arguing that men should be able to play in women's sports. What you're really seeing that connects all of these different aspects of American society today is the empathy of so many people on the left is being directed in absolutely the wrong direction. But think about it. I'll use the Lindsey Clancy case as an example to start, but I'm going to work through each of them. There were a 5-year-old, a 3-year-old, and an 8-month-old choked to death with exercise bands. I want you to think about that for a minute. It's hard to think about, but you should, because it's important to consider the violent act that is being prosecuted here. This is not like a movie where you choke somebody for a few seconds and they die. You sometimes see that on television. If you actually know what's required in order to choke those little kids to death, she had to do it for up to 5 minutes each. While the other children were sitting there watching her, think about those little babies, that 5-year-old and the 3-year-old, how they were fighting for their life as Lindsey Clancy choked them to death with exercise bands after she sent her husband out to go get food and to pick up prescriptions so that she could be alone with the kids long enough to murder them. This is profoundly evil on a level that is hard to even comprehend. Think about how those little babies, those little kids, would have been fighting for their lives, kicking their legs, waving their arms, staring up at their mom as she murdered them one after the other. And the reaction of people, around 20% of Americans, is to show up and cheer for her as she shows up at the courtroom every day, to all wear the same color so you know that they're on Team Lindsey Clancy? How does your empathy not go to those kids? How does your empathy not go to that dad? And it's not just the Lindsey Clancy case. People watched a video as Luigi Mangione walked up behind a dad on a sidewalk and shot him from behind in cold blood, planned that execution. And people cheered. People watched Charlie Kirk lose his life at a free speech event. You could see it happen in 4K. And people cheered. The data is reflecting that around 20% of Americans are profoundly, I believe, gripped by evil. And we can talk a lot about what the tax rate should be or about what the proper immigration policy should be or what the tariffs should be on Canada. We can debate all those things in our republic. But if 20% of Americans see evil and put their empathy in the direction of evil, I would submit to you we have a profound sickness in this country that is far more significant than any political division over tax or tariff or immigration. Now, I'm profoundly troubled by this. I spend a lot of time thinking about it. How have we gotten here? Where a mom murders her three babies, where a dad, two dads get shot in cold blood, one on the street, one on a college campus, where the ability to distinguish between good and evil is lost. Now, it's lost right now, it seems, largely by people on the far left. They want many of us dead. They cheer when we are murdered. How do we fix this? How do we create a society where if we're going to be giving empathy, which is a very kind and generous thing to be giving to people, that the empathy goes to actual victims, not to those engaging in evil? Now, open up phone lines, 800-282-2882. But a concern that I have is if we've got around 20% of people that are now empathizing, sympathizing, supporting evil, what if that is spreading? And that is my concern, that it is. What is causing that spread? How did we get here to a place where in Massachusetts, women are dressing up in identical clothing so that they can cheer a mother who choked to death with exercise bands, her 5-year-old, her 3-year-old, and her 8-month-old? How in any world that is just does anyone on the planet consider her to be the victim and put their empathy and their sympathy in her direction? In the same way that we saw with Luigi Mangione, in the same way that we saw with Charlie Kirk's, I believe, clear killer, Tyler Robinson, how many people's brains are broken and filled with evil, and how do we fix it? That's a big question, and it's something that I spend a lot of time on. We'll open up your phone lines. You guys can react to 800-282-2882. Not exactly a super buoyant open, but something that I have spent a lot of time thinking about in a very significant way. The American heart, I believe, has darkened. How do we fix it? Batavia, Illinois, little town far west of Chicago, 2:40 a.m. in the morning. A woman sees a flashlight and a shadow outside her window. Police say the man in her backyard was a registered sex offender. A military court convicted him in 2024. He had taken a sailor's key card, let himself into her bedroom, watched her sleep. He'd never met the woman. He saw her on social media, researched her, and found her home address. Researched. Let me translate that word. A people search site will sell a report on you for about $2. 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

0: lot of people who want to weigh in on the phones. I will get to that at the bottom of the hour. You can also send talkbacks, 800-282-2882. And I want to thank all of you who are now watching us on YouTube. We continue to set new records. We had, 20,000 people, I think, on Friday watched the YouTube live stream, which is a pinprick of the number of people that are listening right now on all 550 stations out there, and also the number of you that will ultimately end up podcasting this program. But it is going to skyrocket, I think, very quickly, and soon we will be in the hundreds of thousands a day who are streaming this show live. So if you haven't already, YouTube, you can also see it at Sport and State. I want to ask you this question. Why is it women? Why is it overwhelmingly women that are on the wrong sides of these empathy decisions? When they decide who the victim is, I don't think there's a man in America who is saying, hey, Lindsey Clancy is the real victim here. She can't be held responsible. I don't think there's a man in America that would show up outside of a dad's trial who had murdered all three of his kids and cheer like he was the starting quarterback on the football team showing up for a game this weekend. It's not happening to men. Why is it happening to women? That's who these 20% are, which is scary. Most of the people who were fangirling out over Luigi Mangione, women. Most of the people, all the ones that I've seen saying Lindsey Clancy is the real victim here, women. The people largely who celebrated Charlie Kirk's murder, women. Now, there are some men too, but it seems to be women particularly that are being led astray here. Why? We'll take your calls and we come back on the flip side here. If you don't own yet a pair of Rapid radios, we've got them for you to get you hooked up. These are modern-day walkie-talkies. I saw them. They were using them on Outer Banks. I was watching Outer Banks with my teenage son over the weekend. I said, oh, my goodness, those are the Rapid radios that they're using in one of their quests to find gold. We've used them when we caravan on a road trip, two cars, staying in touch from one to the other. You can use it like we do to stay in touch with your young kid if you don't have a cell phone for them yet, but you want to give them some freedom. Let them run around in the neighborhood. Get hooked up right now. 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
4: It is now 76 degrees out, 1230. I'm Liz Warner in Brooklyn. NYPD still looking for the driver who hit and killed a nurse who was leaving her shift before taking off in Sunset Park. And the Metropolitan Museum of Art canceling all honors and retrospectives at its Met Gala for John Galliano after his history of anti-Semitic and racist remarks. And a third day of deliberations in Massachusetts underway now for the Lindsey Clancy murder trial verdict. Two dead, more than a dozen missing following flooding in the Grand Canyon. 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Next news, 1 o'clock. 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I'm Liz Warner, 710 WOR.
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0: Welcome back in, Clay and Buck. We have got loaded lines on our calls for the team back there. I just lost my call screen, if you can pull it back up. We have got a couple of guests coming your way. Ben Spell of Good Ranchers, our friend Frank Siller of Tunnels to Towers will also be with us. The jury deliberation continuing in the Lindsey Clancy case, the longer it goes on, the less confidence I have that they're going to find her guilty. 9 women, 3 men on that jury. What are the chances that some of the men on that jury are trying to explain why Lindsey Clancy's actions are not those of someone who is insane? I think likely. Also, I'm going to keep hammering this because many members of state legislatures and many of you out there are on Senate staffs and House of Republican staffs, and some of you are in the White House right now. Why can we not have strict liability on the murder of children? It's a very simple question that no one can give me a good answer to. And if you don't know what strict liability offenses are, I have talked about them quite a bit on this program, but an easy example is if you sleep with a minor, right? If you're 20 and you sleep with a 17-year-old in some states, that's a crime and you can't defend yourself. Now, we can argue about whether in that particular situation that should be a crime, but that is the law. There is no defense when you commit an act such as that because we believe that children should be protected from adults. Why in the world is it not a strict liability offense if you murder a child? There should be no defense whatsoever for you. And let me just also point out that many people out there who commit murders, probably the vast majority, have mental health related issues. So for all the women, I'm sure I'm going to get angry emails because even in this audience, there are some women who say she should never be held responsible for her acts. Do you know how stressful it is to have children? Do you know how sad it can make some of us? I don't care. You know how sad it makes me to know that a 5-year-old, a 3-year-old, and an 8-month-old are dead? That's where my empathy goes. Not for the mommy who was too sad, for the kids that don't get to live anymore. Sorry. We all have to make choices in where we give our empathy. My empathy goes to the dad who went to go pick up food and came home and his kids were all murdered. That's the parent who deserves empathy, not the mom who happened to be sad. And I don't know, people are afraid to even say that. Oh, well, you're not considering enough. I don't care about her. I don't. She choked her children to death with exercise bands for minutes as they struggled for their own lives. I don't care how tough her life might be. She should be in prison for the rest of her life. And frankly, she should be put to death, in my opinion. And I don't even typically like the death penalty because we don't all the time have certainty on people who are convicted of crimes. As a lawyer, there are some cases that I look at and I say, man, I'm not sure that beyond a reasonable doubt that person did the crime. She's admitting that she did the crime. There is no dispute about who killed the kids. In cases such as these, I think it should be an immediate death penalty. By the way, what is the goal here? My own wife asked me that question. I think it's a good one. She's going to re-enter society? Oh, we're going to give her a lot of drugs and she's not going to be insane anymore? Well, if she's not insane anymore and she comes to sanity, she should not want to live because she killed her 3 kids. $1 million on GoFundMe, by the way, for this crazy murderer. Again, the toxic empathy here overwhelmingly going to the wrong individuals, it frankly makes me sick. A lot of you want to react. Patty in Connecticut, what you got for us?
20: Thank you. I would like to respond, and I know for the sake of time, I'm going to go wide. I think we should do so that this never, ever happens in this country ever again. I think there should be, I think we should look at the healthcare system for psychiatry. I think there were 12 to 13 different physicians who were prescribing for him may not have even been aware of what the other physicians were prescribing. And I think that when they dispense the drugs, especially if it comes from one's pharmacy, they know these drugs are only put out at one or two at a time and that there's very careful putting them on slowly and removing them even slower. So there's specific things that ease these drugs' interactions with each other. I think they should put a registered nurse in a home where the mother is not well, feeling she's having a depression or whatever she's having, because she will assess her from a medical point of view. If they want to put her with a DCF worker, put the registered nurse in there. I think the pharmacies should assess before they put out 12 or 13 medications to a person, the other medications that they're on, and if there's multiple physicians. Usually when they go on this, I worked for someone in an OBGYN office. They monitored these people enormously, brought them in the office, how they were feeling, very close assessments. They just didn't put them on them and let them go home. This is absolutely horrifying. This should never happen again. We cannot even imagine what these children experience. The mother putting all these drugs together, we don't know how the body metabolizes these drugs together. They were meant to be taken 12 or 13 at a time. We need to scrutinize the psychiatric department for follow-up with the psychiatrist, follow-up in the person's home to see what's going on so that no child is ever put in an unsafe home where they will have to endure such a horrifying thing. I can't even imagine the fear and terror in them as this happened to them. This is unbelievable, sir. And I think what it relates to is how we are managing these drugs. I recently saw something outstanding. I will try and get the link and send it to you from a doctor who prescribes these. The meticulous care, the meticulous follow-up. We need to be careful of what drugs we're putting together. We need to be careful of how these patients are responding to them, what is going on in the home. And these children, someone, an adult, somewhere should have never have left these children alone with the mother.
0: Thank you for the call. Look, there's so much in there to unpack. I do think that one of the big flaws that no one wants to address is how over-medicated kids and young people in particular are in America today. And all of the different drug cocktails that we are throwing into so many different of these kids' bodies and what it's doing to them. And have you guys read some of the studies on what happens when you try to stop taking these drugs? I am old school. I get made fun of. I don't even like to take Tylenol. I want my body to be able to handle everything. I'm not saying certainly that I'm some sort of avatar of health, but I don't want to put into my body drugs that I have to constantly be cycling through. And I think her call makes a tremendously important point. So many of these drugs interplaying with each other. What is the impact? What does it do to you? Some of you have seen friends and family on so many of these different medications and just seen the life sort of sucked out of their eyes. You know what I'm talking about? When you see someone and they just have dead eyes. There is, I think, this has always been my take, I think we could wipe out 75% of all prescription drugs in use in America, and I actually think as a society we'd be healthier. Somewhat controversial, I understand some of you are going to disagree with that. I think if we wiped out 75% of all drug use, we, in general, would be healthier. I'm talking about for young people, right? For people who are getting older, blood pressure, cholesterol, all these things. If you're over 70, there is a different calculus involved. But the fact that huge percentages of 14-year-olds in this country are on medicines that they take daily, it's crazy to me. Deb in Harrisburg, Pennsylvania, what you got for me?
2: Driving down the road, I'm hearing you talk about this gal that, you know, that killed these kids. And so much came to my mind because I am that person over 70, but I also, I think about even abortion, but to think that what prompted this woman, whether it was drugs, postpartum, you know, all of that, our society, like you said, 20% of these, our society is standing up for people who are murdering, outright murdering.
0: Yes.
2: It's crazy. It's absolutely crazy. And it, my take, you know, when you said, how can we fix this? Well, I am a person of faith. I wasn't always a person of strong faith. It happened as I got older. But I do believe that the power of prayer and that God could turn things around. But I also believe that it does start in the home. And this is what's going on with social media and parents that are broken up and not together. There's so much out there that affects our young kids and affects, you know, all adults. And I think what you do is fantastic. I'm all about the talk shows that are positive and trying to help people think about what is the right thing to do and what direction we really should go. And I commend you guys.

0: about that concept. Hey, you're a great sculptor. You're a great painter. You're a great architect. Whatever your skill might be, we're bringing it to bear to try to build a great cathedral that is better than any other cathedral anywhere in the world. And your particular individual role might be you just work on this one corner of that cathedral for your whole life. And to undertake building projects that would not be finished in the life of anyone that was involved in it. It teaches you that you are a small part of something much larger and that you're all speaking a common language. The language of Western civilization, in particular in Italy, the language of the Bible, right? Every mosaic, every sculpture, everyone would have understood what that represented. They all spoke the common language of faith. It, to me, is not a coincidence that speaking that common language of faith lifted Western Europe above anywhere else in the world and created the world that we now all are fortunate enough to live in. Western civilization turns out a really good thing. Even saying that is considered controversial. But, well, do you know what some of those people in Western civilization did? They had slaves. Yes. All throughout human history, all humans have had slaves or been slaves. Every single one of you listening to me right now, your ancestors either owned slaves or were slaves. Almost assuredly both. All of this adding up together, it tells a different, profound story that, frankly, I don't think young kids today are being instructed in. And if you do not have that foundation, I think you can be led towards evil. The mom who murdered her three kids is the victim. The 26-year-old good-looking guy that pulls out a gun and kills the CEO. And oh, by the way, don't even get me started on all the lies that have been told about the crazy left-wing activist who killed Charlie Kirk at a free speech event. I'm fired up. I'll take some more of your calls. 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
1: Hello. I'm going to touch the third rail here, and everything is a bell curve. Of course, not every woman is like this, but the fact is we men are genetically programmed to protect and create a bubble of safety. The women, by their nature, live in that bubble and have no idea what it takes for safety. So they make decisions based on a bubble that they live in without regard to how it puts them in danger.
0: Thank you for the call. Buck has talked about this a little bit, that the general woman, the average woman, does not have experience with a great deal of violence. That's why I think it's important to focus on exactly what happened here. She choked those babies to death for minutes with an exercise band. Unacceptable.
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0: 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Heroes like United States Army Sergeant Mario Nelson.
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10: It's now 76 degrees, 1 o'clock. Good afternoon. I'm Liz Warner. The number of 9/11-related cancers continuing to climb. This with the 25th anniversary of the terror attacks next week.
11: The New York Post got a hold of Fresh World Trade Center health program data, and it shows for the first time the number of cancer cases in people who worked, lived, or attended school near Ground Zero is higher than the cancer cases among emergency responders who helped at Ground Zero. Overall, there were more than 3,200 cancer cases in 2015. That number has shot up to more than 57,000 by this year. The World Trade Center Health Program serves people from all 50 states. I'm Scott Pringle, WOR News.
10: In New Jersey, a mass shooting over the weekend at a block party in Trenton.
12: Trenton police say an unauthorized block party on Saturday turned deadly, claiming the lives of two people and injuring eight others. Police say more than 200 people gathered on the 100 block of Locust Street when several shots rang out just before 12:30 a.m. Officials say a 33-year-old woman and 42-year-old man were killed. The other shooting victims are two women and six men, ranging in age from 23 to 43.
10: And police still looking for a driver who killed a Brooklyn nurse this weekend.
13: Jia Yizheng was just coming off an overnight shift at NYU Langone Hospital, Brooklyn, when she was struck by a car at 7:30 Saturday morning near 55th Street and 3rd Avenue in Sunset Park. Surveillance video shows a black Cadillac speeding through the intersection, sending Zheng flying across the street. The 28-year-old nurse was rushed to Langone with severe head and body trauma and later died. Police are looking for the hit-and-run driver. I'm Sarah Lee Kessler.
10: And in Massachusetts, the jurors continuing their deliberations in the Lindsay Clancy murder trial. She's accused of intentionally killing her three children back in 2023. Her attorneys say she was suffering from postpartum psychosis. We get more from Aaron Katursky in Plymouth.
14: The defense has argued she was over-medicated and failed by the healthcare system. Prosecutors said Clancy was in control and aware of her carefully planned strangulation of Cora, Dawson, and Callan while her husband was out running errands. And with the jury out, Clancy's attorney told us that she's nervous, sad, and scared. Her trial has become a referendum on motherhood and mental health.
10: Mayor Mamdani signing off on a bill that expands New York City's outdoor dining to all year round. Outdoor dining roadway setups had been restricted to the warmer months post-pandemic, drawing a number of complaints from both restaurants because they had to dismantle and put back up the structures annually. Earlier today, a hearing, restaurant owners and small business advocates applauded the move to expand outdoor dining, saying it's good for business and it'll keep restaurant employees working all year. 76 degrees, it's now 103.
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20: Here's a WOR Weather Channel forecast. Clouds will linger through the afternoon. 79 our high today. Sticky humidity surges as rain and storm chances become likely after dark. Low 73. Numerous showers and storms expected tomorrow. High tomorrow 83. 76 on Wednesday. Showers and storms. Richard Wedding of the Weather Channel on 710 WOR.
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0: Welcome back in. Hour number two, Clay and Buck. We'll continue to take some of your calls. Buck will be back with me tomorrow. He is out with his family today. I hope all of you are having fantastic Mondays wherever you may be across the country. If you're just joining us, hello. Go check out the YouTube page if you have not already. Go subscribe if you have not already. We are having a lot of fun every single day, and you can clip a lot of the different things that occur on this program there, and the audience is growing rapidly. I want to hit you with first hour. We have been talking about Lindsey Clancy and a really good Wall Street Journal piece that I read over the weekend about the fact that roughly 1 in 6, edging towards 1 in 5, of Americans today find killing acceptable, whether it's the United Healthcare CEO, Brian Thompson, whether it's Charlie Kirk, whether it is Lindsey Clancy murdering in cold blood her three young children, the 5-year-old, the 3-year-old, and the 8-month-old. There are 9 women on this jury. The longer this jury deliberation goes, the more I think they're going to find her not guilty by reason of insanity. I really do. And I'm basically preparing myself for it. We'll continue to take some of your calls on that. I did want to talk about a story about right and wrong and the overall impact that it can create. You know, it's the 10-year anniversary, basically, of Colin Kaepernick taking a knee during an NFL game to protest what he said was the mass killing of innocent black and brown people by police officers. I want to play this cut from AOC because she says, oh, ha, ha, ha, It turns out woke 1.0 was kind of crazy. Defund the police. Oh, that was an awful idea. Eliminate prisons. Ha ha. Well, that's just kind of woke 1.0. We can't be held accountable for the stupidity that we put out into the world. Here was AOC recently saying, woke 1.0, ha ha, just a little bit crazy. Listen.
1: Woke 1 was crazy.
0: Just laughs it off. We're now into woke 2, and I do think that that is maybe even more dangerous. Woke 1, I've got a column going up on Sport and State about this. I wrote it over the weekend. Woke 1 was America's a fundamentally racist country and cops are killing black people and we need to make sure that cops basically don't exist. We should defund all the police and we should just have social workers responding to 911 calls. Do y'all remember it? Because I do. And now AOC just wants to laugh it off and there are no consequences for being wrong about everything. But I want to talk about the consequences. And I want to talk about Colin Kaepernick on the 10-year anniversary of him taking a knee and what actually happened as a result. I went into the data. You guys know I like to dive into data. I like to look at the numbers. I like to determine what overall is the true story, not the story that is told, but what the numbers actually tell us. The numbers tell us that from 2016 through 2022, the overall number of murders skyrocketed in the United States as Black Lives Matter said and told us police are killing innocent black people all over the country. Thousands and thousands more murders occurred. I looked up the data. Do you know if Colin Kaepernick had never taken a knee, if BLM had never become an issue, if it had never existed at all, and we just had basically the same number of murders as we had in 2016, in 2017, 18, 19, 20, 21, and 22, do you know there'd be somewhere around 20,000 more people alive today? 20,000 more people alive. An entire basketball arena full of people that are currently dead that would have likely, because unfortunately most people who are murdered are young men, that would have continued to have their lives, to get married, to have kids, to grow into older age. They would not have had funerals. They would not have had families destroyed by the death, the murder of their kids. 20,000 more kids would be alive today if woke one had never happened. Can we play AOC laughing again?
1: Woke one was crazy.
0: Ha ha ha. We supported policies that led to 20,000 more people dead than would be dead if we had just let cops keep doing their jobs. And by the way, Colin Kaepernick, who is still considered a hero on the left, do you know that around 10,000 of those murdered kids, young men, were black? I don't know why no one will actually look at the data and talk about this, but do you realize that Black Lives Matter led to more young black men dead than if Black Lives Matter had never existed in the first place? This to me is a perfect window of what social media does. It doesn't, and I think it's connected to what's going on with Lindsey Clancy too, it doesn't just kind of float out there in the cosmos and do nothing. People respond to morons online making awful arguments, listen to them, implement their policies, and then when we see the results and there start to be political consequences for their results, cue it again. AOC, when asked about all of it, she says,
1: woke one was crazy.
0: She's laughing because 20,000 people got murdered because she was a moron. And there are no consequences. Colin Kaepernick, still a hero, gets awards every day. The Atlantic is paying him tons of money. Nike built an entire campaign around Colin Kaepernick being a hero. He helped 10,000 young black kids get killed. And they all just laugh. You know, I was thinking about this because the 10-year anniversary is coming up. Some of you may, I mentioned it on the show, some of you may have seen me talking about it. So I've got a son who plays high school football. College football came back this weekend. My son plays high school football. Posted a picture with him on social media, played in his first high school football game on Friday. His first game of the season was at a school called Pearl Cone in North Nashville. Now, I went to public school in Nashville. I went to high school no more than a mile away from Pearl Cone in a building that was the old Pearl High School. Pearl High School, some of you are going to know it, was an iconic all-black high school in downtown Nashville that Oprah Winfrey went to back in the day. It's educated all sorts of older black Americans in a pre-segregated Nashville. In a segregated Nashville, pre-desegregated Nashville. And then they turned it into a magnet school. It's an academic magnet now, public school. I was fortunate to get to go there, got a great education, got scholarships to college, got a law degree, all those things. But I was a public school kid from Nashville, K to 12. If I hadn't been at Martin Luther King High School, if I hadn't gone to that high school in inner city Nashville, I would have gone to a school named Hunter's Lane. Some of you are going to know what Hunter's Lane High School is. It's a North Nashville high school. And there was, at that football game, there was a large police presence at the football game. And that's because, unfortunately, there's far too much violence still in cities like Nashville, even though things are starting to get better. And a 16-year-old kid named Cameron Frierson was shot and killed just outside that football game shortly after it ended. And he was a junior in high school at Hunter's Lane. He had gone to watch the game. Nobody really knows why he got shot. Nobody really knows whether he was the target, whether he was misidentified, whether it was just in some way a random act of violence. I was reading about that murder because I was at that football game. And as I was reading about the murder, I saw there's a $5,000 reward if people can catch that killer. And I'm sorry, I saw it and I said, $5,000, you have got to be kidding me. This kid's life was taken outside of a football game, and $5,000 is the reward. So I tripled the reward. My math's not always good. Quadrupled all overall to $20,000. I put up $15,000 of my own money. I said, I want this kid to get caught. I still do. If you're listening in the Nashville area, you can go look it up. There's a white vehicle that they're looking for. Nashville police are trying to catch the guy. I presume it was probably a guy who did the shooting. If you look at the data, over 50% of all murders are committed by young black men in America. Now, people get all upset when you say that. Oh, how dare you mention race? You can't solve problems without figuring out where the problem is coming from. Let me give you an example. If I said to you right now, I've got a magic wand, I'm going to eliminate all Asian murders. No Asian person is going to commit a murder in America this year. Boom. And I just waved my magic wand. The murder rate overall would not change hardly at all because there's almost no Asian people committing murders. So the data reflects that when we pull down the murder rate nationwide, when we actually catch people who commit murders, black people are going to benefit the most because young black men are by far the most often to be killed. And do you know who is most often killing them? Other young black men. I've never heard Colin Kaepernick talk about this at all. I was at a football game. Young black man gets killed outside of the football game. I've never heard Colin Kaepernick say, you know what? I want to take a knee because I want to drive down violence in America. I want there to be far less murders. No, do you know what he said? He said police are killing young black men. It's not happening. And in fact, what he did was make it more difficult for police of all races, white, black, Asian, Hispanic, that are out there working across the nation to make us all safer. He misidentified the issue and actually made it worse, such that 20,000 more people got murdered, 10,000 of whom, by the data, are likely to have been black. They were wrong on it all. Defund police. They tried to end the police puppy on Paw Patrol. For those of you out there with little kids, grandkids, Paw Patrol. I've watched a lot of Paw Patrol commercials. They tried to cancel the cop puppy on Paw Patrol. 20,000 dead. What does AOC say? Play the tape.
1: Woke one was crazy.
0: Think about that. What I would suggest to you is one of the biggest issues that we face as a country is wrong policy doesn't result in people getting fired. AOC's not only not going to get fired for that, she's going to run for president and she might be the nominee despite the fact that she's been wrong on everything. As we go to break, college football is back. I want you to think about this idea. We have a higher expectation of job performance for football coaches in America than we do for politicians. We fire football coaches all the time for not winning enough football games. I wish we held politicians to at least half the standard that we hold football coaches to. And if you can help that kid's killer come to justice, Cameron Frierson is his name. And right now, his killer is walking free. And unfortunately, because of Colin Kaepernick and AOC and all of those woke one ideas, there are 20,000 people, just like Cameron Frierson, that aren't alive today because we decided cops were the problem and killers took advantage of it. I want to tell you, if you're trying to take care of your family, Sabre can make a huge difference. How do you prepare for protecting your family? You may want non-lethal methods. I've got a son who is off at college, saw him this weekend. A lot of people on college campuses, well, they're walking around with pepper spray, and a lot of that pepper spray is provided by Sabre. Maybe you have sons and daughters, granddaughters, grandsons who are working late nights, walking to and from the parking lot. Maybe you want them to be protected there. 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

0: Welcome back in, Clay and Buck. I hope all of you are having a fantastic Monday. So many of you reacting to so much of what we are talking about. 800-282-2882. We're going to be joined by our friend Ben Spell here coming up in a moment. If you are watching on video, I have my assistant Katie's little girl sitting in my lap right now as we've got friends coming into the studio. Sean in Springfield, Mass. Wants to weigh in. Sean, what have you got for us?
1: Hey, what's up? It's Clay. Clay.
0: Great. Yeah, fire away, Sean. I'm here.
1: Let me just say something, but I follow these cases of people murdering, claiming they were crazy. But I do know one thing. We have 350 million people in the country, Clay, and you have 350 people. The more people you have, unfortunately, the more nutcases you have. And let me just give you one famous case, and I'll tie it in. The famous Son of Sam, David Berkowitz, when he was caught, he originally pleaded insanity. And he was held in Brooklyn, in a Brooklyn psychiatric ward for 7 months. After 7 months, just before the trial was going to start, he changed his plea to guilty because he didn't want no part of being in a psych ward for whatever it is, 10, 20, 30 years. They keep these people. And Hinckley's the other famous case.
0: Hinckley was found not guilty. Thank you. We've got to go to a break here. When we come back, Ben Spell is going to be with us. Also, I want to hear from Marie in Wisconsin. You can stay with us. She says she supports Lindsey Clancy and is upset for what I have said so far during the course of the program. But I want to tell all of you, if you want to get a great deal, you can from Pure Talk right now. 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
4: It's now 76 degrees out, 1:30. Good afternoon. I'm Liz Warner. In Brooklyn, NYPD is still looking for the driver who hit and killed a nurse. She was leaving her morning shift. Then the driver took off in Sunset Park. Designer John Galliano, no longer to be honored at the Met Gala following his history of anti-Semitic and racist remarks. And it's a third day of jury deliberation underway in the Lindsey Clancy murder trial in Massachusetts. 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

0: Welcome back in, Clay and Buck. We got a lot of people fired up across a variety of different topics, and we're going to continue to take your talkbacks and your calls. 800-282-2882 is that phone number. We will get to Marie, who's upset about my take with Lindsey Clancy case as the jury deliberation continues. But one story that has gotten a lot of attention is the cost of meat in particular, beef and more. And we have an awesome guest. He's Ben Spell of Good Ranchers. I want you guys to go floodgoodranchers.com as we are talking so that you can go check out this website. Usually they are an advertiser, but he's also an expert. And so I want to start with this. I didn't realize this until President Trump started talking about bringing in beef from out of the country. I want to start with this. What percentage of steaks out there are American-raised American beef? This is the entire foundation of your business at Good Ranchers, but I think a lot of people are finding out that a lot of the meat that we consume is being brought in from out of country. What is the actual reality?
1: Yeah, so we've been importing, we import beef into the U.S., and it's part of our system. But about a little over 10 years ago, in 2015, we repealed the mandatory country of origin labeling law for beef and for pork in the U.S., which means beef and pork can get imported from any other country, anywhere in the world, and it doesn't have to say where it comes from. And last year, we imported over 4 billion pounds of beef into the U.S. that got sold with no transparency of where it came from.
0: So for people out there that are like me, and you would like to be eating meat that is coming from American ranchers, that's actually probably a minority of the meat that people are consuming out there?
1: Yeah, absolutely. But the problem is, without the mandatory country of origin labeling law, and this has been the hill that we've been dying on at Good Ranchers since the beginning. We want to connect the American family to the American farm, and we want transparency of labeling across the industry. But the truth is, you can go to the grocery store right now, or you can go to a lot of other meat companies online even, and you have no idea where what you're buying, where it's coming from, and what the quality really is. So for us, we ensure born, raised, and harvested. The entire supply chain comes from 100% from American farms and ranches.
0: Do we have enough cows and beef in the United States right now? Why is the price what it is? For people out there that don't and are not familiar with the American ranching business, why is it suffering? Where are we? How do we get these herds more substantial?
1: Yeah, our herds are at a 75-year low. Yeah, it's not good. And again, this is not. I appreciate the president addressing the issue about 8 days ago, and he's right with the problem. Beef is way too expensive, and we need to do something about that. But just flooding the market with more imported beef with no transparency doesn't help the real problem. We have to rebuild the herds, and to do that, we need to incentivize the farmers and the ranchers that are actually responsible for doing that.
0: That's a staggering number to me, and we're talking to Ben Spell, Good Ranchers. He's got four kids, by the way. I'll get you into the origin story of how you started your business. 8-year-old, 7-year-old, 6-year-old, 4-year-old, 2 boys, 2 girls. He and his wife, Corley, run this business, Good American Business with Good American Ranch. 75-year low in herds? I mean, I think that's staggering to a lot of people out there.
1: Yeah, absolutely. And again, the American ranchers have just not been prioritized over the last decade. And when we took away, when we silently took away the country of origin labeling law, as a business, Good Ranchers, we've been trying to tell this story. We've been shouting this story that there's no country of origin labeling. We need transparency in sourcing in our beef and in our pork in the U.S. And so I think, you know, honestly, the 300,000 metric tons is a drop in the bucket compared to the 4 billion pounds that we did last year. And I'm not saying that imports are bad, but right now the beef can get imported and there's just, it just sits equally alongside American beef, quality beef at the grocery store. So there's no way for the consumer to tell the difference. So why would that lower the prices? Until we get mandatory country of origin labeling put back on the package, which the plates we eat on have to say what country they're from, but the food that we buy doesn't. That's a real problem.
0: What makes good ranchers? Because I think a lot of people out there are trying to feed their family healthy American-based products without preservatives, without all the all different sorts of goods that are being put in. What makes your product different? And I do think you're right that letting people know where their meat is sourced from seems like something that should be very important. People can choose not to buy American, right?
1: That's right.
0: But if you want American ranches to thrive and you want American steaks to come from American-based ranches, you guys, this is the foundation of your business. Why did you start it? And tell me about preservatives, organics, like all of these different things that matter too, because you wanted to feed your kids particularly healthy food.
1: Sure. I had a small stint doing sales for a meat company, before starting Good Ranchers. And in that 4 month window that I worked for that meat company, I realized just how quickly, how little transparency there was, how there was no country of origin labeling law, and that the consumer is by and large very ignorant when it comes to, what actually goes into the process of beef. The process of food. And I don't mean any offense by that. I'm just saying they just don't know. And so my wife and I, after about, I don't know, every few months or so, saying somebody should fix this, someone should fix this, someone should fix this, after about a year.
0: You realize nobody else is going to do it, which is often how entrepreneurship starts. You look around, you say, boy, somebody really should do this.
1: Yeah.
0: And then you go look for it and you can't find it. And you eventually, I bet you and your wife, because I know the story, you're just, I guess it's going to be us.
1: Yeah. So I was a worship pastor at a large church, in Houston prior to this. And that I'd been that since I was 20 into my early to mid 30s when we decided to start Good Ranchers. And, for me, it was really a calling. God said, go do it. And, because I really didn't want to do it. I didn't think I was qualified to do it. And, but kept having those thoughts every few months and talked to my wife about it. Somebody else should do it. And, for me, it was kind of a Damascus Road moment where God spoke to me and he said, you do it. And I went to my wife and we had just had our first baby boy, the one who's 8 right now. He was about 6 weeks old. And I thought she was going to say, but we don't have any money. We don't know anything about running a business. Where are we going to get the meat? How are we going to, you know, do all the things? But she said, if you heard God, then I trust you. And so a few months later, I started selling meat out of the back of a truck in a parking lot. And I went from one truck to two trucks to five trucks to 20 over the next few years. And then we launched online. That was 2018, 2019, 2020. Then we launched online in 2021. We shut down all the trucks. By the end of 2021, it went fully online in 2022. And it's been amazing to see, it's amazing to know that we're sourcing quality for our family, for our friends, and for, hundreds of thousands of families across the U.S. But it's also amazing to know that we're supporting our own.
0: Yeah.
1: We're supporting American farms, supporting American ranchers, because they need us. And if we don't support our own, if we're not producing enough food to feed ourselves, God forbid what would happen to our country. And if you read the history books, anytime a nation loses access to their own food and has to be, dependent on another country to feed them, that's a problem.
0: To me, it's not dissimilar to energy independence, right?
1: Absolutely.
0: I mean, drill, baby, drill was the president's charge to make as much oil and gas as we can here. We're now an energy independent country. The fact that we aren't producing enough, and by the way, it's not just steaks, right? It's not just beef. You've also got chicken. You've got all sorts of products that people can order out there, including chicken nuggets if you've got young kids. And I know everybody knows sometimes it's tough to get those kids to eat. How big is your company now? And obviously the decision that you made when you had a baby boy 6 weeks old has benefited your family, but you're working, you're like me and like Buck, you work all the time because when you drive any kind of business like this, there is nobody else to rely on. How much has your company grown? How much more do you think you could grow if people are aware of the importance of buying American sourced meat products?
1: Yeah. Well, I want to say this first and foremost. If you know a local rancher, buy from your local rancher. We exist to connect the American family to the American farm, and we're so far removed from our food
0: supply. I met with you. This is important. knowing where your meat comes from is almost unheard of, right? Some people live in areas where they can go out and they can buy their own steaks. They can buy their own, meat products. Most people aren't in that position. So it ships directly to your house. It's vacuum sealed. It's going to arrive cold and ready to go put into your fridge. We're having the kids, 15-year-olds football team over on Labor Day, and we're grilling out all your different products for everybody to have. But I think that's important. You can buy your own. You're not saying, hey, don't just buy from American
1: farms and ranches. They need our support. And if you don't have access to a ranch, then Good Ranchers is, then
0: that's what you guys do.
1: Then we're here. They want to hear for you. And we sell, like I said, we sell beef, we sell chicken, we sell pork, we sell even wild caught seafood. But you know, two generations ago, pretty much everybody knew a farmer or a ranch.
0: Yeah.
1: And then, you know, like, so my grandparents, I mean, they were farmers. And then, you know, my parents knew somebody that knew a farmer and rancher. But today, people by and large don't even know how to cook, let alone know how to source food themselves.
0: What would you tell, because they may be listening, what would you tell the White House if they said, hey, Ben, Good Ranchers, you've got a great American business, you're buying great American meat. What should we do to make meat products and food overall more affordable? Because that's the goal here in many ways. What would you tell them that you personally, based on your experience, you would suggest?
1: Yeah. So I think this is absolutely a moment that the president could turn into a historic win for American agriculture. We need to restore mandatory country of origin labeling.
0: Yeah.
1: I think that's first and foremost. And you know, the president had a follow up or had a conversation with Glenn Beck last week and did a follow up, announcement saying we want to give more power to the ranchers to process. That's a good step, but that's not an easy task.
0: Yeah.
1: We're talking about a 5 to 10 year
0: process to make that happen
1: plan there. So first and foremost, we need to restore mandatory country of origin labeling. And then we need to expand the independent American processing, because right now the processing, 85% of the beef that's processed in the U.S. is controlled by four major corporations. Two of them are foreign owned.
0: Yeah.
1: That's
0: problematic.
1: That in itself is problematic. And we need to protect the economic incentive for ranchers to rebuild their herds. Like

0: over years where farmers have to be able to get those herds back up. So we're not at 75-year lows.
1: Yeah. So two things. I'm not anti-imports, and neither is the ranching community. Imports play a role into our system. So this isn't an anti-trade and anti-import. This is a pro-transparency conversation. Label imported beef accurately and let American families decide at the checkout what they want to buy. Because if we really want the imports to be sold for less, they need to be labeled accordingly.
0: I'm going to bring you back because a lot of people are blowing me up with questions, including my own wife. And if I don't ask the questions that she has, as you well know, as a married man, I'm in trouble. So if you have questions about ranching, about meat, hit me up right now at Clay Travis on Twitter. And I will hit Ben with a couple more questions here as we finish the hour, because this is a major inflection point, major discussion. 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
5: Welcome back in, Clay and Buck. A bunch of questions rolling in. Appreciate all of you. The most common question that I am getting, including from my wife and multiple people who are tweeting right now, why are the herds low? Is it regulation, lack of land? How do we get this from a 75-year low back up to respectable herd size?
6: Yeah. So we've had years of drought, and the biggest issue is American ranchers have not been incentivized over the last decade, really, to expand their herds and to grow their herds because of this, the flood of imported beef that comes in with no labeling. And cattle aren't widgets. Most people don't really think about this, but it takes 2 years. Chickens, you can turn that over in 6 to 9 weeks from hatch to harvest. But cattle, you're talking about a 2-year process at minimum to rebuild a herd. And so, the economic incentive has not been there for American ranchers, for a decade or more. And couple that with drought, couple that with the cost of everything is going up. The cost of fuel is going up. It takes fuel to run tractors, to get the crops, to bale the hay.
5: A bunch of people are asking about the non-labeling. I'm presuming that that was lobbied for by out of American interest because they wanted to take away the incentive to buy American born beef.
6: Yes. And that happened in 2015, under a Republican controlled Congress, and President Obama was in
5: office.
6: Yeah.
5: How is your beef fed? I believe the answer is grass fed beef, but I'll let you tell everybody. So,
6: I don't have enough time to go into all of this. 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We do finish with grain, the majority of our beef.
5: Yep.
6: We have grass fed, grass finished.
5: Yep.
6: But if you really want, if you want the marbling to produce upper choice and prime, you have to feed cattle grain. You can't get prime beef with no grain introduced to the diet.
5: Go to goodranchers.com. 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
15: Hey, it's now 77 degrees, 2 o'clock. Good afternoon. I'm Liz Warner. Subway commuters got a rude awakening this morning due to subway infrastructure work. It's likely to impact the afternoon commute as well.
16: It comes after crews that were making weekend repairs on multiple subway lines discovered cracks underneath the subway track bed near 81st Street and Central Park West, which is the stop near the Museum of Natural History. The discovery stopped rush hour A train service from Rockaway to Broad Channel, with no B trains in the Bronx or Upper Manhattan. Meantime, downtown C's have been running express, while uptown C trains are making local stops. Commuters who typically take the route are encouraged to take the 1, 2, and 3 trains instead. Natalie Migliori, WOR News.
15: Now, as of this afternoon, still no downtown local service between 125th and Columbus Circle. The 25th anniversary of 9/11 is approaching. There's new, fresh data emerging from the World Trade Center Health Program. And among people who worked, lived, or attended school near the Ground Zero site, their cancer rate is higher than cancer rates among emergency responders who helped at Ground Zero. Overall, there were more than 3,200 cancer cases in 2015. That number has now shot up to more than 57,000 this year. And Mayor Mamdani signing off on a bill that expands New York City's outdoor dining. It's going to go on all year.
17: A number of business owners and small business advocates like Nina Flores of the Forest Avenue Business Improvement District on Staten Island applaud the move.
18: Year-round outdoor dining gives them business greater flexibility and helps them managing rising costs, seasonal changes, and the challenges of operating in New York City. It also makes our commercial corridors more welcoming.
17: Outdoor dining roadway setups had been restricted to warmer months post-pandemic, drawing a number of complaints from restaurants because they had to dismantle and put back up their structures annually. Those against outdoor dining complain the structures attract rats, late-night loud noise, and a loss of parking spots. I'm Scott Pringle, WOR News.
15: And it's day three. Jurors continuing to deliberate in the Massachusetts triple murder trial of Lindsay Clancy. She admitted to strangling her three young children in 2023, but pleaded not guilty to three counts of first-degree murder by reason of insanity. Two of the most popular travel destinations for Labor Day are on opposite sides of the nation.
19: Many travelers are headed to Seattle to cruise up to Alaska, while families flock to Orlando for theme parks. AAA says Boston, Denver, and New York are other top domestic destinations. Rome, Vancouver, London, Dublin, and Paris top the international list. Domestic airfares for Labor Day weekend are 20% higher than last year, averaging nearly $800 a ticket. International flight costs are down 4%, averaging about $1,240. I'm Rory O'Neill.
15: It is 76 degrees out and 203.
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15: Well, the Mets fell to the Astros in the rubber match there in Tampa tonight. Yankees blew out the Red Sox. 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
9: Here's a WOR Weather Channel forecast. Clouds will linger through the afternoon. 79 are high today. Sticky humidity surges as rain and storm chances become likely after dark. Low 73. Numerous showers and storms expected tomorrow. High tomorrow 83. 76 on Wednesday. Showers and storms. Richard Wedding at the Weather Channel on 710 WOR.
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0: Welcome back in, Clay and Buck. It's just me today. Buck will be back tomorrow. My thanks to Ben Spell of Good Ranchers, telling the story of American ranchers. And a ton of you are weighing in who are in the ranching industry and saying, thank you for telling our story. And I think a lot of people out there are staggered. I'll put myself in this category. We're at 75-year lows for herds. 75-year lows? That doesn't feel good to me. And again, if we want to be energy independent, which we do, I think we also should be focused on producing as much food as we possibly can inside of this country. And to me, I think there are a lot of you out there that would make decisions based on what meat you're buying because you trust American production standards more than you do foreign production standards. And so, again, some of these laws that got passed, I didn't know. Candidly, I'm not much of a shopper. A lot of people out there, a lot of you are. I am just happy when I can find whatever my wife tells me I should have on my list when I go into the grocery store. I feel like I've scored a touchdown when I can find the right product in the right shelf, in the right aisle. So I am not a savant when it comes to purchase of meats, but Ben just told me that 5,000 of you were on his website, and I just encourage you to do your research. And it doesn't seem like a crazy decision to make to say, hey, we should be doing more to support American ranchers out there. Several different aspects of that. If you have heard us, we are still waiting for the verdict in the Lindsey Clancy case. And I know that a lot of men, at least initially, were not paying attention to this story. Every woman in America is. I'm just going to be honest with you. There is not a woman in America that has not had a conversation, certainly not a mom in America that has not had a conversation about this Lindsey Clancy case. And in hour one, I teed off because this data out here that I talked about in the Wall Street Journal from all of these individuals having their empathy that goes towards the wrong people. Whether it's the United Healthcare CEO, Brian Thompson, whether it was Charlie Kirk, whether it's Lindsey Clancy, how we decide to render empathy in this country is a big part of, I think, the way the innate goodness of this country typically comes through. For instance, in the wake of Hurricane Helene, mercifully, by the way, very quiet hurricane season. I'm knocking on the table here for all of you in Florida out there. Mercifully, we've had a very light hurricane season so far. When Hurricane Helene hit, we wanted to shine a light on the people suffering in Western North Carolina, in East Tennessee. And if you remember, I went in on a helicopter because you couldn't otherwise get into the Asheville area. We shared videos. We flew over. Dolly Parton passed last week. One of the things that she did such an amazing job of was helping people in times of need. And the data actually reflects that the states that most support Trump are the states that typically are the highest donors when it comes to people in need. That is, people who tend to vote conservative tend to actually open up their wallets. I've talked about this before with our friend Frank Siller, who's going to be on with us as we come up on nearly the 25th anniversary of 9/11. He said, if you watch Fox News, you probably see a lot of Tunnel to Towers ads. If you listen to this program, you know, we're happy to be partners with Tunnel to Towers and to not only be partners, but to have donated money ourselves. I said, how come you don't advertise on MSNBC or CNN? He said, we tried it. People there do not actually support charities like ours. So that doesn't seem very good. All you're doing is helping when cops get killed, when first responders get killed, when the families of those who lost their lives on 9/11 and 9/11 related illnesses, service members, all of these people who are serving the country, trying to make us all safer, when they actually pass, all you're doing is raising money for them. He said, yeah. He said, but our ads don't work on MSNBC. Really kind of staggering. People on the left, they think that other people should lend a hand They probably think this is why we should have 90% tax rates. The government should do everything. Individuals shouldn't be responsible for helping other individuals. That's what big government is for. Most of you in this audience, that's not what you believe. Well, I think that's significant. Now, 800-282-2882. We've had some moms that are mad at me because, frankly, I have zero empathy whatsoever for Lindsey Clancy. Well, I'm not going to apologize for it. I have empathy for the 5-year-old she strangled. I have empathy for the 3-year-old she strangled. I have empathy for the 8-month-old she strangled. I have empathy for that dad who came back home. I have empathy for those grandparents who lost their grandchildren. I have empathy for all of those people. I have zero empathy for Lindsey Clancy. She did it. And I think what we have seen is very often there is toxic empathy. I was just watching on MSNBC. There are women in pink standing outside the courtroom, the courthouse, hoping to celebrate Lindsey Clancy being found not guilty by reason of insanity. Think about that for a minute. Everything going on in the world today, there are lots of women in Massachusetts today, maybe they're even driving in across state lines, to show up and celebrate if a mom of 3 who choked her kids to death is found not guilty. There is a profound evil that has settled on this country. So the New York Times says 20%, roughly 1 in 6, right around 1 in 5, of Americans support Luigi Mangione, who killed the healthcare CEO. They support Tyler Robinson, who killed Charlie Kirk. They support Lindsey Clancy, who killed her 3 kids. These are broken, broken, evil perspectives. This is why I get fired up by the people out there, and we got a lot of them in this audience still. Asked the vice president about it last time we had him on. This is why I get upset about all the people out there who say, oh, Charlie Kirk wasn't killed by Tyler Robinson. It was Israel. It was an exploding microphone. It was Erica Kirk. You know, we're not having a conversation about far left-wing violence as it pertains to Charlie Kirk 1 year after his murder because so many people on the internet have decided to embrace crazy conspiracy theories that the fact that this guy was sleeping with a dude pretending to be a chick and as a result got radicalized by the trans agenda so much that he wrote pro-trans messaging on the shell casings of the bullets that he fired, and the story isn't actually that at all. It is actually all of the conspiracies. And as a result, when you look, hey, 20% of Americans, you saw the video celebrating Charlie Kirk being killed. There's going to be more people killed because for a lot of people, Luigi Mangione is a hero. For a lot of people, Tyler Robinson is a hero. And instead of talking about that profound sickness for a lot of people, Lindsey Clancy's not responsible for what she did. She's the victim here. This is what some people believe. You're all wrong. The victim here are the 5-year-old, the 3-year-old, and the 8-month-old that she choked to death for minutes as those babies desperately tried to survive as they looked up in their mom's eyes as she choked them all out. Awful. Violent. With her own hands. Vile, even by the standards of murder. You know, back in the day, they used to say Civil War soldiers, they didn't like to fight with bayonets. Why? You ever notice those old rifles? You notice the way they have the bayonet on the end, which basically just a knife on the end of those muskets? They didn't like to fight that way. because when you fought that way, it was brutal and nasty death. You're stabbing people to death face to face. You're seeing their eyes. It's hand-to-hand combat. If you study modern day, even back to as gunfire became more prevalent, hand-to-hand combat is actually pretty rare. Because even soldiers who are trained to kill viscerally, when you kill people with your own hands, it is nasty on a level that is far more difficult than if you, from behind a breastworks, if you're just firing a gun from distance. So when you would have those charges back in the Civil War, the actual hand-to-hand combat moments of fighting were very rare and did not typically last very long, because killing up close, face-to-face, eye-to-eye, is distasteful even to people in armies who are trained to kill. That's how Lindsey Clancy killed her kids. She didn't shoot them from some far distance. She didn't even put them in a car back in the day. Remember, put them into a car and drive into the water, drive off a cliff. She held them in her arms and choked them to death as they watched the other siblings, and as they begged for their life from her, asking her not to kill them, and she did it. So I'm sorry, if you are out there and you're saying, I have empathy for Lindsey Clancy, I think you are allowing your empathy to be misguided, misdirected, and led in a toxic direction. Most people who commit violent acts have mental illness. If Lindsey Clancy had slept with a 17-year-old as a teacher in Boston, she would be strictly liable. It wouldn't matter any defense, because we believe that children should be protected from authority figures. She would have no defense under Massachusetts law. The fact that she's able to argue, I'm not guilty by reason of insanity, I should be let right back out onto the streets as soon as some doctor says, oh, she's not mentally insane anymore, let's let her go right back out into the world. And the fact that women are showing up in pink shirts and celebrating her is, to me, evidence of a deep, dark, sadistic sickness that has taken over the country, that connects with the assassination of Charlie Kirk, that connects with the assassination of Brian Thompson, and that leads us into a very dark place. Open phone lines, 800-282-2882. I will allow all of you to weigh in on a variety of different topics that we have dove into today. Christine sends an email. She says, great talk show. Appreciate it. Where's the justice for the children? I get so upset even when parents leave their kids in a hot car. How do we know it was intentional? It's actually a really good point. Parents get prosecuted all the time for leaving kids in hot cars, often totally without intent. And many parents get prosecuted in those cases. Awful stories. Why we have backseat alerts now. For those of you out there who've dropped off kids at school, who have dropped off youngsters at daycares, your brain freezes, you get outside of your normal routine, and you don't drop the kids off, and you go to work, and then you just think to yourself, oh my goodness, my kids are still in that hot car. Parents get prosecuted for that. It's a totally inadvertent act. Lindsey Clancy intended to do what she did. There is no defense whatsoever for her, in my opinion, but I think this jury's going to let her off. I think the longer it goes on, the more likely it becomes that they're going to say she's not guilty by reason of insanity. And all those women in pink are going to be celebrating like their team just won the Super Bowl. Tell me that isn't sick. 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

0: Welcome back in, Clay and Buck. We got loaded lines. We also have some talkbacks. Let's hit podcast listener Melissa in Texas. Cut L.
1: Hi, this is Melissa from San Antonio. When my daughter was born 7 years ago, I suffered from severe postpartum depression to the point that I was planning to end my own life. The only reason I didn't is because something inside of me stirred and reminded me that she needed her mommy. That said, I believe any parent who decides that their children do not deserve to live while they get to continue to live on deserves the entire book thrown at them. Full period, stop, no excuses. Lock them up.
0: Amen. I agree with everything Melissa just said. Dina in Colorado, thanks for listening. You're up next.
2: Hi, Clay. First of all, thanks for taking my call.
0: Thank you.
2: I wanted to say that I 100% agree with you about the lady that killed her three babies. I have zero empathy for her, and I just... Like, when you, if you look into her eyes, they are, like, black. She is some kind of evil, I believe. And I, like you said the other day, that I think she deserves to die. Like, that's my opinion.
0: Thank you for the call. Look, I will be honest with all of you. If my three boys weren't here, I wouldn't want to continue to live. Just being honest. And... God forbid I had something to do in any way with their death. What is she fighting for? Not guilty by reason of insanity. She goes out into the world. Are women going to be paying her to come speak as if she's some sort of hero? It's a dark story. When we come back... A dark story of 9/11 that has been helped by, as we come up on the 25th anniversary, an incredible, great business that helps so many. Tunnel to Towers, the charitable organization. We're going to tell you about more of them, but I want all of you to hear about all the work that Tunnel to Towers does and everything that they have meant for everyone out there. For the 25th anniversary, in honor of the 343 members of the New York City Fire Department who made the ultimate sacrifice, the foundation's delivering 343 mortgage-free homes to heroes and their families while continuing an effort to eradicate veteran homelessness. Throughout this historic year, the foundation's holding hundreds of runs, walks, climbs, golf outings, not to mention the iconic tower climb and a 5K event. I'm going to be up in Washington, D.C. for a gala event to raise a ton of money next week for Tunnel to Towers. Frank Siller will tell us all about it next. You can join the donators at T2T.org. 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
5: It's now 77 degrees, 2:30. Good afternoon. I'm Liz Warner. NYPD still looking for the driver who hit and killed a nurse leaving her shift this weekend before taking off in Sunset Park, Brooklyn. A person now in custody after a newborn was abandoned in a Westchester supermarket this weekend. That baby now in stable condition. Designer John Galliano no longer going to be honored at the Met Gala following his history of anti-Semitic and racist remarks. Two dead, 15 people remain missing following Grand Canyon flooding over the weekend. 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
0: Welcome back in, Clay and Buck. Appreciate all of you hanging out with us. Buck will be back tomorrow. He's with his family today. We are joined now by our friend Frank Siller, Chairman, CEO, Tunnel to Towers Foundation, author of a new memoir, Let Us Do Good. We are coming up on the 25th anniversary of 9/11. And Frank, I just want to give you an opportunity. I'm going to be up in D.C. next week, helping to raise money at a gala event in Washington, D.C. I'll let you tell people about that event, what they can do to help in their own worlds for the 25th anniversary of 9/11, which is next Friday, a week from Friday, just about, 12 days from now-ish. Frank, that day, I do think it's important to remind people, what was your 9/11 like 25 years ago today, and what inspired you to create Tunnel to Towers?
14: Well, the last part's easy to answer. What inspired me was my brother, Stephen, who gave his life up on 9/11. And we were, so everyone remembers that's old enough where they were on September 11, 2001. For my family, my brother, Stephen, was a firefighter who just finished his night tour in Squad 1 in Brooklyn, was an elite firehouse. And he was going to play golf with my brother Russ, my brother George, and myself. And he was already left work. He was on his way home, and he heard on his radio scanner that the North Tower was hit by a plane. He called his wife up. He said, "Sally, tell my brothers I'll try to catch up with them later." Turned his truck around, drove back to the firehouse, got his gear. And, his company had already responded. So he just drove to the mouth of the Brooklyn Battery Tunnel, a tunnel for your listeners that might not know. It connects downtown Brooklyn with downtown Manhattan. It's almost 2 miles long. It was closed for security reasons. So he strapped his gear on his back, 60 pounds, ran through that Brooklyn Battery Tunnel, went up West Street into what we believe was the South Tower, because that's where other FDNY Squad 1 members were recovered. And while going up those stairs, saving people, he gave up his life. And, on 9/11 that day, when we gathered as a family. At one point, at 9:59 a.m. on September 11, 2001, when the South Tower came down, second tower hit, first tower that collapsed, I turned to my mother-in-law, who was up at my house at this time, and I said, "Nancy, I think I just lost my brother." Overcome with emotion, I left my house. I drove around different firehouses. I tried to find out, everybody heard about Stephen. I eventually heard he was on a list of missing firefighters. And then later in the afternoon, after I asked my siblings, Stephen was the youngest of seven of us. He was our little miracle. He was born. My oldest brother was 24 years old when my brother Stephen was born. I was the closest in age. I was 14. And so we gathered at my house, all my siblings, and in the afternoon, I got a phone call from a firefighter, Richie Obermeyer, who lived a couple of doors from my brother, Stephen. And he called me up. He said, "Frank, I'm down at Ground Zero. It's really bad down here." And I said, "Yeah, Rich, I know. I'm sitting in my living room watching TV, my whole family, my sisters, my brothers, and we're watching." And he goes, "No, Frank, it's really bad down here." I says, "Rich, I can't imagine. We're praying for you guys." He goes, "Stephen's on a list of missing firefighters." I say, "I'm aware of that, Rich." And he hesitated and he says, "Frank, it is bad." I said, "Rich, I know." And he said, "Frank, you don't understand. Nobody's coming home." And, my heart dropped. I had to walk in the other room and tell, my siblings that our little brother was not coming home. You have to understand, my brother was orphaned by the time he was 10 years old. My mom and dad died by the time he was 10 years old. And we raised him. And we couldn't believe that now he's gone and his kids are not going to know this glorious, outrageous human being who suffered so much as a child and grew up to be this outrageous human being that made this ultimate sacrifice. And of course, we didn't know 100% what he did that day until later on when we pieced it together. But to do that, to do what he did, and so many great heroes and what they did on that day, we decided as a family to start a foundation. And here we are 25 years later, making sure we do good, and not just his name, but in honor of so many others.
0: Frank, what's your reaction when you hear what is becoming somewhat commonplace? People like Hassan Piker say America deserved 9/11.
14: Well, it's I've stayed apolitical for 25 years. All right. But that's my brother he's talking about. I am so angry at him and people like him that might say something like that or say something as ridiculous as that. We're the greatest country that ever existed in the world. We've helped so many countries and so many people. It's incredible that somebody can say that. People like that hate America. They don't even understand. Meanwhile, he's got plenty. He's made plenty, and he's got the nerve to talk about capitalism or whatever it may be. But I'm going to stay in my lane, mission to help all these families that pay the ultimate sacrifice that gives him the right to say these outrageous, ridiculous things. and gives anybody else in America the right to speak and freedom of speech. But most Americans, they care. After 9/11, we saw America come together on 9/12. We saw it any time in America's history when something horrific has happened, we all come together as Americans. And we do that as a foundation. We bring both sides of the aisles together. Nobody asks if somebody gives their limbs, is a Republican or a Democrat? Nobody cares. We want to take care of them. Somebody dies in the line of duty. We don't say, oh, what religion was he? What color is he? Nobody cares. We want to be there for every American that puts their life on the line to protect our country. And that's where we're going to stay as a foundation. But does it get me angry? I'd be lying if I told you it didn't, because it does.
0: We're talking to Frank Siller. Frank, it's been 25 years. For those of us, most in this audience, I think, that can remember exactly where we were on 9/11. I got an 18-year-old kid. He just went off to college. You remember when you're a young guy, young gal, whatever happened before you were born felt like ancient history. A lot of times, as you know, and I'm a history guy, we start off teaching history and we run out of the school year. A lot of teachers out there know exactly what I'm talking about. Maybe you make it to World War II. There's not a lot of discussion about quote unquote modern history. How important is it for kids to understand what happened on that day? How well do you think people are being instructed about that day? And what are you trying to do to make sure that they are aware of it?
14: So it's so important, and thank you for saying this. So one of the reasons why we have a piece of Ground Zero steel beam weighing almost 17,000 pounds, over 20 feet long, in this beautiful truck that we built to So we take care of it in a sacred way, because it's a sacred piece of steel and it's going all around the country. We're going to be at, I'm going to be at West Point, tomorrow. I'll be at West Point, with that piece of steel with so many great heroes. Then we're going down to the Ellipse down in DC. And we're going to have, so many, great Americans join us there, including the president, on September 8th. And then we're back on September 11th, and we'll be walking through the tunnel with that steel with my family, my kids, my grandkids, my siblings, Stephen's wife, and some of his children will be going through with that steel on that day to remember that what happened, the sacrifice that was made. But we have a curriculum K through 12. You could go to t2t.org, hit a button. You can go right to 9/11 Institute. You can request we have a museum, a 93-foot tractor-trailer truck that goes all across America all year long, opens up to 1,100-square-foot museum with 9/11 artifacts in it. New York City firefighters are with it to tell the story of 9/11. We do that all year long. But I'm going to tell you right now, and this is a promise that you're going to hear here, and America is going to hear for quite a while. We are going to make such a concerted effort to teach the one-third of America that wasn't even born on September 11, 2001, what happened that day and what could happen again if we ever forget, and why we're the greatest country, why 343 firefighters, and why we delivered 343 mortgage-free homes this year, why they had the courage to run in and give their lives, 60 police officers, 7,000 men and women that went to war because of what happened on 9/11, on the global war on terror, gave their lives for us. There's 7,000 families that don't have their mom and dad or the husband or wife because of what happened on 9/11. Those that are dying of 9/11 illnesses continuously because they went to Ground Zero and they got on their hands and knees and they dug through that dirt, muck, and dust and steel looking for survivors and then looking to recover these bodies. We have to tell those stories, and that's with the Tunnel to Towers Foundation. We're not just going to build all these houses, not that it's a just delivering all these mortgage-free homes. It's a lot more than that. It's what we do. You know what we do. You talk about it all the time, Clay, and I do appreciate it, but we must make sure people never forget what happened 25 years ago.
0: All right, I'm going to be with you next week in D.C. on September 8th, just a few days in advance of that 25th anniversary. 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
14: So, you know, Clay, we ask for $11 a month. 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I don't think we're asking for a lot. You know, the fire department says many hands.

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10: Ah, 1971. 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
10: Across the country, people were speaking up, and the more they did, the more they learned about the hidden underbelly of the most powerful law enforcement agency in the land. I'm Ed Helms, host of Snafu, Season 2, Medburg, the story of a daring heist that exposed J. Edgar Hoover's epic FBI snafu. 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

Welcome back in, Clay and Buck. Buck will be back with me tomorrow. Man, if you don't hear Frank Siller telling that story about his baby brother, 24 years younger than his other sibling,

0: He's 14 years younger than him, gave his life sprinting through that tunnel. For those of you in the New York City area, 60 pounds of gear. We're coming up on the 25th anniversary of 9/11. And I know for a lot of you, you will have the same reaction that I have, which is, I can't believe it's been 25 years. Because you can still go back in time and remember exactly how it felt for you in that moment when you saw what happened on that day. For those of us out there that maybe you got young kids and they don't remember, the entire cell phone grid, you remember this? It was basically impossible to make a phone call. You could not make a phone call on the eastern half of the United States. I was a first-year law student. I was in my torts class. We didn't have, at that point in time, and now everybody's got Wi-Fi and they got their laptops and their cell phones. You have the ability to know everything instantaneously. We didn't have it at that point in time. I remember walking back out. They had wheeled in televisions, which they typically did not have at that point in time, in the center of Vanderbilt Law School. And I watched the tunnel, I watched the towers collapse right there standing in the center of the foyer of Vanderbilt Law School. 25 years now it has been since then. And you heard how fired up Frank got. There are now people out there publicly saying America deserved it. For all of you out there listening in Michigan, Abdul El-Sayed campaigned alongside of Hassan Piker, who said, America deserves 9/11. Can you imagine if you were a politician begging for the support of someone's followers who was saying something that awful? We started off the show by talking about evil and how it takes root in the country. I mean, real evil. The kind of, I'm going to murder my kids evil. The kind of, I'm going to shoot a dad in cold blood on the street in Manhattan. I'm going to kill another dad in Utah when he's sitting talking about the importance of free speech and debating issues, like Charlie Kirk was, like Brian Thompson, the healthcare CEO, was. I would submit to you, it's when evil is voiced and people accept it. When you hear people say America deserved 9/11, and then you have Democrat Senate candidates in states like Michigan on the stage together saying, hey, support me. When you have Mom Donnie, who can't even explain who killed all those people, Islamic terrorists who hate Western civilization and America. History matters. Teach it to your kids. We'll be back with all of you tomorrow.
1: Speaking truth and having fun. Clay Travis and Buck Sexton.
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9: It is now 79 degrees out, 3 o'clock. I'm Liz Warner. More than a dozen people now recovering after a shuttle bus crash at Newark Airport. It happened around 3 a.m. today. The bus apparently jumped the curb, smashing into a concrete wall at Terminal B. In departures, at least 3 people were left with serious injuries. All are expected to survive. And authorities in Westchester say a person's now in custody after a newborn was abandoned in a supermarket.
10: Emergency crews responded to the ShopRite in White Plains City Center shopping complex Sunday morning, where a baby was left in the women's restroom. The newborn was rushed to the nearby White Plains Hospital, and authorities have confirmed the baby is in stable condition. Westchester County Child Protective Services is helping to figure out the child's future care. The White Plains Police Department is reminding residents of New York State's Safe Haven Law, which allows parents to anonymously and legally surrender their newborn to designated safe locations. Natalie Migliori, WOR News.
9: And in Brooklyn, NYPD still looking for a hit-and-run driver who killed a nurse in Sunset Park.
11: Co-workers say Jia Yi Zhang was coming off her overnight shift at NYU Langone Hospital, Brooklyn, when the 28-year-old was hit and killed by a black Cadillac, believed to be speeding and running a red light. This was at 3rd Avenue and 55th Street around 7:30 Saturday morning. Her co-workers are reacting.
12: So she would go to different units when they needed help. She was so fun, always smiling.
11: This woman says it's a dangerous area.
13: The drivers are usually very aggressive over here in Sunset Park.
11: In a statement, NYU Langone says the loss is being felt across our entire community. I'm Scott Pringle, WOR News.
9: And overseas, another night of strikes between the U.S. and Iran after U.S. forces say Iran was targeting the Strait of Hormuz.
14: Central Command says Iranian forces were preparing to fire rockets loaded with sea mines into the shipping lanes just days after the U.S. declared the strait cleared of mines. Iran fired back overnight. State TV released video claiming to show missiles and drones being launched at 2 air bases in Jordan that host U.S. forces.
9: And a controversial English fashion designer who was slated to be the centerpiece at the Met Gala is not anymore.
15: John Galliano is known almost as much for making controversial comments as he is for his groundbreaking designs. Some of the most recent comments have been anti-Semitic, and the announcement that he'd be honored at the 2026 Met Gala has raised more than a few eyebrows. That's resulted in pushback from prominent donors to the museum, along with many New York officials, including City Council Speaker Julie Menin, who is Jewish. Monday, the Met announced that it was canceling the exhibit on Galliano and its plans to honor him at the gala. Daria Albinger, WOR News.
9: And at least 2 people are dead, 15 others missing after a flash flood swept through the Grand Canyon this weekend. Officials say the flooding damaged a key water pipeline serving tourists. 79 degrees, it's 303.
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16: I'm Matt Ward with your WOR traffic. 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We've got trouble on the Van Wyck in Queens this afternoon. Northbound lanes are closed between Linden Boulevard and Liberty Avenue while a crash gets cleared. We have a new problem on the BQE eastbound. It's a crash near Flushing Avenue. One lane is closed. Add an extra 12 minutes to the ride on the Cross Bronx West, Bronx River Parkway to the George Washington Bridge. Watch out for a crash on the Major Deegan coming south just before Fordham Road. And it looks like someone stalled out on the downtown FDR Drive at 106th Street. That one in the right lane. 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I'm Matt Ward. Our next traffic update at 3:30 on 710 WOR.
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17: Here's a WOR Weather Channel forecast. Clouds will linger through the afternoon. 79 our high today. Sticky humidity surges as rain and storm chances become likely after dark. Low 73. Numerous showers and storms expected tomorrow. High tomorrow 83. 76 on Wednesday. Showers and storms. Richard Wedding at the Weather Channel on 710 WOR.
9: Well, the Mets fell to the Astros in their rubber match. They are in Tampa Bay tonight. And the Yankees blew out the Red Sox 16-1 to take that series. Yankees visit the Angels this evening in Anaheim. 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Was Stephen Hawking a genius or a fraud? 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On Wall Street at this hour, the Dow currently down 341, the S&P 500 has dropped 35 points, and the NASDAQ has dropped 112 points in the last hour of trading. 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Next news 3:30, bulletins at once. 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

0: This young lady did nothing wrong in her life. 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
1: All right, thanks, Scott Shannon, and thanks to all of you for being with us. Write down our toll-free telephone number. You want to be a part of the program. Oh, I see a prosecutor in New York Attorney General Letitia James' office says he was ordered to dig up dirt on Trump allies. Oh, we'll get to that today. Linda, not exactly sure why my name was singled out along with our friend Nancy Grace. She will join us at the top of the next hour. But this guy Reddington, who is the attorney in the Lindsey Clancy case, apparently doesn't like the fact. Now, correct me if I'm wrong. Isn't this guy that said in closing arguments that the prosecution ripped the soul out of his client, but didn't in that same speech? I didn't hear him talk about the soul being ripped out of the three children that she has admitted to killing. I want to make sure my recollection is right here. Is that how you recall, Linda? Because that's what I remember about closing arguments.
2: I believe you are accurate. Yes, sir.
1: And you believe I'm accurate, or you know that I'm accurate?
2: You are correct, sir. You are. Definitive statement.
1: This is a definitive statement, sir. Well, I don't know what's happening
2: sir,
1: to you over the weekend.
2: Listen, these are matters of serious matters, all right?
1: Okay, they are serious matters. So let's go back before we play his little attack on me and Nancy Grace. But let's just remind people, three dead children, and this is his closing argument, blaming the prosecution for ripping the soul out of the mother that has admitted to killing the three children.
3: I told you in the opening statement that this is a prosecution that has ripped the soul out of this girl. How does this turn into this? How? Because of the damn medicine and the lousy medical care that she got.
1: She ripped the soul. We've gone over this in great detail. We played that cut in great detail, et cetera, et cetera. Meanwhile, the assistant DA, Jennifer Sprague, arguing in closing arguments that Lindsey Clancy left her children discarded on a basement floor like broken toys. And then went on to say that she was a nurse that knew the effects that of her medication 4 months. Now this guy has gone to the microphones many, many times. Didn't he make this, and again, Linda, I want to get my facts right. I want to make sure I'm right. Wasn't it during one of his many press gaggles that he actually told the media that he was talking about Lindsey Clancy? And didn't he make some comments reference to what a good mother she is? I just recall that, but I don't want to be wrong. I want to make sure I understand. So in other words, a guy that is trying to speak before the media on behalf of his client, which he has every right to do. We're a country of free speech, and I would never deny anybody the right to say speak freely. Didn't he say something to that effect about what a good mommy she was? Listen.
3: This young lady did nothing wrong in her life.
1: Nothing.
3: She was a nurse, a daughter, a wife, and a darn good mother.
1: Darn good mother. Did nothing wrong in her life. Is he saying that when she admitted to killing her three children? Now, there are, I've agreed. I've said many times on this program, I think postpartum depression is real. I do believe that there can be interactions with medication, psychiatric medications. It's something to consider. The jury will look at all of it. By the way, there's no evidence to this point that people have been making all over the internet today that some of the jurors were observed wearing pink going into the courtroom. I haven't said that. Anyway, so the only reason I'm not going to spend a lot of time here on this, except to say that this same defense attorney that likes to talk to the media was once again this weekend talking to the media. And was it today or over the weekend? I think it was over the weekend, singling out me and Nancy Grace for covering the case that he's looking for attention for. Listen.
4: It's been obviously a long weekend, okay? You're all journalists, reporters, news media. And this weekend has been horrific with the coverage. And by that I mean Mr. Hannity with his men discussing every little inch of Lindsey's symptoms and criticizing Nancy Grace, to coin a phrase, the queen of meme, who misrepresents facts. I challenge Nancy Grace to show us where Lindsey Clancy ever said, ever Googled, how to kill, words that came out of her mouth. And these things hurt.
1: Now, for the record, my team on television, and I had it confirmed, we reached out to Mr. Reddington. As a matter of fact, we reached out to him last Friday to be a guest on my program, inviting him on the show to react, you know, to the verdict or the pending verdict in this case. We're still on verdict watch in this case before comments were made, that, and we never got a response from him. We have reached out to him today to invite him on the TV show, and we'll invite him on this radio program. And we still have gotten no response from Mr. Reddington. So I guess he's only willing to talk to media where he can take cheap shots and not have a substantive discussion, which is what we're offering him. But if you look at initial unsealed court search warrant affidavits from October 23, noted that investigators believed that Lindsey Clancy had used her phone and journalists to document the mental state of research ways to kill. And anyway, that was on masslive.com. During the testimony in the trial regarding the digital footprint, you had a Massachusetts State Police, trooper, Amos Kyle, I won't go any further, testifying about the digital evidence, quote, extracted from devices seized from the Clancy home, while testimony revealed that Microsoft Surface Pro tablet had accessed a Wikipedia page for suicide methods, et cetera, et cetera. And I wanted to deal with issue Sean Hannity and these men. You do know, Linda, you've been following the coverage because I know you're very interested in this story. We had Tiffany Smiley on not once, but two nights in a row last week defending, you know, the defense in this case. On top of Nancy Grace, who is not one of, quote, my men, who happens to be a victim of a horrible tragedy in her life when she was 19 and her fiance got brutally murdered, and it changed the entire trajectory of her life. We also had other people that were not men, Mr. Hannity and his men. We had Dr. Chloe Carmichael. We had Jamie Franklin. We had Kaylee McGee White. We had Isabel Brown. And we've gone over a lot of the searches. She was definitely looking into what schizophrenia, psychosis, men, hallucinations, bipolar disorder. How quickly does Wellbutrin work for depression, ketamine? She was looking up that, the effects of, you know, side effects related to drugs she was taking. Can you treat a sociopath? How to tell if you're sleep deprived or depressed? How to slit your own throat? You know, can you turn airbags off a Kia Sorento, Kids Miralax, CVS? The CVS, the Kids Miralax, and various searches on Apple Maps to allegedly calculate driving times and distances to the pharmacy. Because remember, the testimony was that she sent the husband out to the pharmacy and even had a conversation with him to make sure he's still out. What is that sounds to me, I'm just, my opinion, Mr. Reddington has an opinion about me. I have an opinion about these searches. My opinion, considering he wants it discussed in the public by making public statements again and again and again, my opinion is that these searches indicate to me some level of knowledge of what she's doing. And on top of that, It also, to me, my opinion, like he has an opinion about me, talks about premeditation. That's what it sounds like to me if you send somebody away. I don't know. But we'll get into that with Nancy Grace coming up. She has every opportunity to, should have every opportunity to respond to this as well. And, you know, our invitation stands wide open. come hang out with us. You want to do a long podcast? Come on my podcast. Come on the TV show. Come on this radio program. Oh, by the way, I wonder if anyone knows the name of, ask yourself this question, because I don't know why certain things become high profile and other things don't become high profile. You know, we could talk about killings, you know, George Floyd, hands up, don't shoot. We deal with that. And that was the case, Michael Brown. Then we have Freddie Gray in Baltimore, Trayvon Martin, you know, Duke Lacrosse. Why do some cases become high profile, others don't? I don't know the answer to it. But for 9 years, I've been scrolling the names of people shot and shot and killed in the city of Chicago since Obama became president, 2009. Linda, want to take a guess? How many people you think were shot in Chicago this weekend? And I think you're making a guess based on, well, you know, historical trends and precedent, not because you want anyone to get shot. Nobody should want that. Nobody does want that. How many people do you think were shot this weekend in Chicago?
2: Shot and killed or just shot?
1: Shot.
2: 50.
1: Pretty close. 41.
2: That's 41.
1: And 3 fatally. Here's the bigger,
2: strongest
1: more important
2: gun laws in the country, by the way. How about that? They're doing great.
1: Well, but, okay, I wonder if anybody listening to this program can name one of them. Just think, pause, think. You name one. I bet most of you didn't hear about this till I just reported it. And there's a reason why. Because unless it was ICE, unless it can be politicized, unless it could be weaponized, unless you can blame Trump or Republicans or a policy you don't like, or the fact that we have the supremacy clause to the Constitution that allows for the federal government and the federal government only to enforce federal law, that means federal immigration law, you're not going to know the names of the 41 people shot. And this now is in a variety of issues. It is, you know, selective moral outrage by the left. Because if all lives matter, and I do believe they do, you know, I'll just add the 41 names of people shot and killed to my long list that I've been running since 2009. Nobody ever seems to listen to me. By the way, interesting development militarily. The U.S. military said they blasted 3 drones linked to Mexican drug cartels out of the sky last week. How cool is that? In other words, they're using laser weapons to blast these drones out of the sky. Defense officials said they used Army multi-purpose high-energy laser to engage and defeat the 3 drones, which they deemed hostile based on their use in direct support and activities posing a physical threat to the U.S. and U.S. personnel. This is a major line-crossing moment, the first time the laser system has been successfully used on a cartel at the border, though some members of Congress have been demanding its use for years. So, I mean, it's a pretty interesting development, I think, on a lot of different levels. We'll get to that. Also, just get this in quick, and we got so much news to get to. And I know Nancy Grace is going to want to respond to this prosecutor. But anyway, a veteran prosecutor in the state of New York, the state attorney general, Letitia James's office, is now claiming he was ordered to dig up dirt on people and groups affiliated with Donald J. Trump. His new report, Daniel Weisenfeld, former Brooklyn prosecutor, now works in James Investor Protection Bureau, said that his boss instructed him to, quote, find and pursue crimes committed by Trump allies. Who was it that famously said, Linda, help me out, find me the man and I'll show you the crime? I know that's a famous saying, isn't it? I know we've heard that before.
2: I believe it is.
1: Yeah. Just think former Soviet Union. You'll get it. 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

0: All right, Linda, did you come up with the answer? Who famously said, I'll give you a hint, Stalin's Russia. Stalin, who killed tens of millions of people, show me the man and I'll show you the crime.
1: I did. I thought you were going to say it, but you know, it's a little bit of a tricky one because although it is Stalin,
0: it's tricky because it is
1: it's Stalin's regime.
0: Stalin.
1: Yes, but it's not Stalin. It's Beria.
0: It's Beria who was the most ruthless, longest serving secret police chief in Stalin's reign of terror in Russia and Eastern Europe.
1: And in truth, I thought I might be wrong because I remember I was like, I think it's Stalin, but I'm not sure. And it's technically not. It's one of his guys.
0: It's one of his guys. You know, he's just chucking in with one of his guys.
1: I got a guy, you know.
0: 64 days till the most important midterm in your life. We've got the latest news information you will never get from the corrupt, abusively biased legacy media mob. And your calls 800-941-SEAN straight ahead.
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3: It is now 79 degrees out, 3:30. Good afternoon. I'm Liz Warner. NYPD is still looking for the driver who hit and killed a nurse who was leaving her shift before he fled in Sunset Park. And a newborn now in stable condition after being abandoned in a Westchester County supermarket. A person now in custody. British designer John Galliano no longer going to be honored at the Met Gala due to his anti-Semitic and racist remarks. Two dead, 15 missing following Grand Canyon flooding this weekend. A third day of jury deliberations underway in the Lindsey Clancy murder trial up in Massachusetts. Your next news at 4 o'clock. Wake up with Curtis Sliwa and Larry Menti in the morning, 6 till 9 weekdays. I'm Liz Warner, 710 WOR.
4: I'm Matt Ward with your WOR traffic. It's sponsored by Mothers Against Drunk Driving. It has been a rough afternoon on the Van Wyck. They did clear an accident on the Van Wyck North between Linden Boulevard and Liberty Avenue. Now we have one on the southbound side of the Van Wyck, and this is coming down towards the area right near Queens Boulevard. You've got two lanes to the right that are currently blocked. Inbound Gowanus BQE, lots of traffic heading up to Flushing Avenue, but a crash in that spot's been cleared. Cross Bronx, still lots of slowdowns. Bronx River Parkway to the George Washington Bridge. Brooklyn Bridge traffic jammed over to Brooklyn. Midtown Tunnel slow to Manhattan. 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I'm Matt Ward. Our next traffic update at 4 o'clock on 710 WOR.
3: Well, tomorrow we are expecting thunderstorms in the afternoon, the high 84. Wednesday, cloudy skies, a comfortable 76. And Thursday, more rain and thunder, 86 degrees. On Wall Street in the last half hour of trading, the Dow down 326, the S&P down 30, and the NASDAQ has dropped 87 points. Your WOR news time, 3:32.
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1: All right, 25 till the top of the hour this Monday. It's 800-941-SEAN if you want to be a part of the program. So both myself and Nancy Grace being attacked by the defense attorney in the Lindsey Clancy case. We'll give Nancy a chance to respond. We'll show it to you tonight on TV, 9 Eastern. I love being attacked, Linda. Remember all the times Obama attacked me? I kind of miss those days, although God help us if we ever went back to him. Or these radical DSA people.
2: I would hesitate to remind you did have a hate Hannity line. So, you know, it sounds a little bit, you know, I think you might be the one person who can stand it.
1: Yeah. I mean, we encourage people to hate. Maybe we should bring it back. Like Hannity.
2: No,
1: I want to bring back Hannity and the hate Hannity hotline.
2: Absolutely not.
1: What do you mean? No, it's not.
2: I protest.
1: Decision.
2: I am protesting.
1: Doesn't matter if you can protest till you're blue in the face. If I say bring it back, it's coming back.
2: What if I get to purple? Does that count? Do you care then?
1: What's that?
2: So what happens if I get to purple? I'm going past blue. Please, don't bring it back.
1: It's coming back. Prepare yourself. All right, born on America's darkest day, 9/11/01. Our friends at the Tunnel to Towers Foundation, they have been helping American heroes and their families ever since. Heroes like U.S. Army Sergeant Mario Nelson. Now, he served in the National Guard. He volunteered at Ground Zero after the 9/11 attacks. Later, Mario enlisted full-time in the Army, deployed to Iraq. He made multiple, you know, the ultimate sacrifice, but many sacrifices with his life and his time and his commitment to our country and communities. Then he made the ultimate sacrifice when he was killed by a rocket-propelled grenade. Now, in this, what is the 25th anniversary year of 9/11, now we will continue to honor the cost of service and the enduring legacy of those who gave everything for our freedom. Mario left behind a wife and a daughter, and after his death, his wife began helping others heal from grief and trauma. And thankfully, because of your generosity, the Tunnel to Towers Foundation, they recognize that sacrifice of this entire family and were able to provide them a mortgage-free home. Now, there's plenty of more families to help. 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It keeps their memory alive. It's our way of saying thank you. Anyway, you can donate a car, land, one big donation, commit to $11 a month. 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All right, we are only 64 days away from, I think, the most important midterm in our lifetime. It's really that simple for me. Doesn't get any more complicated. If you don't see the threat of the radical democratic socialists, I will do the reminding every day, once or twice a day, and I hope you will put this to your memory. Because you need to compel and people that you might run into in your daily life, the people in your own family, you know, the people you work with, the people that are friends of yours, your cousins, your relatives. I don't care who, strangers you meet and start talking to on the street or in a store somewhere. But these radicals, 250 of them already elected only since 2019. Over 40 of them, you know, some of the main ones. You got Troy Jackson in Maine. He's Grand Platner 2.0 as far as I'm concerned. Then you've got El Sayed in Michigan. Then you got six gender, God is non-binary, trans people, even biological men should have access to abortion running down there in the great state of Texas. I don't know what's going on in Ohio. I don't like the poll numbers in Ohio. You cannot allow Sherrod Brown back in Ohio. Bad, bad idea. No earth, because you know he's going to bow at the altar and suck up to these radicals. And again, their stated agenda. Well, first praising Castro, a murderer, thug, dictator that created poverty and misery for the great country of Cuba. Hopefully their liberation is coming sooner than later. But they're saying they want to eliminate the Senate. They're saying that they no longer want you to choose a president. They are saying they want to pack the courts. They want illegal aliens to get amnesty. They want to abolish borders so we have open borders. Well, it worked out great the last 4 years. unfettered, illegal immigration. And what happened? You had people from over 200 countries, at least 12 plus million we know about. We don't know about all of the gotaways, but among them, known terrorists, murderers, rapists, other violent criminals, child molesters, cartel members, gang members. They want amnesty for anybody that crosses our border without respect to our laws, borders, or sovereignty. They want to abolish ICE. They want to end all deportation. They want to defund the Department of War. That would be a great gift to Russia and to China and to Iran and to North Korea. They want to eliminate cash bail. They want to abolish prisons. They want to abolish, defund, dismantle, no bail laws, police. They want their big wealth tax, which would empower them to steal other people's money. You never get a straight answer. How much of every dollar should any American be allowed to keep after they pay state, local, federal dollars? And then they want public ownership of most corporations. None of these are good ideas. None of them. They're all extremely radical, and they're all extremely dangerous. But this is what this election in 64 days is about. And I just want to give an admonition to people and warn people. Now, there are polls showing Republican candidates falling behind. Now, I don't trust it completely because it's the Real Clear Politics average, number one. And number two, because the polling has been so atrocious. You know, they have people predicting, many people predicting Francesca Hung would win by 20-30% in Wisconsin. Didn't work out that way. They predicted El Sayed would win by a massive margin. He barely got through with like a 1-point victory. You know, so I don't trust the polls, but I'm trusting them in the sense that I'm taking this seriously and I'm urging all of you to take it seriously. If you don't want that crazy agenda to be advanced in our country, if you don't want all progress to come to a screeching halt, then you're going to have to do something about it. I see that Piker now is getting a little pissed off at Syed, who's now trying to begin a process of distancing himself from the guy that was on the campaign trail with him and there on at his victory night celebration. And Hassan Piker saying, no, he asked me to be out there. One Pennsylvania Democrat defending Hassan Piker. Congressman Chris Rabb, your friend in your state, Linda, the Commonwealth. This is what the institutionalists are focusing their efforts on now. Disavowing Hassan Piker, not white nationalists. You know, and he goes on and on and on. What's an AI overlord? No idea what that means. Look, AI, like any technology, can be used for good and it can be used for evil. Interesting, in Texas, Jasmine Crockett is refusing to campaign for Telefrico. You know, I will be campaigning down ballot, she said. And she said she wanted to focus on amplifying candidates who may be getting overshadowed. I don't think she likes sex gender. James Carville predicting Democrats will reject a DSA presidential candidate. Well, let's see what they reject or embrace in 64 days, James. And I don't think anybody can accurately predict how this is going to turn out. Now, I told you about AOC last week is re-upped her membership with the DSA. And I gave you my theory about the Fight the Oligarchy tour. And that was Bernie Sanders handing the mantle to AOC. Now DSA leaders, a group of them, announcing a petition drive to secure the DSA's endorsement of AOC in the 2028 presidential election. And she's the front runner right now. By the way, Linda, could you not see a compromise ticket? They'll try to portray a pretty radical lefty like John Ossoff or Josh Shapiro. Josh Shapiro, I don't think, has a shot. With AOC, and this way they'll try to bring both camps of the Democratic Party together. Just mark my words. I'm seeing this emerge in real time. 1/3 of college students now say using violence is okay to shut down speakers that they disagree with. Wow. I mean, more than 1/3 of college students condone the use of violence to shut down speakers. Whatever happened to the free and open exchange of ideas. I thought the left was about freedom of speech. Well, I guess it's only speech that they agree with. Axios, inside the socialist civil war over AOC in 2028. Now, there are people like James Carville. Carville's been praising AOC for saying, oh no, woke 1.0 was crazy. But there are others that are angry that she's saying that, because she hasn't changed her views, in my view, not even close. The radical left, they will destroy America as we know it. They will want to rebuild it in this socialist, communist, you know, image of theirs. Don't kid yourself. Now the only question is, strategically, how do they get there? Do they get there by, you know, just being honest with the American people and convincing them socialism, communism, which has been tried all over the world and has failed every single time with the same results, unfulfilled promises, number one. Number two, wealth confiscation, that's always real. That happens. But number two, you have more poverty than when you started. Number three, you empower these people and getting rid of them is nearly impossible. And number four, then you calculate how much of your liberty and freedom you gave up in the name of guaranteed daycare and guaranteed government schools, which we've got the worst in the industrialized world, and guaranteed jobs, government jobs, and guaranteed government salaries, and guaranteed government healthy food, and guaranteed government retirement, and guaranteed government health care. How did that all work out with that Obamacare thing? Michigan's highest-ranking Jewish official is boycotting her state's Democratic convention because of fears of her safety. The Michigan Democratic Attorney General, Dana Nessel, skipped her party's convention Saturday, saying she feared being booed, harassed, and chased over one thing, her support of Israel, amid warnings of, I don't feel it's, I'm safe going. Can you imagine that? The state's highest ranking Jewish official. Wonder if El Sayed being on the ballot contributed to her decision making. Oh, this is interesting. And this was in the New York Post today. Michigan Senate hopeful Abdul El Sayed finally apologized to Jewish Democrats for his response.

0: and nuclear-armed Iran is a bad thing. Doesn't mean I agree with him on remaining a Democrat. But he's overall, he's the only one that you can talk to and have a decent conversation with. And he's the only one, and he's paying a price for it. We'll get into that in a minute. Why are you talking in my ear while I'm speaking?
1: I am so sorry. That was not meant for you. We are just watching the Lindsey Clancy case. It looks like the media is back in the courtroom, and we may be getting some news.
0: We may be getting some news. Okay. We're gonna stay, watch, and wait and see what happens. Hopefully, we'll have an answer soon. Now, it was this time on Friday that they announced that we're still on verdict watch. It was this time last Friday that they said they were convening for the day. So it's either going to be convening for the day or we're going to be on official verdict watch, meaning today. That means it'll happen today. All right, 800-941-SHAWN is our number. All right, look, a lot of people, you get that letter in the mail, the scary letter, causes you anxiety, can keep you up at night. And I want to talk to those of you that get this letter, whether you're a hardworking businessman or woman, or you're working and you built your business from the ground up, early mornings, late nights, weekends, you created jobs, maybe COVID hit, major problems. All right. 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Linda, I think we're going to stay with this.
1: They have been excused until tomorrow, sir.
0: All right, so there we go. But we're still going to get into this issue with Nancy Grace. 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
11: All right, in case you're just joining us, the jury in the Lindsey Clancy trial is convened for the day. We are still officially on verdict watch, though. When that happens in the days ahead, we'll bring it to you. Now, we have Nancy Grace. Both she and I were singled out by Lindsey Clancy's attorney over the weekend, and I responded a little bit in the last hour. I'll give her a chance to respond as well. We'll show you the video on Hannity tonight, 9 Eastern, on the Fox News channel. We also have a lot of other... By the way, Josh Shapiro is not telling the people in Lancaster, PA, the truth about the issue of measles as defined by the coroner. We'll get to that. We'll get to your calls as well. 800-941-SHAWN as we continue on this Monday. All right, everybody cares about health, wellness, fitness, nutrition, and so many of us are guessing our way through our health, guessing what foods to eat, what supplements to take, wondering why some things make us feel better than others. 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
2: It's now 79 degrees out, 4 o'clock. Good afternoon. I'm Liz Warner. The 25th anniversary of the 9/11 terror attacks is coming up, and we're learning about new data about 9/11-related cancer.
3: The New York Post got a hold of Fresh World Trade Center health program data, and it shows for the first time the number of cancer cases in people who worked, lived, or attended school near Ground Zero is higher than the cancer cases among emergency responders who helped at Ground Zero. Overall, there were more than 3,200 cancer cases in 2015. That number has shot up to more than 57,000 by this year. The World Trade Center Health Program serves people from all 50 states. I'm Scott Pringle, WOR News.
2: In Westchester, a newborn is now in stable condition after being abandoned in a White Plains ShopRite bathroom. A person now in custody. It happened over the weekend. Mayor Mamdani signing a bill into law, and now outdoor dining will be allowed in the city all year long.
4: The mayor says he expects a lot of positive impacts by making outdoor dining a permanent feature of the Big Apple.
5: Neighborhood favorites will stay in business for years longer. New Yorkers will go on first dates beneath the stars, and friends will finally be able to ask one another, "What's your Venmo?" under the light of the moon.
4: Mamdani said previous regulations under former Mayor Eric Adams increased the cost for business owners since they had to build and then tear down their roadway dining structures by November. Under the new law, restaurants can keep their structures up throughout the winter as long as they comply with health and safety standards. I'm Lizzie Radabali, WOR News.
2: There's also a ballot proposal in November to fast-track the program application process. Rescue efforts now continuing after at least two people were killed. 15 others remain missing after a flash flood this weekend swept through the Grand Canyon. And jury deliberations will resume tomorrow in the Massachusetts triple murder trial of Lindsay Clancy. The jury began deliberating late Thursday.
6: This is the first full week of jury deliberations here in Plymouth, Massachusetts. And there's no dispute here that Lindsay Clancy killed her children. The jury made up of nine women and three men is deciding whether she should be held legally responsible or whether she was in the throes of a psychotic break. So far, the jury is asked to see the knife Clancy used to stab herself before she jumped from a second floor window, leaving her wheelchair bound, and prescription pill bottles.
2: That's ABC's Aaron Katursky. President Trump today announcing new drug pricing deals at the White House. He said this is a continuation of his favored nation policy for drug prices. He said people in the U.S. now pay some of the lowest prices in the world. And he said many medicines are seeing prices falling thanks to this policy.
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2: It's now 79 degrees out, 403.
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9: 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New trouble on the Clearview coming south down to the LIE. That's a crash in one lane. Cross Island Parkway, an option for you, but that's not doing so great either down to the LIE. Lots of traffic on the Triborough Bridge all the way around. Brooklyn Bridge traffic is jammed over to Brooklyn. Trying to get up to the outbound GW Bridge. Still pretty good on the Major Deegan approach. Cross Bronx Expressway heavy from the Bronx River Parkway. Harlem River Drive from the 150s and the West Side Highway. Delayed in spots from the 1 teens. 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It's the 47 Morning Update. The biggest stories, the latest from President Trump, and the news you need to start your day. 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I'm Matt Ward. Our next traffic update at 4:30 on 710 WOR.
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11: WOR Weather Channel forecast. Well, it's a good week to stay weather aware. We could have some storms at times around here. Several systems move our way. Increasing clouds tonight, a chance of showers and thunderstorms. Some storms could be strong, especially overnight with gusty winds, a low near 70. Some morning rain and storms Tuesday. Could have another round of storms again in the afternoon towards evening, a high of 84. I'm meteorologist Mark Thibodeau from the Weather Channel on 710 WOR.
2: The Mets fell to the Astros in their rubber match. They're in Tampa Bay tonight. The Yankees blew out the Red Sox 16-1 to take that series. They visit the Angels tonight in Anaheim. At the close on Wall Street, the Dow way down 374, the S&P down 25, and the NASDAQ dropped 31 points. It's now 4:05, Unix News 4:30. 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

0: This young lady did nothing wrong in her life. 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
4: All right, thanks, Scott Shannon. 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Our number is 800-941-SEAN if you want to be a part of the program. So I noticed, and it's kind of gone a little bit viral on social media, that the attorney, defense attorney, for Lindsey Clancy, literally, you know, by the way, this guy's been talking to the media left, right, and sideways, and then all of a sudden he's complaining the media is covering his case. I guess if you don't cover it perfectly the way he wants you to, then he's not that happy. But this is Kevin Reddington, Lindsey Clancy's attorney, singling out yours truly and our friend Nancy Grace for the coverage of this case. Listen.
5: It's been obviously a long weekend, okay? You're all journalists, reporters, news media, and this weekend has been horrific with the coverage. And by that I mean Mr. Hannity with his men discussing every little inch of Lindsey's symptoms and criticizing Nancy Grace, to coin a phrase, the queen of mean, who misrepresents facts. I challenge Nancy Grace to show us where Lindsey Clancy ever said, ever Googled how to kill, words that came out of her mouth. And these things hurt.
4: All right. Just to, for the record, yes, we've covered it more extensively on TV than on this radio program, but we've covered both. Just for the record, you know, Mr. Hannity and his men. Well, Tiffany Smiley was on our show defending his client multiple nights in a row last week. Not only did we have Nancy Grace as well. Last time I checked, Nancy's not a man, but Mr. Hannity and his men. Dr. Chloe Carmichael, again, another guest on the topic. Jamie Franklin, again, another female on the topic. Kaylee McGee White. We all know Kaylee. She's on Fox a lot, as is Isabel Brown. Oh, all on talking about the case. Maybe he just doesn't like the fact that they have an opinion different than he does and that of his client. Sorry you don't like other people's analysis, but then stop going before the press every day. And maybe, you know, you should stop making comments. Now, he made this comment in closing arguments. I think it's worth playing again. And this is when he said the soul of this mother was ripped out of her by the prosecution.
0: I told you in the opening statement that this is a prosecution that has ripped the soul out of this girl. How does this turn into this? How? Because of the damn medicine and the lousy medical care that she got.
4: Now, let's go to the FBI psychiatrist. Who commented on this case, was an expert witness in this case, casting doubt on Lindsey Clancy's story about hearing voices. I'm sure Mr. Reddington didn't like this testimony. It would be my educated guess. Take a listen.
1: Did the defendant tell you if the voice told her where to kill the children?
6: No.
1: Did the voice tell her how to kill the children?
6: No.
1: Did the voice tell her what to use to kill the children?
6: No.
1: Did the voice tell her in what order to kill the children?
6: No.
1: Did the voice tell her where to try to kill herself?
6: No.
1: Did the voice tell her in what way to kill herself?
6: No.
4: Then, of course, you know, it goes on from there. And I think this is really, really imperative. Now, let's go back. There are two sides of this story. There is the prosecution that is seeking a guilty verdict of murder one. And the assistant DA, Jennifer Sprague, says Lindsay Clancy left her children discarded on a basement floor like broken toys.
1: She killed them, and she left them there on the floor with the bands around their necks. She didn't bring them up to their beds and put them with their favorite stuffed animal and cover them up gently and lovingly, leaving them peacefully there. No. She left them discarded on the basement floor like broken toys because she was done playing the game.
4: Now, she further goes on to say Lindsay was a nurse, that she knew the effects that her medication would have on her and knew it for months. Listen to this closing argument.
1: If you look at their journal, you look at this journal that defense counsel showed you, she's very detailed, about when she took medication, what she took, the amounts she took, what the effect was for months. She knows as a nurse the importance of following the instructions of your medications. She knows how important it is to follow the plan and do what's on the bottle and do what your provider tells you.
4: And then one of these moments that I'm talking about, again, Mr. Reddington's critical of people talking about the case, but these were comments that he made saying that Lindsay Clancy is a darn good mother.
0: This young lady did nothing wrong in her life. She was a nurse, a daughter, a wife, and a darn good mother.
4: All right, joining us now to weigh in on this, also singled out by name this weekend by Lindsay Clancy's attorney, Kevin Reddington, is our friend Nancy Grace. I take issue with ever calling Nancy Grace mean. Maybe he should have a little bit of understanding about who Nancy Grace is, and I'll say this for her. Nancy Grace was 19 years old when her fiance was brutally murdered. It changed the entire trajectory of her life. She is a victim of violent crime, and out of the ashes, you know, sprung a person that actually cares about victims of crimes. And one of my biggest complaints in this case is people on social media and people outside the courtroom, you know, they never mention the names or reference the three dead children that were strangled. And anyway, Nancy Grace, thank you for being with us. And you're anything but mean. You're kind. You're compassionate, especially towards victims.
7: Well, Sean, I really don't know where to start, but let me take a plunge. I did not get into the business of representing crime victims, victims of violent crime, to be crowned Miss Sweet Potato. I'm not going to be the homecoming queen. I'm not going to be Miss Congeniality. And you know why, Sean?
4: I'll call you Miss Sweet Potato because I know what a loving, kind mother you are and human being you are and how compassionate you are.
7: I tell myself all of that over and over to steel myself against attacks. I do what I do and have done ever since Keith was murdered because I believe. I believe if you sit by and do nothing when others have been mistreated, have been raped, have been assaulted, have been killed, then you are part of the problem. And more important, I have watched over the years when children or infants are the victims of violent crime, and seemingly punishments are lesser when children are the victims, especially in murders, because they're not there to be heard. No one is representing the three victims in this case. So Mr. Reddington can say whatever he wishes about me, but let me address the facts of this case. When I said there were disturbing, probative Google searches, there were. For instance, where is the carotid artery? How to slit your throat? Can you turn off airbags on a Kia Sorento? And can you treat a sociopath? Why? Why are those searches on her devices? So what I reported is exactly correct. What he may think about me is irrelevant as we look at what happened to those three children, Dawson, Cora, and Callan. They were herded down to the basement, and I don't know anybody out there ever tried to herd tots through an airport or basically into the car even. It's not always easy. The moment that door shut behind her husband on a trip, she arranged and even timed out Apple Maps how long would it take him to get to pick up the takeout at the furthest restaurant away that they had ever been to, and then on a wild goose chase to get Miralax at CVS for the children. And he calls home in the middle of this and speaks to her, and she acts perfectly normal. Am I supposed to believe, Sean, that when that door slammed, suddenly she heard a voice saying, kill your children so you can be free? And she goes, okay. No, that is not what happened. In my criminal prosecution practice, auditory hallucinations do not just pop up at that moment and you go, oh, sure, I'll go murder my children. Auditory hallucinations can come on up to years before the violence peaks. But in 18 minutes, she hears a voice, an evil male voice, for the first and last time, and she follows it. How many times in our lives have we had the urge or the thought to do something wrong? And God help me, I hope I fight it. I hope I fight wrong. But she hears a voice, and so she kills her children. She goes, herds them to the basement, gets exercise bands, and strangles them. That is not up for argument. She admits she did that. The only issue is, did she have a psychotic break? And I compare a break to something like a heart attack or a stroke, where you don't know what happened. That's what a break is. But she could speak to her husband when he called her in the middle of all this and act perfectly fine. Listen, Sean, I don't like it. I think I, along with everybody else, search for a reason. Why would a mother do this to their children? How could she? She must be crazy. She was not in the middle of a psychotic break. That's the only issue. She admits she did it, not her husband. We have to determine, was she out of her mind in a psychotic break? No, she was not. Do I stand by my analysis? Yes, I do. And Mr. Reddington can vilify me all he wants. That is not the issue. The issue is his client's alleged psychotic break at the behest of an unknown male voice. I don't believe it. I don't believe it happened that way. Am I torn up about the three children? Yes, I am. I love nothing more in the world than my children, and I remember them at this age. Yes, I'm torn up about it. But
4: I want to go specifically. Now, she was looking up things like schizophrenia, psychosis, hallucination, bipolar disorder, Wellbutrin, for depression, ketamine. Can you treat a sociopath? How to tell if you're sleep deprived, depressed, how to slit your own throat. And there's a couple that really stick out to me that I don't understand. Kids Miralax, the CVS pharmacy. Various searches on Apple Maps to calculate driving times, distances to the pharmacy, and consciously, didn't she ask the husband, wasn't testimony presented that she asked the husband to go out before she did all this?
7: Well, you're absolutely correct, Sean, and I'm certainly not a Pollyanna. I would disagree with you if I thought you were wrong in good faith, but you're not.
4: Well, you've yelled at me on my own show before, so I know you'll disagree.
7: Yes.
4: Yes, you have. That's all right. The audience loves it. Go ahead.
7: But that specific search, it's why I'm saying what I'm saying. And I don't expect everybody to like what I'm saying. But this is the truth. In the middle of a psychotic break, or just before an alleged psychotic break, she times her husband's trip. She sends him on the errand to the furthest restaurant away when there was so much closer to bring back takeout. She sends him for Miralax for the children at CVS. She even calls CVS to see if they have it, so he won't bother her by calling and saying, hey, they don't have it. Where else should I go? All of this shows she was in her right frame of mind. Was she depressed? Maybe. Was she having postpartum depression? Clearly. But the only issue, Sean, is was she in a psychotic break at the time she murdered the children? And if she could rationalize all of that, time out his trip, the door shut, and she kills him immediately, that was planned. Sorry, as I said before, it's like a dirt sandwich to chew that and swallow it. But that is what happened, whether people like it or not.
4: I have one final question I'd like to ask Mr. Reddington. If he doesn't want any press coverage, why does he keep going before the press, number one? Number two, if you want to single me out, explain to me why in closing arguments you talk about the soul of the children. The soul of the woman that's on trial, but what about the soul of the three kids? Nancy Grace, we'll have more on TV tonight. We'll show this video. I don't like being attacked, but if he doesn't want a case public, maybe he himself should keep his mouth shut. We appreciate your time, and thank you for your analysis, as always. By the way, for the record, we did invite Mr. Reddington on this program last week. He never got back to us. We asked him on the program again tonight. So far, no response. He did not get back to us. We've offered him a ton of time to be on our TV show. Quick break, right back. We'll continue straight ahead.
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0: All right, when we come back, by the way, we'll be joined by the commissioner named Josh Parsons of Lancaster County. 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
3: It's now 79 degrees, 4:30. Good afternoon. I'm Liz Warner. A newborn is stable after being abandoned in a Westchester supermarket. A person is now in police custody. British fashion designer John Galliano out as Met Gala honoree due to his anti-Semitic and racist remarks. NYPD is still looking for the driver who hit and killed a nurse leaving her shift and then took off in Brooklyn. Two dead, 15 missing following Grand Canyon flooding over the weekend, and the jury in the Lindsey Clancy triple murder trial sent home for the day. 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Was Stephen Hawking a genius or a fraud? 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What we found shocked us. 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
4: 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Watch out on the Bell Parkway. Slow down's aplenty. Add an extra 14 minutes to the right of the Van Wyck and the Springfield Boulevard. And the Van Wyck is not good at all. Very slow both directions into Hillside Avenue. They've cleared an accident from the Clearview South coming down towards the Long Island Expressway. And if you're trying to get to the outbound George Washington Bridge, Cross Bronx slow all the way back from Rosedale Avenue, the Deegan from the Triber Bridge to 138th, Harlem River Drive from the 140. Still not too bad on the west side highway approach. 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I'm Matt Ward. Our next traffic update at 5 o'clock on 710 WOR.
3: Well, tomorrow we are expecting thunderstorms, the high 84, and Wednesday it appears to be cloudy skies and a comfortable 76 degrees. Your WOR news time, 4:32.
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0: I 25 now till the top of the hour this Monday. Our toll free telephone number is 800-941 Sean. If you want to be a part of the program, if you have had a dream, maybe you've had the dream for a decade, maybe longer, and you want to open your own business, pretty exciting time in your life. You've been dreaming about it, building towards it, saving money towards it, and you're getting close. You want to open those doors, and then you've got a little complication. It's called insurance, and you find out before the business can start, you have to get that insurance and this insurance, et cetera, deal with this agent, that agent, and it could become a nightmare. It could be worse than dealing with the bureaucracy in the healthcare industry. Now we have a transformation of the insurance industry happening right before our eyes, and it's all because of one company, and that is Supersure.com. 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
0: All right, on this Monday, you know, I can't stand, especially on health issues after COVID, when something comes up health-wise and there's been an attempt by the left to create this panic that somehow, you know, measles and a increase in measles cases are in certain parts of the country. It's something to pay attention to. I mean, you just should. What if it's health related? But I want to know the truth. Here's the problem. So we've got a case in Lancaster, Pennsylvania. And I want to play a couple of things for you so you fully understand the magnitude of this, where, because it's a critical update. And I don't want people being deceived in Lancaster, PA, or anywhere in the country. And the governor of Pennsylvania, the Commonwealth, Governor Josh Shapiro, said that there have been two deaths from measles in Lancaster County, Pennsylvania. Here's what he said.
19: Just this morning, the Pennsylvania Department of Health announced the first two measles-associated deaths in Pennsylvania in 35 years. Both of the individuals were from Lancaster County, and both were unvaccinated. We hope and we pray that those deaths will be the last.
0: Now, we have a Lancaster County coroner. His name is Stephen Diamantoni, and the coroner there disputing Josh Shapiro, claiming the two deaths stemming from measles didn't happen.
20: Child died shortly after birth. I think resuscitative efforts after the birth were unsuccessful, and the child was brought into our office for autopsy. What the autopsy demonstrated was a laceration of the spleen with massive bleeding. So that was the cause of death. At the time of the autopsy, we did obtain some tissue from the newborn and sent it for PCR testing that did confirm the presence of measles. But measles was not the cause of death. The spleen did not appear infected by measles. It was not enlarged, and our forensic pathologist indicated that it did not appear inflamed.
21: Yeah, so could the ruptured spleen have been complicated by measles?
20: In the opinion of the forensic pathologist, no.
21: So how would this newborn contract measles? Was it from the mother?
20: Presumably from the mother, yes. We know very little. We don't know who that other individual is. We don't know. We have not been given any information as to who the other individual is.
21: Yeah, and you don't know why or how they got that information.
20: I do not.
0: Now, the question I have, you know, COVID became weaponized and politicized, especially by the left. And we were given so much misinformation, fed lies, outright lies by people. And it got beyond frustrating. And unfortunately, the American people were not given valuable information they could have used. We can't allow that to happen here. Now, Josh Parsons is a commissioner in Lancaster County. Mr. Parsons, thank you for being with us, Commissioner. We appreciate your time. Okay, so Josh Shapiro, your governor, is claiming two deaths from measles in Lancaster County. The coroner, who makes the official cause of death, is saying that is absolutely not true at all, and that the person, the death, yeah, there was evidence that there was measles, but it was not at all the cause of death, and that it was likely obtained from the mother. Is that correct in your view?
22: Hey, Sean. Yeah, you have it correct. And you were exactly right in what you said in the setup to this, which is during COVID, you know, the trust was broken with health authorities and government. And the way to restore that is to be very transparent and accurate and honest. And that's not what happened in this press conference. The governor came in to Lancaster County and gave a press conference where he said there was two measles associated deaths. Well, the whole media ran with that, and national media saying that there were two deaths in Lancaster County. Not one media fact-checked him or asked any hard questions about that. And I did, because, you know, we got all kinds of questions about this. So I dug into it, called the coroner, and the coroner told me there were zero measles deaths in Lancaster County. So I put that out publicly. I've been very careful about documenting everything that I've said in my social media, every piece of evidence. And the evidence shows what was said was not accurate.
0: All right. Just to be clear, there's been a lot of debate and a lot of people want to believe their governor, and that with the infant that we're talking about that died at birth, the coroner has been transparent, sharing his conclusions, that of the forensic pathologist, that by state law, he is the one that makes the ultimate conclusion here, not some governor who has no scientific background. But the state officials, then share what they thoroughly reviewed and how they came to their conclusion. And yet I see that there are groups of people, and you, maybe you can tell me who this group of people are, because on August 25th, Protect Our Care, and I'm not sure what group that might be or who those people might be or if it's an individual, put out a statement. Trump and RFK's Jr.'s anti-vax crusade just got two Pennsylvanians killed. Is that a true statement, sir?
22: Well, there's a lot of issues there, what you just said. I think the key issue is the transparency. And so I have said all along that there is nuance to these cases. You could have a person who dies, and measles could have contributed to that. However, it is incumbent on the people who came in and gave a big press conference and blew this up nationally to say why they believe that is true. On our side, our coroner, our forensic pathologists have been very transparent and articulated why they think measles did not contribute to this death. On the other side, you have the governor basically saying, no, it was measles and everything else around it is top secret. And that doesn't fly anymore post-COVID. People want to know the facts and the truth, and they want accurate information. And by the way, we have a second case that we have zero information on still a week later. And in fact, Pennsylvania law requires that if someone dies of a contagious disease and it's a public health threat, which it clearly would be, that needs to be reported to the coroner under the law. And we have no report to the coroner. So either there is no second measles death or there is and someone is in violation of the law.
0: Now, I noticed that there was a medical doctor by the name of Mary Talon Bowden. Now, this is an ex post. But anyway, you know, she is pointing out what people are saying about this, although the coroner, who is legally the one that makes the official decision, in fact, contradicts this narrative that has emerged here that, quote, Trump and RFK Jr.'s anti-vax crusade just got two Pennsylvanians killed. I also went and I looked up, and tell me if I'm correct in my analysis of this. Isn't there Pennsylvania statute, statutory language and law, specifically 18P Pennsylvania CS 4905, false alarms to agencies of public safety if a person commits this offense knowingly causing a false alarm of fire or other emergency be transmitted to any official or volunteer organization that handles emergencies? In other words, is there a potential legal issue behind the comments of the governor?
22: Well, I think there's a number of potential legal issues here. The reporting issue is one that, you know, I've talked about, and we're looking at that. You know, the number of them, I'm not quite sure how many different legal issues there are. I guess my bottom line is I just want transparency and I just want the facts for our citizens and our constituents. You know, with regard to your statement about, the governor also used this press conference as a venue to attack Secretary Kennedy. And, you know, I thought that was really inappropriate. I mean, whatever the governor thinks of Bobby Kennedy, he is the head of a large federal government agency, and they have offered to come in and help Pennsylvania. And every other state where they've offered that, the state has accepted, whether it's Democrats or Republicans. And Secretary Kennedy actually called me and offered to help as well. So I'm very grateful for that. I'm very grateful for the fact that they're offering to help Pennsylvania. I'm not sure why any governor would turn down that federal government help. As an example, the county works with the state all the time. The county is Republican led, the state's Democrat led. We work with them all the time. We just did on a tornado we had here. If you care about your citizens, then you're willing to just work regardless of who's head of the agency.
0: All right, quick break. We'll come back more with Lancaster County PA Commissioner Josh Parsons on the other side. Did the governor of the Commonwealth of Pennsylvania give out false medical information? More on that than your calls coming up, 800-941-SHAWN, also Miranda Devine, as we continue on this Monday.
18: Up is next. You do not want to miss it. And stay tuned for the final hour free-for-all on the Sean Hannity Show. 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
2: Good day, everyone. I'm Ron Insana. On Wall Street, stocks finished the month of August on a down note as the Dow slid 374 points, or nearly 0.75%, to 53,185. The S&P down 25 points, 0.33%, to 78,686.

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2: All right, our final moments. I mean, this controversy emerging in Lancaster County, PA, where the governor declared that two people died of measles. Meanwhile, the coroner is officially contradicting the governor with Josh Parsons. He's a commissioner in Lancaster County. I just want to get to the bottom of it, but there are absolutely zero confirmed deaths, and you are a commissioner in Lancaster County. And after speaking with the coroner, the allegation and statement made by your governor is false. Is that a fair statement?
3: That is the best information that we have right now. Again, I am open to the possibility that this is true, but it is incumbent on the state officials to say why. And I'm not.
2: But according to the coroner that examined this case, whose final word is the determination in any case, according to that coroner that you spoke to, the answer is measles did not cause the death of this child or any child in Lancaster County. Is that true, sir?
3: That is correct. There's the first case, which is the infant case, and they're saying it did not contribute. And there's a second case, which we know nothing about. And also, in that clip you provided of the governor, he was deceptive because he said that both of these individuals were unvaccinated. That's the only statement he made, or the only information they provided. Well, it turns out, because I dug into this and found out, and then the coroner was transparent, that this child died essentially at childbirth. So the child had no chance to be vaccinated. So that was a true statement that the governor gave, but it was deceptive because you don't say that about a child that never had a chance to be vaccinated. They also said that this was the first measles associated death in 35 years. That was deceptive too, because 35 years ago, people were actually dying of measles. That's not the case here as we know the facts.
2: Well, I mean, I do care about the health of people in your county, sir, like I care about the health of every American. Sure. And we have to be forever vigilant. And I know that there's a lot of controversy involving vaccines, and every parent, you know, has to make informed decisions. During COVID, I would never give out medical advice because I'm not a doctor. I'm not going to start today. I just urge people to take all these things seriously, to do their own background and research, make consultations with the medical professionals they trust, and then they're going to have to make up their own mind. You know, I'm not, as a talk show host, equipped to do so. And I would say the same thing applies for the people in your great county. And I don't want anybody to die from measles. I don't want anybody to die, period. I wish we could all live forever. Well, you actually can in paradise, but as long as, you know, it's sad when you hear a tragedy that a young child dies. It's always sad, but anyway, we do appreciate you being with us, and we do appreciate your time. Commissioner Josh Parsons, Lancaster County, and we need to get to the bottom of this. And the governor, I think, has some explaining to do. Linda, see if the governor will come on the program. I'd appreciate it. 800-941-SHAWN if you want to be a part of the program. We'll get to your calls coming up. Miranda Devine coming up. We got a great Hannity, 9 Eastern.

0: on the Fox News Channel. Kevin Reddington, the attorney for Lindsey Clancy, specifically attacking me and Nancy Grace by name. We will respond in full tonight at 9 on Hannity on the Fox News Channel. Listen, our friends at Sig Sauer, they are celebrating 250 years of freedom with an exciting summer promotion. When you buy any new P365 pistol, they will give you for free a Sig Sauer everyday carry flashlight. I have it. It's the best. I carry it with me every day, and you get it for free right now when you get the number one concealed carry pistol in the country. And P365 by Sig Sauer, it's the number one selling concealed carry pistol in America. Their M17 is the official sidearm of every branch of our U.S. military. And the beauty is all of these are made in the live free or die state of New Hampshire. About half their workforce is former military, and Sig Sauer is the largest manufacturer in the state of New Hampshire. Anyway, we're a Sig Sauer family on this show. I have many of them. Sweet Baby James has many. Linda has one. The P365 Rose Special Edition. And she says, I am not allowed to get one. I'm not allowed to be a part of a special online club that she's a member of. She has kept that information. What?
1: 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I mean, I would never want to, you know, take that opportunity away from you. 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
6: An iHeart radio station. It is now 79 degrees, 5 o'clock, good afternoon. I'm Liz Warner, a Staten Island judge today, hearing arguments against New York City's controversial pied-à-terre tax.
7: It comes after homeowners filed a lawsuit earlier this month to halt the rollout of the tax on second homes worth $5 million or more. New Yorkers reacting.
8: I'm so happy I sold.
9: I think it's stupid, but if that's what they have to do, that's what they have to do.
10: They got it. Might as well hit them, you know. Everybody else out here struggling.
7: The city reduced the number of impacted residents from 17,000 to about 11,000, sending out notices to at least 1,200 people the tax does not even apply to. The tax is expected to raise $500 million for the city's budget. Natalie Migliori, WOR News.
6: In Massachusetts, jurors in the Lindsay Clancy trial have been excused for the day. They'll return tomorrow for a fourth day of deliberations. Clancy admitted to strangling her three young children in their Massachusetts home in 2023, but she pleaded not guilty to three counts of first-degree murder by reason of insanity. Mayor Zora Mamdani signing off on a bill to expand outdoor dining in the city all year.
11: A number of business owners and small business advocates like Nina Flores of the Forest Avenue Business Improvement District on Staten Island applaud the move.
12: Year-round outdoor dining gives them business greater flexibility and helps them managing rising costs, seasonal changes, and the challenges of operating in New York City. It also makes our commercial corridors more welcoming.
11: Outdoor dining roadway setups had been restricted to warmer months post-pandemic, drawing a number of complaints from restaurants because they had to dismantle and put back up their structures annually. Those against outdoor dining complain the structures attract rats, late-night loud noise, and a loss of parking spots. I'm Scott Pringle, WOR News.
6: The 25th anniversary of the 9/11 terrorist attacks is now approaching, and there is new data emerging from the World Trade Center Health Program. The cancer rate among people who worked, lived, or attended school near Ground Zero is now higher than cancer cases among emergency responders at Ground Zero. Overall, there were more than 3,200 cancer cases in 2015. That number has now shot up to more than 57,000 by this year. And the death toll in Nepal after last week's flooding is now over 930.
13: Officials say still more than 4,400 people are missing. At least 85 Americans were still among the missing as of yesterday. That's what a State Department spokesperson told ABC this week. Nine Americans were evacuated. I'm Chris Caraggio.
6: And TMZ is now reporting that Lionel Richie has been hospitalized in the ICU following a weekend performance in St. Louis. The performer checked himself into the hospital to have some tests run. Richie previously rushed to the hospital in June after falling ill on stage. 79 degrees. It's now 5:02.
14: 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Couple of late-breaking problems. BQE on the eastbound side is a crash over by Metropolitan Avenue in one lane. Also, someone stalled out on the FDR Drive coming uptown into 96th Street. Harlem River Drive has delays 140s to the George Washington Bridge, the West Side Highway from the 90s to the 140s. The Deegan is very slow both ways into 138th Street, and the Cross Parks Expressway traffic backed up all the way back from White Plains Road. Still lots of traffic on the Brooklyn Bridge bound for Brooklyn. 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You won't want to miss the next episode of Our American Stories. I'm Matt Ward. 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
15: WOR Weather Channel forecast. Well, it's a good week to stay weather aware. We could have some storms at times around here. Several systems move our way. Increasing clouds tonight, a chance of showers and thunderstorms. Some storms could be strong, especially overnight with gusty winds, a low near 70. Some morning rain and storms Tuesday. Could have another round of storms again in the afternoon towards evening, a high of 84. I'm meteorologist Mark Thibodeau from the Weather Channel on 710 WOR.
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0: This young lady did nothing wrong in her life. 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

0: 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Coming up next, our final news roundup and information overload hour.
1: All right, news roundup and information overload hour. 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It's 800-941-SEAN if you want to be a part of the program. We've got a lot of ground to cover with our friend Miranda Devine, New York Post columnist, and she also has her podcast. It's really well done. It's called Pod Force One. She's never invited me on. She's only a guest on my pro. I don't know why. I feel like it's, I've been slighted here. I'm only teasing Miranda. How are you?
2: I'm really well, Sean. And your ears must have been burning because I was just talking about you with my producer this morning. And, but we have to go through the right channels to get you because, of course, you're a very hot commodity at Fox News.
1: You definitely have to go through, public relations. However, of course, I would do anything you wanted. You're a good friend of the program. Before I get to what I want to talk to you about, which is this pending midterm election, and it's coming upon us very, very fast, 64 days away, I want to first ask you, first, everything that's happening in New York, and then it'll be relevant to the questions I'm asking nationally about the midterms. What is going on with Kathy Hochul? I mean, I noticed this weekend, you know, here we are, we're 2 weeks away from the 25th anniversary of 9/11/01. And I noticed you retweeted somebody else's or re-X'd somebody else's post that she was wearing the hijab for Muslim men. This is my own personal. I mean, some people may just want to accommodate the religious beliefs of others. I'm not willing to ever do that. If I was told, would you mind removing, if I don't wear jewelry, but would you mind removing a cross? I would never do it under any circumstances. And I'm not blaming people that decide to do it, but I would absolutely not accommodate somebody that asked me to cover myself up or to dress a certain way for me to be in the presence of people of a different faith than mine. I wouldn't do it.
2: 100%, Sean, especially in your own country. I mean, I went to Afghanistan during the war and had to wear, as a journalist, and had to wear a headscarf when I was interviewing some of the local villagers just because, you know, they wouldn't talk to me otherwise.
1: But can I defend you on that part, though? I think those are unique circumstances because
2: yes.
1: It was the only way you could do your job. Let's be blunt.
2: 100%. And it's their country, okay? But not in your own country and not when you are representing New York and you are the governor. If a mosque will not have you in the state of New York, will not have the governor in to speak to them without a headscarf on, then she should say, forget about it. I'm not coming in. I'm not going to do you the courtesy of coming and talking to you. She represents New Yorkers. She does not represent what we do not agree with, which is the subjugation of women, which is practiced in these Islamic countries. And it should not be exported to this country. If, you know, if some American women want to wear the scarf, fine. You know, it's a free country. But it is a free country, and Kathy Hochul needs to keep it that way by refusing to bend the knee to what is really a repressive kind of ideology, and especially when it comes to women. So what is she going to, you know, are gay politicians going to go in there and say, oh, throw me off a rooftop? No, it doesn't work, and it's just kowtowing and such bad optics just 2 weeks before the 25th anniversary of 9/11, which, may I say, her comrade, her partner, Zoran Mamdani, who she bends over for and will do whatever he asks, and she's keeping her powder dry a little bit before the election because Bruce Blakeman is nipping at her heels. But after the election, if she wins, she will just give Mamdani everything he wants. And what he wants is money to pay for his ridiculous big government socialist promises.
1: Well, I am a big fan of Bruce Blakeman. I lived in Nassau County, you know, long before I moved to New York. moved out of New York, rather, moved to Florida. And I got to tell you something. He is a phenomenal leader. I think he is the last best great hope for New York as a state. I don't know if they'll ever be able to recover if New York does not wise up in this midterm and elect Bruce Blakeman as the next governor. I worry about numbers because many conservatives, Republicans, they have packed their bags and they have left. Wall Street South is bigger than Wall Street. And that means private equity firms, financial firms. That means all the big banks. You know, they run from Miami all the way up to West Palm Beach and beyond. Miranda, you've been down to Florida enough. You know that's real.
2: Yeah, I mean, it's really sad, and New York is not what it used to be, but it's still New York, and, you know, it's your hometown, and mine too. I mean, I was born in Queens, like the president.
1: Not my hometown anymore. I'm Florida through and have been for years.
2: Yes, well, you and many others, I guess, it's just a sad indictment of the kind of leadership that we've had in New York for a long time. But Bruce Blakeman, bless his heart, is, as you say, the last great hope. He would be the most fantastic governor. He would set things straight and he would put Mamdani back in the box he deserves to be in. And I think, look, there is a chance because a lot of people who thought Mamdani wouldn't be too bad and thought that they could make accommodations and that he would just be sort of, I mean, de Blasio is bad enough, but kind of like a little bit worse than de Blasio, have realized that, no, he is a dyed-in-the-wool ideologue, a Marxist-Islamist big government ideologue, and he doesn't understand business. He doesn't care. He just is all about getting popularity with the TikTok crowd. And, you know, that chilling video that he made out the front of Ken Griffin's house is just a terrifying indictment of, I guess, the voters of New York, the few of them who bothered to turn out. But I think it's woken up the rest of us and said, I mean, I always vote, but it's woken up those people who sat on their haunches and did nothing and just were fatalist, that Bruce Blakeman has a chance if only sensible people, you don't have to be a Trump lover, you just have to vote for Bruce Blakeman to, as a check and a balance on the untrammeled power of the Democratic Socialists and their big government agenda that is bankrupting this city.
1: All right, quick break, right back. More with New York Post extraordinaire columnist Miranda Devine. We'll get to your calls on the other side this Monday. So much to get to. 800-941-SHAWN, our number. Ronald Reagan famously said, inflation is as violent as a mugger, as frightening as an armed robber, and as deadly as a hitman. Reagan's a pretty wise guy, had one of the best economies in history. Anyway, what do you do to guarantee your quality of retirement? What about diversification? What about retirement savings? Look, one of the things I learned when I was first able to save money in my mid to late 20s, I was able to finally start putting a few bucks away. And somebody told me, just take a percentage of your savings and put it in gold and silver. And I've done it ever since, and I've never regretted it. And especially in light of gold and silver over the last year went through the roof. It was crazy. Numbers I never expected to see in my lifetime, I'll put it that way. But that's where our friends at Gold Co. come in. And I'm a customer. I'm not just, you know, telling you about them. They're a partner, yes, but I'm also a customer of theirs. And they want people to be informed, do their background, their due diligence on any financial issue. 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It's a great kit filled with critical information. Good way to start. 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Anyway, Gold Co., great partner, and I enjoy being their customer. I think you will, too. 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

0: Moments with Miranda Devine, New York Post columnist, best-selling author. You see, you're on the front lines of this, and I would argue that the same thing I'm saying about Bruce Blakeman being the last, best, greatest hope for New York as a state, Steve Hilton, I think, is in the same position out in California. But you're on the front lines of this battle of the DSA. And I keep telling my audience, you just need only look at their website, the one that was praising Fidel Castro on what would have been the anniversary of his 100th birthday, a mass murderer, a thief that created more misery and poverty in that country than I think anybody could have ever imagined. But they are saying, and AOC acknowledging she re-upped her membership last week, that they will eliminate the U.S. Senate, take away from the people of this country their ability to pick the president. We have James Clyburn out there today saying he wants to pack the courts. And then, of course, they want amnesty for illegals, abolish the borders, abolish ICE, end all deportation, defund the Department of War, which I'm sure that China, Russia, Iran, and North Korea would just love, eliminate cash bail, also abolish prisons, police, public ownership of corporations, establish a wealth tax. I don't know. For the rest of the country, now we have, since 2019, Miranda, we've had 250 DSA people elected. There's over 40 of them on the ballot. We know many of them. Telefrico down in Texas, you got El Sayed, you know, all of these people around the country. You're on the front lines of living it in New York City with Zoran, Marxist, Kami, Mamdani. You cover it so often and so well. What do you tell the country? Because I'm telling the country that this is the most important election in your life, because they mean what they say. And when they try to back off their positions like AOC did, they don't mean that.
1: No, they don't mean it. And they're like, you know, wolves in sheep's clothing before the election. And with these fake smiles, it's funny how Mamdani and El Sayed in Michigan have the same fake smiles. And I say to people, turn the sound down when you're watching them on television, and you can tell even more clearly how they lie. It is crystal clear, but for some reason, the smile and the false promises seem to work, or maybe they don't really work. Maybe they're just better at organizing, community organizing, Obama style, to get out the vote among the people who are sort of their part of their dependency class. And the problem is that the more people that are dependent on the government, which is, of course, the goal of the big government socialists, the more likely they are to entrench their power. Because, you know, in other countries, you see that you have a vast number of people on welfare. Then you've got a vast number of people who have jobs, government jobs, you know, whether it's, 10 teachers per child that don't actually teach the child properly, or, you know, healthcare jobs that don't exist because they're all ripped off Medicare fraud. And so you've got all those government jobs. And then on top of that, you have sort of private companies, but they also rely on government contracts and nepotism for their incomes. So you end up with this tipping point of more than 50% of people dependent on the government, and then you are stuck with these socialists for life. And who's paying for it? The dwindling number of taxpayers who are productive, who are self-reliant, that are living the American dream. Fewer and fewer of those. And of course, Joe Biden increased the number of dependents on the government when he flung open the border to 10 million people, pretty much from the, or 20 million, between 10 and 20 million, mainly from the third world, also terrorists and, you know, malfeasance from China and so on. The Democratic Party has been taken over for a long time, and they're trying to have this demarcation between themselves and their radical left faction. But they enabled and emboldened those people. Nancy Pelosi allowed them to grow on her watch. And they've now taken over the Democratic Party, and honestly, Democrats don't care. A few of them, like Fetterman, might say they do, but they don't, because all they care about is power. They don't care about the country. Donald Trump loves the country, and that's why people love him and vote for him. No matter what he says, he might say things that people don't like, but he loves this country, and he really genuinely sacrificed to make America great again. And he's doing his best against a lot of heavy opposition from the media and from, you know, the left and from even turncoats in his own side. And it's incredible the results that they've got from a really stellar cabinet compared to his first term. You know, people like Scott Bessent's right there now at the G20. Just brilliant people who are doing a good job for America. And I hope that people's memories are long and they do remember what it was like under Joe Biden. And we cannot afford to go back again.
0: I can't say it any better. We appreciate you more than you know. Our friend Miranda Devine. Miranda, thank you. By the way, are you planning on having Hunter on your show, considering you wrote a best-selling book?
1: Well, look, I have issued the invitation to him on X. I got absolutely no response. And I've had a standing invitation for 2 or 3 years with Kevin Morris, his sugar brother, who sort of laughed at me when I first broached it. But now Hunter is doing every podcast under the sun. He should do Podforce One. But, you know, I'm someone who, unlike the other people he's been talking to, actually knows the facts and knows that he lies just like his dad. Every sentence contains a lie. So he probably doesn't want to be fact-checked as we go, because I would not be able to restrain myself.
0: All right, we appreciate it. Miranda Devine, Laptop from Hell, top-selling book. We appreciate you being with us. 800-941-SEAN. This Monday, you want to be a part of the program. We hit our phones when we get back.
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3: Well, it's now 76 degrees, 5:30. Good afternoon. I'm Liz Warner, NYPD Now, reporting an officer-involved shooting of a knife-wielding, emotionally disturbed woman who was allegedly threatening people in Times Square this afternoon. And a newborn is now in stable condition after being abandoned in a White Plains ShopRite, and person is now in custody in Brooklyn. NYPD still looking for the driver who hit and killed a nurse leaving her shift before driving away. The jury in the Lindsey Clancy triple murder trial has been sent home for the day. 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Don't miss the next episode of Our American Stories. Your next news, 6 o'clock. 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I'm Liz Warner, 710 WOR.
4: 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We have a closure in town on 7th Avenue between 44th and 42nd. There's police activity in that spot. There's also a ton of traffic on the BQE West, Metropolitan Avenue down to Cadman Plaza, and eastbound at 38th Street. Coming back up towards Atlantic Avenue, West Side Highway, watch for a stall on the right lane coming up to 125th Street. Still have lots of traffic on the Brooklyn Bridge coming back over to Brooklyn, and a stalled van on the Long Island Expressway east at Springfield Boulevard. That one sits in the right lane. Did you know that a billboard can save a baby's life? 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I'm Matt Ward. An X-Traffic update at 6 o'clock on 710 WOR.
3: Well, tomorrow we are expecting thunderstorms, the high 84, and Wednesday, cloudy skies, a comfortable 76. At the close, the Dow lost 374, the S&P fell 25, the NASDAQ lost 31 points. 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
1: 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Let's go to Jack. He is in Massachusetts. Jack, how are you? Glad you called, sir.
2: Sean, it's been 20 years since I've been trying to get a hold of you, Sean. Thank God.
1: Oh, my goodness. It took you that long to get through?
2: Well, I tried, but, you know, between work and the hours you're on, it's difficult. I tried for over 20 years to get through the Rush. Of course.
1: And, oh, my gosh. I guess I'm tying Russia's record about 20 years, but thank you for trying. Thank you for listening. We're glad you're out there, and take your time. What's on your mind today?
2: Okay, Sean, I want to make two comments about two different subjects. One is the trial in Massachusetts here. I'm pretty close to it. I was a therapist for many, many years, and there was absolutely no way, zero possibility, that when this woman committed those atrocious acts, she was acting insane. She was acting not sane. She was insane. And let me tell you why. I heard Nancy Grace, very disappointed in what she had to say. A person can have a foundation of insanity, but they can act sane to you and I. They can say, well, I sent my husband out. And the reason she sent her husband out was because she firmly believed that she was going to take her kids to heaven with her. And she believed that act was in God's name. And so she acted sane to get rid of her husband so he wouldn't see this carnage and he wouldn't prevent her from taking that action. Excuse me, Sean. That's insanity. In my profession.
1: Can I ask you a question about your comment?
2: Sure.
1: By definition, if you're capable of killing somebody,
2: mm-hmm.
1: isn't there by definition some degree of insanity involved in every murder?
2: Well, not really, because you have professional killers who rationalize that they're killing somebody for money. That's their job, and they separate their emotions from anything that they do.
1: Yeah, but that's not. Maybe I'm phrasing the question the wrong way.
2: Sure.
1: It's certainly not normal. People, I would argue, if you have a heart, a soul, a conscience, it would forbid you from killing another innocent person, wouldn't it?
2: Well, normal people think that way. You and I think that way.
1: Well, slow down. Key word, normal people.
2: Yep.
1: Okay, but there are people that are not normal.
2: But there are people who rationalize, who live in a normal world. There are professional killers out there who live amongst us. James. You would never know what professional killers. You would never know that because they act very normally, as you and I would paint normal. So you and I can't put our minds around that you and I would never kill somebody just to kill them. We might kill somebody in self-defense, but that's what any normal person would do.
1: So I don't want to get into a word parsing scheme. Okay, go ahead. I got your point. I'm not disagreeing.
2: In my opinion, the people to blame for what Ms. Clancy did was the psychiatrist and the people who prescribed all those antidepressants, because she was giving way too many drugs to handle her mind and her brain.
1: And you do know that all those drugs were not in her system, even though she had been on and off a lot of them, right?
2: Correct. But in my opinion, there is no way, in my honest opinion and my professional opinion, a person could kill her own three kids after having been a normal mother before that for a few years. There's just absolutely no way, in my opinion, she was sane when she killed those three kids. Underlying that was a total insanity. She believed that her kids were going to go to heaven and that she was going to follow them. And that's what made her do the other thing. So when they talk about, when the prosecution talks about she planned this and she did this and she was in her right mind, but underlying that right mind that they would call the sane mind was insanity. The whole thing was insane. The way she thinked, the way she lived, it was insane. And nobody will ever change my opinion about that. But can I ask you something else, one more thing?
1: Yes, sir.
2: I've listened to you for so many years. I love when you have these great interviews on. You're a great interviewer. But I have a couple of complaints about you, about a couple of times last week and when you went to, or 2 weeks ago, when you interviewed John Fetterman from Pennsylvania. It really bothered me. I wanted to scream at you, and I love you, but I wanted to scream at you because you let him get away with everything. He is not what you would call a moderate. He's not a man of common sense. Have you seen his voting record in Congress and the Senate? Have you seen
1: him? I'm very aware of it. I make no bones about it. He votes mostly with the Democrats, but on some very, very key issues. He's been the only Democrat. He represents like the old style Democrats, and everyone else in his party is either adopting this DSA radical agenda or they don't have the moral clarity and courage to speak up. And he is challenging them on virulent anti-Semitism, challenging them on national security issues and the right of the president to make those decisions based on intelligence. He's the rational one. And I'm not saying I agree with everything he says. He's also a very nice man. And I like that part of him as well. I have a personal relationship with him, but I don't agree with everything that he says. I don't.
2: No, Sean, Castro, everybody loved Castro in Cuba at first. He was a nice man, but look how, what he turned out to be. My point is, because a person.
1: Well, he's the one that's challenging the crazy in his party. And for that, you get a lot of props from me, but you want me to like get in a big fight over him, over, you know, him remaining a Democrat. We've had discussions both on and off the air about it. I'm never going to convince him, at least I'm not going to convince him, but maybe time will convince him.
2: I'm going to prove my point before I hang up. Number one, he voted against the Big Beautiful Bill. He voted for higher taxes for Americans. He voted against voter ID. He's voted against Todd Blanche, and he's voted against many of the things. He voted against excluding men from women's sports. In other words, he voted for keeping men in women's sports. Now, tell me that's a moderate. That's a far-out liberal, but to his face, you never brought it up to him, his voting record. I've seen your interviews with him.
1: If you want me to get into areas that we disagree on, I'll be glad to. However, there's been a broader conversation that maybe has been more my focus, and I'll take this as constructive criticism, and that is nobody is condemning the rise of radicalism in the party except for him. Nobody is criticizing the virulent anti-Semitism except for him. But nobody is championing the rights of the president of the United States to be the commander in chief in that party except for him. I just accept that he's an old school Democrat, and yeah, we could spend our time arguing about that, but I don't think that's the biggest threat that we have facing our country right now, or what it will define this midterm election. The radicals have taken over his party, and I think he deserves a lot of credit for having the moral courage to call them out regularly by name and stand with Republicans, not on every issue, as you rightly point out, but on very key issues. Is there room for the two of us to have the debate you're looking for? Sure. And will I do that in the future? I will. But I'm just telling you that these other people are so nuts that is of paramount concern, especially 64 days out of an election. I'll give you the last word, sir.
2: Sean, he's taking the easy way out. Everybody who wants Israel to survive.
1: He's not taking the easy way out. He's getting killed in the polls by Democrats in Pennsylvania. There's nothing easy about what he's doing. He's getting killed.
2: Men and women sports, Sean. That's.
1: You're repeating yourself. I got your point. I'm conceding it. Why do you have to shove it down my throat? I'm conceding your point. But I am saying one other thing to you. He's getting crushed by the Democrats in the Commonwealth of Pennsylvania. He has paid a huge political price for what he did. And you don't want to concede one thing that he's done as different and unique And in this day and age, frankly, he's like a voice in the wilderness for the crazy Democrats. You don't want to acknowledge one single point on that. I'm acknowledging your points. I disagree with them on every issue you mentioned. You won't acknowledge that this man is taking a massive political hit for his stance?
2: He's taking a massive political hit from his...
1: So you gotta balance it.
2: From his socialist friends, but not from people...
1: No. Sure. From his entire party, his entire base. He is willing to put his career on the line here. I've seen this very rarely. Joe Lieberman was a guy like him. I like Joe Lieberman a lot. But I didn't agree with him on social policies, on anything. Foreign policy, yes. Other policies, no. But I think you need to, I'm agreeing with you. I'll look at the other side of it. But I think you need to look at what this guy's put on the line in terms of political ambition. He's not your typical politician in that way. Anyway, I appreciate the call. 800-941-SEAN if you want to be a part of the program. You know, when I see that people are willing to do things that they are going to pay a huge political price for, I have a natural admiration for them. And I think that's what Fetterman has done here. Agree on every issue? Nope. Not even close. But do I think that it has been courageous for him to challenge the insanity that's emerged in his party? Anti-Semitism? The right of a president to be commander-in-chief? Those are not small issues. The right to take out Iran and their ability to have nuclear weapons? Sure. On the issue of men playing women's sports, I wish we did agree. We don't. Anyway, back to our phones. Clint in South Dakota. Clint, how are you?
3: How you doing, Sean?
1: What's going on?
3: Well, you know, Fetterman's pretty awesome, so got to have a lot of respect for that guy. Got to be going through absolute hell right now.
1: No, you look at his polls. Democrats, if he has a Democratic primary challenger, and he will, he will lose as of today.
3: That sucks.
1: I mean, I could see him maybe pulling a Joe Lieberman running as an independent. I think he'd win. Listen, we don't have something that we need more of, which is political courage. And for that reason, I'm willing to have the discussions with him because you can have reasonable debate with him. But unless we defeat crazy in 64 days, none of this matters. Crazy is what I'm worried about. You know, as much as I disagree and as nutty, I would even characterize some of his positions. He's not one of the crazies, and that's a big deal. All right, let's get to your other point, Clint. What else do you want to add?
3: Well, AI. I have a little problem with AI, I think. I mean, I love the technology. I think it's pretty cool. I think it's doing a lot of good, but I think they're going to use it for the wrong reasons, and I think it's going to take a lot of jobs away from the workers.
1: You're kind of breaking up with me. Look, any technology could be used for good or evil. Anything involving the human race could be used for good or evil. That's a problem. Anyway, 800-941-SEAN, our number. Let us say hello to Chris in, where is he? Maryland. Chris, how are you? Glad you called. Happy Monday.
4: Thank you. How are you, Sean?
1: I'm good, sir. Glad you called.
4: Thank you. Hey, I've been hearing, I don't know if the Republicans are having trouble refuting some of the DSA people, but when I hear them speak, I'm like, man, I wish Republicans would push back on some of this stuff. So just the premise would be that communism, number one, it's anti-God and anti-Christianity because it demands your total allegiance to the state and not to God or family. So I feel like if they would operate from that premise, they would have a lot more things to say to these DSA, you know, people who are running for office everywhere and getting elected, apparently. So, I mean, yeah, just stuff like that. Let's see, what else did I want to say here? Okay. Also, I heard one of these DSA people, they were like, yeah, but if you let capitalism run wild, then guess what? We're just going to have monopolies and it's just going to be like crazy. But the Republicans should be able to say, we already have laws against monopolies, you know, and we don't want monopolies either. So yes, government should be big enough to protect us from our enemies, and national defense is a big part of our conservatism, but it should be small enough to where it's not, and it should also be big enough to protect us from monopolies, but small enough to where it's not interfering in our lives and picking winners and losers and, you know, getting in the way of us pursuing our happiness. So, you know, really that's my broader point there.
1: All right. Appreciate the call, Chris. Thank you. I think that's a good admonition. 64 days out. 800-941-SEAN if you want to be a part of the program. Listen, the insurance industry is going through a technological transformation.

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12: All right, that's going to wrap things up for today. We've got a great Hannity tonight, 9 Eastern on the Fox News Channel. Just 64 days till the single most important midterm election in our lives. We have full coverage of that. We'll give Nancy Grace an opportunity. We'll show you the tape of Lindsey Clancy's attorney attacking both her and myself by name. Give her a chance to react after seeing the tape. Breonna Lyman hitting the streets and news, I promise you, you won't get from the abusively biased, corrupt legacy media mob. 9 Eastern, set your DVR. Hannity on Fox. 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Back here tomorrow. 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
12: On this 25th anniversary year of 9/11, our friends at the Tunnel to Towers Foundation honor the heroes like New York City Police Department Detective Eric Michael Calleja. Calleja dreamed of being a police officer and fulfilled that dream by joining the NYPD in 1994. Now, he worked his way up to the rank of detective, and he answered the call after September 11th, serving at Ground Zero in the many months that followed. In 2022, sadly, he was diagnosed with multiple cancers tied to his heroic service. 5 months later, he sadly passed away. 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Because in the Tunnel to Towers Foundation, they were able to pay off the mortgage on the family home through their Fallen First Responder Home Program. 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
9: It is now 75 degrees, 6 o'clock. Good evening. I'm Liz Warner. A woman who's reportedly shot by the NYPD after stabbing several people this afternoon in Times Square.
10: According to police, shots were fired around 4:27 p.m. on Monday near West 43rd Street and 7th Avenue. Authorities say the woman was emotionally disturbed and allegedly armed with two knives. It is unclear how many people were stabbed. The woman, who was not immediately identified, was taken to the hospital in critical condition. I'm Lizzie Radabali, WOR News.
9: And an English fashion designer chosen to be the centerpiece for next year's Met Gala won't be.
15: John Galliano is known almost as much for making controversial comments as he is for his groundbreaking designs. Some of the most recent comments have been anti-Semitic, and the announcement that he'd be honored at the 2026 Met Gala has raised more than a few eyebrows. That's resulted in pushback from prominent donors to the museum, along with many New York officials, including City Council Speaker Julie Menin, who is Jewish. Monday, the Met announced that it was canceling the exhibit on Galliano and its plans to honor him at the gala. Daria Albinger, WOR News.
9: And there's still no verdict in the Massachusetts triple murder trial of Lindsay Clancy. The jury was sent home once again this afternoon for the day. Clancy admitted to strangling her three young children in 2023, but she's pleaded not guilty to three counts of first-degree murder by reason of insanity. And the president today announcing new drug pricing deals with nearly a dozen drug makers at the White House this afternoon. He said this is a continuation of his favored nation policy for American drug prices.
16: Every drug now that you see in almost 90%, and we're going to be at 100% very shortly, will be the lowest prices available anywhere in the world. Anybody that's lower than us, we therefore meet that price.
9: And the MTA hoping to have service restored ahead of tomorrow's morning commute after major disruptions in the subway system. There are no B trains in the Bronx or Upper Manhattan for the rest of today, and the A, the C, and the D lines are all running with delays. Transit officials are urging people to take the 1, 2, and 3 lines as an alternative. It's now 76 degrees out, and your WOR news time is now 6:02.
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17: 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Busy afternoon and evening now in Manhattan with a closure of 7th Avenue between 44th and 42nd. Heavy-duty police activity and investigation going on that spot. West Side Highway coming uptown at 125th. A stall's been cleared. We have a crash on Greenwich Avenue south over by West 10th Street to watch for. And if you're on the FDR Drive going uptown at 96, it's a stall. Looks like the right lane is currently closed. Lots of traffic on the Brooklyn Bridge coming back over to the Brooklyn side. Plenty of traffic now on the Staten Island Expressway east into Richmond Avenue. That's a stalled tractor-trailer parked on the right shoulder. 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You won't want to miss the next episode of Our American Stories. I'm Matt Ward. The next traffic update at 7 o'clock on 710 WOR.
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20: Here's your WOR Weather Channel forecast. Well, it's a good week to stay weather aware. We could have some storms at times around here as several systems move our way. Increasing clouds tonight, a chance of showers and thunderstorms. Some storms could be strong, especially overnight with gusty winds, a low near 70. Some morning rain and storms Tuesday. Could have another round of storms again in the afternoon towards evening, a high of 84. I'm meteorologist Mark Thibodeau from the Weather Channel on 710 WOR.
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21: The Jesse Kelly Show. Let's have some fun on a Monday, Medal of Honor Monday, and an amazing Monday. We have a huge, huge show for you tonight, all over the place. I will admit, I'm letting you know right now, I'm a little perturbed about a couple things. There's going to be a little criticism coming from me tonight. No, not for you. You're fine. I have criticisms. First, we're going to talk about the Senate GOP and what they're currently doing. We're going to talk about immigration, as we often do. Trump has a message out there today on social media about data centers. It sucks. The communist funding network in the country. Strikes on Iran. Poll numbers. Great news out of Venezuela, all that and so much more coming up tonight on the world famous Jesse Kelly Show. I want to begin here, and it is something that first I theorized about it on the show, what I thought was happening. Then we had a Washington insider on the show who confirmed what was happening. Now we have a United States senator going on the news adding what I guess we can consider a double confirmation on what was happening. What was happening with what? The GOP Senate race in the state of Texas. Here was Senator Kennedy, who everybody loves but me. He's always got a funny joke on Fox News. Did you see what happened with the hairy goat? People love him. Here he was.
22: Money is an issue. Mr. Tallarico has been raising bucket loads of money from California, Hollywood, all the beautiful people who partied with Harvey Weinstein. We in the Senate don't have the money budgeted for Texas. We need help for the president, from the president. The president says he has $850 million in his campaign accounts. That's a lot of jack. I'm hoping that the president's going to spend $100 or $200 million in Texas. But he hasn't committed to it yet.
21: We don't have any money budgeted for Texas. Sorry, guys. All these hundreds of millions of dollars we have, we're fresh out of cash. Let me make the point again, and this is, look, I'll lead with the point I'm going to make at the end. We'll talk about all the whys behind it. But the Republicans in the United States Senate, not all of them, we'll call it 5 to 10, maybe 15 of them, it's not that they're okay with losing the Texas Senate race. They want to. if they thought they could politically get away with donating to Tallarico, they would. Now, to someone like you, who cares about the country, that doesn't make any sense. Why would you want that fruity freak in the Senate? Then you won't have the numbers. Then you won't get anything passed. All right. So let's do this. If you are a United States senator, you obviously have to run statewide races. Now, let me tell you something. This comes, I'll make it about me, back when I was running for Congress, something that, oh my gosh, it sucked. I was running for Congress. I was running for the House of Representatives in Arizona. And part of running for House of Representatives was you'd have to go back to D.C. for a while, meet with this guy, meet with that guy, try to raise some money. You're raising money for your campaign, get people's endorsements. Hey, I'm endorsed by a congressman, whatever. You understand. I walked into the NRCC. That's the House version of the NRSC. And this is when I met with a couple congressmen in there. And what they told me, I found to be unbelievably disheartening. You see, I hated raising money because I didn't like to ask people for money. When you're running for office, you have to have money. You have to have it in order to buy ads and do things like that. You have to have it. So it's a necessity. You must do it. It was by far my least favorite part of the job. I would be happy to give up and give a speech and ask questions or answer questions, whatever. You want me out there shaking hands, kissing babies, knocking on doors. I'm happy to do it. You know, the only part that gave me butterflies in my stomach. Hey, guys, I really I really need your financial support. So if you could, I know times are tough, but if you could maybe write a check or whatever you could do, I hated it. So I'm meeting at the NRCC, and that's when this bomb gets dropped on me that I didn't know. The bomb was this. Hey, Jesse, just a heads up. After you get elected, if you get elected, you will have to spend probably half of your free time on the phone calling, asking people for money. I said, excuse me? Yeah. About half your time, hours and hours and hours, you'll have to dedicate. I'm trying to remember the number, and I'm going to screw this number up. But I think they told me 15 hours a week after you're elected has to be spent on the phone calling people. Hey, this is Congressman Kelly. Would you send me $50 today? I thought that was so unbelievably disheartening because I hated doing it so much. But that tells you the kind of money it takes to run for a seat in the House of Representatives. Now, let's make it a statewide race. A senator doesn't just have to buy ads in the southern corner of Arizona. The senator has to buy ads in every corner of Arizona. Television ads, mailers, you name it. He has to have multiple offices. United States senators, in order to get to be United States senators and stay United States senators, have to raise gargantuan amounts of money in order to stay in that seat. So, what if I had just gotten elected to the House of Representatives? I'm having to spend 15 hours a week. Every night after work, I have to go down 2 hours on the phones. Hey, Bob, nice to meet you. Could you send me $100? What if instead I get a knock on the door one day? Hey, Jesse. This is Paul Slimeball. I'm a lobbyist here in D.C. I want you to know that you don't have to go raise money anymore. That 15 hours that you're down there calling people for money, go play with your kids. Watch some baseball. Take the wife out to Red Lobster. And you know why you don't have to do that anymore? I have all these Washington, D.C. connections, and we are going to raise you all the money you need. Now, in return, we're going to need you to vote this way on this and this way on that, because, of course, we need you to vote for things where that money will flow back to us. But you don't have to sit and stress dialing for dollars anymore. We've got you covered. Just call Paul Slimeball, and I've got all your fundraising needs right there. That's how a large percentage of United States senators operate, because they have to raise so much money just for themselves, let alone if you want to be in leadership. Remember, you have to raise all the money you need and then raise a gargantuan amount of money to hand to other senators. That's what gets you elected to leadership. So if you're a senator and you want to be in leadership, your entire life is fundraising. Your entire life. I don't know that I call myself friends. I do know a few senators, know them well enough that we text message. I swear to you, 90% of the time when I talk to them, they are raising money. And not just in their states. Hey, I'm flying California, got to raise money. Up, flying out to New York, got to raise some money. Flying to Georgia, got a fundraiser tonight. Got a fundraiser tonight. What are you doing tonight? Got a fundraiser. Got a fundraiser. I'm off to a fundraiser. It's all they do. And so what does that buy you? What it buys you is a permanent seat in the United States Senate in a red state where the red state GOP primary voter has historically been lazy and stupid. Lazy and stupid. He only votes for the ads he sees on TV. That's John Cornyn. Look at him. He's got a cowboy hat on. I've got a cowboy hat too. We're so much alike. And he's talking about voting with Trump. And the border. Well, I voted for Trump, and I want a strong border. Plus, hold on, let me change the channel. Look at that. Cornyn's on Fox News, talking about making America great again. Cornyn's my guy. That has been enough to get these losers elected and reelected in red states over and over and over again. That's why Kennedy's still there. Kennedy does this. He does this all the time.
22: Money is an issue. Mr. Tallarico has been raising bucket loads of money from California, Hollywood, all the beautiful people who party.
21: You get the idea. And what it has created over the years is a sense of entitlement that you can't possibly fathom in the minds of these senators. Talk about that as we finish this up in a second. Now, before we talk about that, let me talk to you about, well, what wireless company do you use? We cannot, just because Joe Biden is gone and it seems like the woke era has been turned down, the volume on it a little bit, we cannot forget that corporate America is still, to this day, all in on the culture wars and not on your side. 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Look, they have top tier. 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We'll be back.
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0: It is the Jesse Kelly Show on a wonderful Monday, 45 minutes away from Medal of Honor Monday. You can email the show, jesse@jessekellyshow.com. Back to these United States senators. They have to raise gobs and gobs of money in order to get elected, in order to stay elected. But that even increases if you want to be in leadership, if you want to be in the minority whip or majority whip or the majority leader, or you wanted the big job at the NRSC. They don't just hand that out because they love your winning smile and your funny jokes. You have to buy your way into leadership in the United States Senate, so you have to raise gobs and gobs of money. But here's the good news. If you're a red state GOP senator, I should clarify, this is what has been the good news, thankfully, because of you, me, we are changing this. The red state GOP senator has known for years that he can screw over his own voters, and as long as he times it right, meaning I have a six-year term, I have to screw over my voters in the first year or two, and they'll forget about it. If he times it right, he can screw over his voters as often as he wants in favor of the swamp, and his voters will not punish him for it. Now, that brings us to the curious case of John Cornyn. What happened there? Uvalde school shooting happened. You remember that terrible school shooting. And in the wake of the Uvalde school shooting, Mitch McConnell, chief swamp rat, decided he wanted to work with Democrats on gun control. Well, I mean, people are mad, but Mitch McConnell didn't want to do the work on it. He didn't want to be the face of it. He needed someone else. And he looks to his old friend in GOP leadership, John Cornyn of Texas, to work with Democrats on gun control. Now, why would Cornyn even consider it? Well, back then, Cornyn had just recently won re-election, and Cornyn had lived his entire career in the reality that I just laid out for you. Ah, screw him over? Eh, you'll win him back in a few years, raise enough money, go on TV, and wear a cowboy hat. Only this time it was different because you are changing, and I am changing. The red state GOP primary voter doesn't forget now. This is a little, I say it's inside. If you're on social media a lot, you would have known this, but here's a little story. Not long after Cornyn worked with Democrats on that gun control bill, there was a big Texas state GOP meeting. We'll call it a convention. I don't know that that's officially what it was, but the Texas Republicans all over the state were coming to this area. John Cornyn's people showed up and started handing out John Cornyn lanyards. You know those things you hang over your neck, the lanyards? Yeah, you can go look it up. It's still on the internet. The trash cans were full of the Cornyn lanyards. People threw them away, and then, and this is on video, they booed him off the stage. Their sitting United States senator was booed off the stage in the state of Texas. The GOP primary voter was not going to let this one go. Now, fast forward, we already know the rest. Ken Paxton won multiple statewide races, so he was known, wasn't a crowded primary field. He was running up against gun control Cornyn. Paxton wins it. Again, I want to emphasize this. What Trump did or didn't do in this particular race meant nothing at all. By the time Trump came in and endorsed Paxton, the race was already over. If Trump had endorsed Cornyn, Paxton still would have won that race and probably won it comfortably. That's how angry the Texas red state GOP primary voter was with John Cornyn. Now to the senators, to the ones who are still there.
1: Money is an issue. Mr. Tallarico has been raising bucket loads of money.
0: Why do they want James Tallarico to win? Sorry, you know, I checked my funds. No money for Texas. Why do they want Tallarico to win? Because that is what they want. They're not okay with it. That's what they want. Is it just out of revenge for John Cornyn? No. That's part of it. There's another part of it. Do you know how fast John Kennedy's heart started beating the night Cornyn lost that primary? Mike Curtis in Utah, Rounds, Thune, Scott. I could go on down the list of the red state GOP senators. You may not have even paid attention to the Texas primary that night. I promise you those senators I just named, They all did. And when John Cornyn lost, it made them all sit up in their chair and go, oh, no. Wait a minute. Is the GOP primary voter? Is he waking up? That could be me. They saw themselves when John Cornyn ended his career in disgrace by losing a primary for being a loser. They saw themselves. And what did they decide to do? They made a conscious decision to do it. Cross my heart and hope to die. This is what they did. They said, you know what? Let's punish the voter. This is not about Texas specifically. It's not about John Cornyn. It's not about Donald Trump. The Republicans in the GOP Senate want to hurt you this November. That way you will be too afraid to ever primary another one of them again. And you can say, well, that'll hurt the country. These guys stopped caring about the country 10 elections ago. America never crosses their mind. They know they have to pretend on the 4th of July, show up at the local parade, toss some candy to the kiddos in an American flag hat. All these guys care about is being senators. And they're busy trying to get the Democrat to win in Texas. What a disgrace. All right. Let's do some emails. We'll do some immigration talk, all kinds of things. That's not even the last thing I'm mad about. Before I get to that, let's get to this. Testosterone is an uncomfortable topic. And when you're a dude and you sit down with your doctor, and your doctor starts saying things to you like, how are your energy levels? You don't want to answer that question, honestly, do you? You don't want to tell him, man, I'm pretty run down most of the time. Hey, how's your mood? You don't want to tell him, oh, man, I'm kind of down and out a lot. But the truth is you're drinking estrogen, which is attacking the testosterone in your body, and you have to start doing something to reverse it. Now, you have a choice to make here. You can go down to the local clinic and have some 19-year-old idiot jam a needle in your arm. Or you can start taking natural herbal supplements. 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I take a male vitality stack from Chalk every single day, and I have for years. Do the same. You'd be full of energy. You feel fantastic. 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We'll be back.
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3: It's now 74 degrees out, 6:30. Good evening. I'm Liz Warner. A woman has reportedly been shot and killed by the NYPD after stabbing at least two people in Times Square this afternoon. Year-round dining is now a go in New York City. Mayor Mamdani signed it into law. The MTA hoping to have service restored ahead of tomorrow's morning rush following major West Side disruptions. In Massachusetts, the jury in the Lindsay Clancy triple murder trial has been dismissed for the day, returning tomorrow. Two people were killed, 15 remain missing following weekend flooding in the Grand Canyon. And the death toll in last week's Nepal flooding is now over 930, 4,400 people still missing, at least 85 of them are Americans. And the Supreme Court is allowing the president to move forward with the White House ballroom construction. Thunderstorms tomorrow, the high 84. Wednesday, cloudy skies, a comfortable 76. Next news, 7 o'clock, bulletins at once, right here on 710 WOR.
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0: It's the Jesse Kelly Show on a wonderful, fantastic Monday, half hour away from Medal of Honor Monday. We'll get to the Communist Funding Network, do some immigration talk, the messaging out of the GOP, all that and more still to come on the world famous Jesse Kelly Show. But I have a bunch of emails still. Jesse, whenever a Democrat, a Republican candidate promises they're going to lower prices, they are lying. The only way for a politician to do that is by fiat, and even someone who flunked community college econ knows that will lead to shortages. The solution Republicans need to push is higher wages by removing costly regulations that kill profits, so on and so forth. What say you? Well, I think this is 100% correct. Let's remember why we can't afford things. Just obviously shut down an economy for COVID. We don't have to cover that again. Printed $7 trillion. Now everything's expensive. We got that. Biden gets installed, makes everything worse. We understand that. And now there are two things that are converging on Americans, and they're converging at the same time. And those two things are AI, artificial intelligence. Which I despise. You already know that. I despise it. You probably use it. I'm not yelling at you. Don't care. It's, I understand it's unbelievably convenient. I am trying to avoid ever using it for any reason. I know Chris and Corey use it. They use it for the show. Like, if the people use it, I get it. I hate it. But AI is eliminating jobs. I've seen estimates like 15,000 jobs a month. That's what I've seen. Now, I hope that's high. I'm not telling you that's accurate, but AI is eliminating jobs. AI is eliminating legal jobs. It's attacking the legal profession. AI is even affecting some sales jobs. AI is coming in some way for probably almost every field out there. Okay, so let's take that part of it and let's set that part of it aside, because at least for now, I'm not sure that part can be touched. I'm not sure that there's anybody, Republican and Democrat, I don't know that there's anyone in political office that can stop the AI freight train. I just don't think it can happen. Not in a way that would be beneficial, by the way. All right, so if we can't do that, what's the other thing that's happening? As I said, there are two things that are converging. Well, the mass importation of foreigners. In fact, I have Katie coming in the third hour of the show. She's this really incredible investigative journalist. And she has H-1B information that you've never heard of before. Strap yourself in for it. Your jaw is going to drop. I won't spoil it, but just know what we've talked about many times before is true. Not just the illegals who have come in. So many who have come in, quote, legally, albeit mostly fraudulently. This has been going on for years and years and years and years and years and years and years. And the end result is not just cultural subversion, our culture being watered down and rotted away, and you can't even hear English when you go to Costco anymore. It's not just that. It's the fact that good, solid, middle-class jobs are becoming unavailable for Americans because Microsoft doesn't want to hire those people. They want to pay pennies on the dollar to someone from India who they'll own as a slave. And it's not just Microsoft. I just use them as an example, these big tech companies. They don't want to hire those people. And it's more than just tech companies. They don't want to hire Americans because getting an H-1B is cheaper and you own them. Well, that has gone on for so long now that now so many Americans can't find good work. Part of the reason young kids today, teenagers, are having a more difficult time finding minimum wage jobs like McDonald's than they used to is because McDonald's has older people in it now. Now, why does McDonald's, I'll tell you what, that's my McDonald's in my town. My kid, I told you, James was looking for work, loves McDonald's. Sorry, I can't do anything about it. Loves McDonald's, goes right down to McDonald's because he thinks he's going to get free food and applies and got rejected. Well, if you go to that McDonald's, I don't know that I've ever seen a person under 30, maybe even under 40. They're all older because older people have been crowded out of those other jobs. And now that you see what I mean, it's had this downward push now throughout our economy. And that is why I brought this up. That is something we can do something about, and credit to the Trump administration. And I'm going to criticize him for messaging in a little bit, but credit to the Trump administration. They are not just on the illegal immigration stuff. They are finally digging into all this visa abuse across the country. Now, this is not going to be an overnight process. But if you continue to get foreigners out of the country, that will make life more affordable. It will. That will make life more affordable for Americans across the United States of America. The thing the president somewhat can control is the mass deportation of foreigners. And in my opinion, the Trump administration should be shouting their efforts from the rooftops, because on this front, they've been very, very good. I know they can always do more. And I've been critical about when they backed off here or backed off there. Obviously, I have. But they have done more than any administration in my 45 years on this earth to get the foreigners out of this country. And if you want life to be even a little bit more affordable again, that's something we can do. And that's something we can control. That means better jobs, lower rent, cheaper healthcare. Across the board, it's better for you, it's better for me, it's better for the country, and they're doing something about it. And we have to, of course. We have to, because this is Sean Duff.
1: In one state, there's 10 skills testers. Again, they work for the state. If they get through the skills test, they're going to get a license. We have 10 skill testers who have given over 2,000 driver's licenses to people who can't speak English. This is the simplest of tests. If you talk to anybody, if you give a written test, which these testers have to do, you know if they speak and read English. And over 2,000 could not speak or read English, and they still were able to get a state license. So we are cracking down on this fraud.
0: 2,000 got a license. You want more? This is what years, decades of the mass importation foreigners has brought us. Of course, this by the way, this works in conjunction with the communist-run blue states, because that's where this stuff's going on. Here's more Sean Duffy.
1: They have unlicensed instructors. So you have instructors who aren't certified, who are allegedly training the new truck drivers to operate on American roadways. And they oftentimes didn't have classrooms. One school that we're shutting down was so flippant, as they told us their classroom was the school bus that was in the backyard. That was the classroom for which they were training new truck drivers. So you have fraud throughout the school system.
0: Who are these people doing this stuff? Here's Andrew Ferguson.
2: 4 of the top 10 have been captured from countries as far-flung as the Philippines, Turkey, and Somalia.
0: They have guys who don't even have a license training Somali truck drivers in the school bus parked in the back of somebody, in the backyard, the back of somebody's house. They're handing them big rig licenses to go get on the highway. That's how much it's a problem now in this country. We are overrun. Here's Mark Wayne Mullen.
3: To give you an example, we've identified 1,000 fraud cases, 1,000, between individuals that work for state DMVs to companies that are hiring these individuals illegally, putting them on the streets, to front companies, to where literally these truck drivers will get pulled over, go into a truck stop, take off the DOT numbers off the side of their truck and the name, and simply put another one right over the top of it while they're at a truck stop. There's videos of it being shown all over the place, and they're immediately right back in the business. FMCSA or DOT would take them out of service, and they would just simply change their name and keep going, because why couldn't they? Their driver's license just say no name given, so no one even knows who they are. It's running the trucking industry.
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13: In February of 2024, celebrated illustrator and children's book author Petra Mathers and her husband Michael mailed letters to dozens of friends and family members to let them know they had died by suicide.
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enough people from India into the United States of America, you're getting your monkey god statue, you're getting all this stuff. It's inevitable. If we stop it and reverse course, this stuff stops. Laws about banning Sharia law mean nothing whatsoever. I think I was the only person in the country who wasn't shocked to see Kathy Hochul wearing a hijab. New York is being conquered. It's being conquered. A very purposeful conquest. Texas is too. Texas is obviously far behind New York, but same thing's happening in Texas. Same thing's happening in Michigan. All across the country, it's happening. This is a conquest. And it's a conquest that is succeeding only because we're too afraid of being called racist. Bigot. That's not right. I want to be tolerant. I don't. Why do I want to be tolerant? Where is it said that I need to be tolerant? I'm not tolerant at all. I don't want, I believe in discrimination. That's what I believe in. You should discriminate all the time. If you want to keep whatever it is you're talking about good, you better discriminate. You discriminate on who you let in your home, don't you? An example I used many times before. Who gets let in the front door of your home? Oh, I bet you discriminate. Were you invited? How do you look? If I show up with a do-rag on at 2 a.m. this morning and a whiskey bottle in my hand and a pistol stuck to my waistband and I ring your doorbell, you letting me in to go hang out with the kiddos? No, you're not. Why are you discriminating? Because you care about what's inside your home. Aren't you going to be tolerant? Why wouldn't you be tolerant of me? We better start getting really intolerant on the subject of immigration or, I mean, these, you know, Muslim holidays, official state holidays. This is the future. This is the future. And I'll tell you something else. I saw there's the governor of Oklahoma. I won't get into the backstory of it, but governor of Oklahoma, who's a loser, but was talking about, hey, we will accept Jewish refugees from Canada. Hey, we'll accept these Jewish refugees from Canada. And I see so much chatter these days about anti-Semitism and anti-Semitism. I'll bring it up again. Don't care if it offends people. Where's that coming from? Where is it coming from? And I'm not talking about an uncomfortable social media post some teenage boy put up. I'm talking about the real life, tangible hatred and assault of Jews across the globe. Where's it coming from? Everyone knows. Everyone knows. It should be named. You don't have to have Jews fleeing Canada for their lives if you keep Islamists out of Canada. It's not complicated, but everyone wants to dance around the hard issues out there. We don't have to dance. I'm done dancing. I suck at it anyway. Let's do some emails. Jesse. During the Jesse Waters interview, Abdul El-Sayed seemed to equate circumcision and trans surgery. Odd statement for a trained physician, but even stranger for an Islamist, since circumcision is considered a vital part of the Sunnah Islamic practice with no fixed age requirement. It's not an odd statement. It's not an odd statement at all, because remember, the Red-Green Alliance is about what almost every alliance is about. It's about a common enemy. You're never, ever, you look, Kathy Hochul. How many times has Kathy Hochul made a statement about being a feminist? Kathy Hochul bragged that her son is a feminist. Feminist this, feminist that, girl power. Then slaps on that hijab as soon as she's told to. And you can look and say, oh, what a hypocrite. You're a hypocrite. She's not a hypocrite. The communists and Islamists have joined forces because they hate Christian-based Western civilization and they intend to destroy it. It's not hypocritical at all. That's what the alliance is about. It's the same thing every alliance is about. Why in the world would the freedom-loving United States of America ever form an alliance with the freaking commie red murderous savages in the Soviet Union? Why would we do that? We don't have anything in common. Yes, we did. We had one thing in common, an enemy. That's what we had in common. That's what creates alliances. And that's why the Red-Green Alliance is very, very real. And that's why we have to be very bold moving forward here.
because they leech off each other and they learn each other's tactics.

0: every one of these guys, CARE and all these Islamist organizations, will stand up the second you complain about a mosque being built, and they'll sit and yell at you, bigot, racist, intolerant. You better learn to embrace those words. We have no choice. We have no choice. All right. Let's stop all this. Let's go honor a hero, a genuine American hero. Let's go do Medal of Honor Monday. Then we'll talk about some messaging going into the midterms. There's some poll numbers. A couple communists are talking. They removed a statue of Stonewall Jackson. All that and more still to come on the world famous Jesse Kelly Show. Before we get to any of those things, let's talk about finding that good employee, the right employee. 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
5: It's now 74 degrees, 7 o'clock. Good evening. I'm Liz Warner. Law enforcement sources say a person who was stabbed this afternoon in Times Square has passed away. The knife-wielding suspect has been shot and killed by police. We get more from ABC's Anthony Carlo on the scene.
6: That woman, who we are told was essentially on a stabbing spree, she was waving these knives around. We are told she stabbed a man and a woman before she was confronted by the police, who police sources say told her to drop the weapon. Cops were telling her to drop that knife. She apparently refused to drop that knife, and that is when that woman was shot.
5: The MTA hoping to have service back up and running by tomorrow morning.
7: Crews working over the weekend discovered cracks underneath the train tracks at 81st Street and Central Park West, leaving some riders scrambling to adjust.
8: I was on a train that usually takes me 20 minutes. Took me 45 minutes.
9: It's very inconvenient. And then they don't have no signs to let you know that it's not any service.
7: There are no B trains in the Bronx or Upper Manhattan, and AC and D lines are running with delays. For the latest updates and information, riders can check online at mta.info or on the MTA app. I'm Lizzie Radabali, WOR News.
5: The 25th anniversary of the 9/11 terrorist attacks is coming up, and the number of related cancers continuing to climb.
10: The New York Post got a hold of Fresh World Trade Center health program data, and it shows for the first time the number of cancer cases in people who worked, lived, or attended school near Ground Zero is higher than the cancer cases among emergency responders who helped at Ground Zero. Overall, there were more than 3,200 cancer cases in 2015. That number has shot up to more than 57,000 by this year. The World Trade Center Health Program serves people from all 50 states. I'm Scott Pringle, WOR News.
5: And outdoor dining okayed in New York City year-round after the mayor signed a bill into law. Voters will also have their say on dining policies in the upcoming election.
11: And this November, New Yorkers will have the opportunity to vote on ballot Proposition 1. Making it even easier and more affordable for small businesses to open outdoor dining. Prop 1 would cut the 8-month application process down to 2 months and save small businesses up to $1,800.
5: Rescue efforts now continuing after at least 2 people were killed. 15 others remain missing after a flash flood swept through the Grand Canyon. And jury deliberations will resume tomorrow in the Massachusetts triple murder trial of Lindsay Clancy. It's now 74 degrees out and 7:02.
12: I'm Matt Ward with your WOR traffic. It's sponsored by Mothers Against Drunk Driving. We still have a closure in Manhattan of 7th Avenue between 44th and 42nd. It's ongoing police activity in that spot. FDR Drive is improving uptown to the 90s. A stalled car has been cleared. Traffic on the Brooklyn Bridge still jammed coming back over to the Brooklyn side. And the BQE West has been very slow. Metropolitan Avenue down to Cadman Plaza. Add an extra 14 minutes to the ride. Lots of traffic on the Long Island Expressway eastbound through Queens and also westbound in Nassau County. Lots of traffic coming up towards Little Neck Parkway. 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I'm Matt Ward on 710 WOR.
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5: Well, the Mets fell 6-3 to Houston in their rubber match. Mets in Tampa Bay tonight. And the Yankees blew out the Red Sox 16-1 to win their series at Yankee Stadium. The Yankees visit the Angels tonight in Anaheim. Wall Street is closing lower to cap a positive month. Stocks fell as oil prices jumped after the U.S. and Iran traded strikes for the first time in over a month. On Wall Street, the Dow lost 374 points, the S&P 500 fell 25 points, and the NASDAQ lost 31 points. It is now 76 degrees out. 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

0: Kelly Show, another hour of the Jesse Kelly Show on a spectacular Monday. Before we get to Medal of Honor Monday, we have other stuff coming this hour. We are going to touch on this Stonewall Jackson story. One more thing on the illegals. Little bit of messaging stuff we could probably work on. All that and so much more is coming up this hour on the world famous Jesse Kelly Show, but not right now. Because right now it's time for Medal of Honor Monday. Every Medal of Honor Monday is the same thing. At the start of the second hour, we take a citation and we read about what a hero has done. We, even if we forget, we remember his name in that moment. We remember his deeds. And I'm reading a book right now that you may find interesting. Maybe you won't. It's totally a different kind of a book. But man, is it driving home a point to me that I kind of already knew, but it's driving it home. The name of the book, in case you're wondering, is, well, pause. You've heard of the book With the Old Breed. If you've heard of that book, it's one of the most famous World War II books ever. Eugene Sledge wrote it. Eugene Sledge was a Marine fighting in the Pacific War, Peleliu and Okinawa. He wrote a book. It was kind of a diary that ended up being made into a book, With the Old Breed. All right, so who's the old breed? It was not Eugene Sledge. Eugene Sledge was just a puppy when he joined the Marines, started fighting in World War II. The old breed were the older Marines who had been fighting and been fighting. They'd been in for a long time. They were very much looked up to by the new younger guys like Eugene Sledge, right? So that was the old breed, With the Old Breed. All right, now fast forward to the book I'm reading now. I forget who recommended it to me. It's actually one of two or three books I'm reading now. It's a long story. But the book is called The Last of the Old Breed. The Last of the Old Breed. One more time so you don't email me. The name of the book is The Last of the Old Breed. Just leveling with you here. I do not enjoy the concept of the book. You may, and here's what I mean. The concept of the book is this. They went around, it's a cool idea, to all the World War II veterans they could find who are still alive. There aren't many of these, they're all, you know, 100 years old, who are still alive. And they interviewed them, asking them about the war in the Pacific specifically. And so what you get in the book, there's no consistency with it. You'll get this campaign, right? It's Tarawa, it's Peleliu, it's this. And then you'll have four or five different little snippets, two or three paragraphs from a guy, and then two or three paragraphs from another guy, and two or three paragraphs from another guy, where they're just giving kind of their little synopsis of what it was. It's a fascinating read, and I'm going to read the whole thing. It's not the kind of history book I would want to read often. That's what I mean when I say I don't know about the concept of it. But anyway, The Last of the Old Breed is the book. Let's get back to my point here. What is the point that kind of floored me as I read it? How many brutal, brutal fighting campaigns there were in the Pacific War that even some World War II guys, like history guys, don't talk about and many don't think about, don't even know about. You know, if you say Iwo Jima, everyone knows about Iwo Jima. Everybody's heard of Iwo Jima. Okinawa, right? Guadalcanal, these titanic struggles in the Pacific. How many people know about New Georgia? Have you even heard of New Georgia? New Georgia, the jungle in New Georgia was so insanely thick. It was so overrun. They estimated, I might mess this number up because I haven't read it in a while, they estimate that 25% of our casualties on New Georgia were friendly fire. You can't see anything. You can't see the guy behind you, ahead of you, but you can't see anything. The Japanese, I've told you this before, the Japanese would do this in places like New Georgia. They would dig a pretty wide hole in the ground where you could fit a few guys, right? A wide little hole in the ground. And then only about, you know, a foot above the ground, they would put a roof over that hole they built in the ground, all right? Then they would take topsoil from around the area and put it on the roof. Well, it's so tropical, it's nothing but rain and sun and rain and sun and rain and sun and 100% humidity, that it doesn't take long for that topsoil to be overgrown with plants. So that hole in the ground is invisible. Absolutely, positively invisible. You're a Marine on patrol. You have no idea there is a Japanese heavy machine gun aimed at you right now, getting ready to shoot you and all your buddies in the legs. And then when you fall down, you'll all be shot in the face. New Georgia was a living hell, and most people have never heard about it. And this guy, Roger Wilton Young, U.S. Army, he fought there. He was born in Tiffin, Ohio. How about that? Ohio boy. Here's what he did.
1: Honoring those who went above and beyond. It's Medal of Honor Monday.
0: On the 31st of July, 1943, the infantry company of which Private Young was a member was ordered to make a limited withdrawal from the battle line in order to adjust the battalion's position for the night. At this time, Private Young's platoon was engaged with the enemy in a dense jungle where observation was very limited. The platoon suddenly was pinned down by intense fire from a Japanese machine gun concealed on higher ground only 75 yards away. The initial burst wounded Private Young. As the platoon started to obey the order to withdraw, Private Young called out that he could see the enemy emplacement, whereupon he started creeping toward it. Another burst from the machine gun wounded him a second time. Despite the wounds, he continued his heroic advance, attracting enemy fire and answering with rifle fire. When he was close enough to his objective, he began throwing hand grenades and while doing so, was hit again and killed. Private Young's bold action in closing with this Japanese pillbox and thus diverting its fire permitted his platoon to disengage itself without loss and was responsible for several enemy casualties. I'll tell you what, in that book, it really drives it home. There will be some campaign that, I mean, you know how much I love World War II in the Pacific. There were a couple in there I'm not sure that I've ever heard of before. Wait, what island? Where? And then you read about some guy, Private Young. You read about a different Private Young who just did something awesome, something amazing. And by the way, we're obviously going to play Taps for the Man. Rest in peace.

0: You know, I don't, maybe I'm getting old. So I'm not, maybe that's what it is. I don't know why these stories hit me harder now. The guys, not who die in combat. That's the way combat goes, right? That's going to happen in combat. The guys who die in some remote area no one's ever heard of and no one ever thought of, no one thought about again, or not many people did. Think about that act of heroism from Private Young on his own. While being shot at, and he's been shot twice, charges a dug in place. He didn't have to do that. He wasn't ordered to do that. He did that because he was a lion who wanted to protect his guys and fight back. And he did that on a place that most Americans have never even heard of before. New Georgia. And you know, he was 25 years old at the time. 25 years old. Whole life ahead of him. Gone. Died in some God forbidden jungle dump. Anyway, I think about that sometimes. All right. Let's set all that stuff aside. It is kind of wild to talk about how unbelievably evil the Democrat Party has become. And I want to thank Senator Ed Markey for making my point for me over the weekend. Before I get to Ed, let me get to this. Let me get to you and pain. No one wants to live with pain. No one wakes up and says, oh, I'm so excited to get out of bed and have my back hurt. I know it sucks. And it makes your entire life worse. Play is worse. 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
0: It is the Jesse Kelly Show on a fantastic, wonderful Monday. Don't forget, if you miss any part of the show, you can download it. iHeart, Spotify, iTunes. You ever take a step back and look at the modern Democrat Party and just go, oh my gosh. Senator Ed Markey is an idiot. He's been an idiot for a long time, so this isn't even really about him. But the things Democrats are now comfortable saying publicly, it's wild. For instance, this is what he said over the weekend.
12: We need free public college and gun-free schools. We need to make...
0: Believe it or not, I'm not even going to address those things, I don't think.
12: NRA stand for not relevant anymore in American politics. We need universal child care. We need Medicare for all. When I introduced the Green New Deal with Alexandria Ocasio-Cortez, they called it socialism. Well, what do you call 100 years of tax breaks for the oil, gas, and coal industry? I call that socialism, and all we're saying is give us some of that socialism for wind and solar and all electric vehicles and battery storage technologies, and we will bury the fossil fuel industry.
0: It's actually the very last sentence there that I wanted to focus on for just a minute before we do some emails. We will bury the fossil fuel industry. I want to drive this point home to everybody, Republican, Democrat, Independent, whatever you are. Maybe you're a hate-listening communist. Do you understand how many people will die if we bury the fossil fuel industry? What you call fossil fuels. We'll just call it oil. I don't mean a couple people here or there. If you could actually stop oil tomorrow, if you had the power to do so, and very clearly Democrats would if they had the power to do so. Chris, how many people live on the planet? 7 billion, something like that? Is it 8 billion? You know about half those people would die, right? Do you understand that Democrats are so sick and evil now, they will stand up and at a rally, they will propose things that will be the largest genocide in the history of mankind by a mile, and they do so to the cheer of the crowd. Look, whatever, try to talk about your gun bans and taxes and healthcare and all the stupid other things. That's one thing. We're going to bury the fossil fuel industry? That's the largest genocide in human history by a mile. The number would be, well, it would start with a B. I'll put it that way. It would start with a B. Jeez. Jesse, I love the show. Don't let anyone give you crap about taking time off. Get the best up-and-coming sub. We need more voices. The house next to my son recently sold. It's a single-family house. We've seen nothing but 20-something Indian men and one Indian woman. There are as many as 10 cars parked in the front driveway and front lawn. My question is this something we should report to ICE? It sounds like what you've been describing as a way to abuse our generosity. Am I thinking like a Karen? He asked me not to say his name, and I won't say his name. Look, you can always call ICE if you believe something illegal is going on. But when it comes to this kind of stuff, this stuff is probably partly legal. Now, why did I throw that huge qualifier in there? Partly legal. Well, most likely those people are here, unless they've been here for generations, right? That happens. Indian Americans have been here for a while, some. But if those people are relatively new arrivals, they're most likely here legally on a visa. On a visa, right? That's most likely why they're here. That's not a guarantee. There are other ways people can come here. That's just one. That's one of the main ones we talk about. But they're most likely here legally. Now, why did I say partly? Partly legally. Because the companies themselves are committing illegal acts, and several companies across the United States of America are being investigated and or have already paid fines. Now, what are these illegal acts? If you are a company, if you are Microsoft, you cannot throw an ad in the Indian Want ads and say, we're looking for a data programmer, if you do not make an effort to hire an American data programmer. You're not allowed in this country, and you shouldn't be, to go looking for foreign workers if you haven't made any effort to find an American worker. That program, it was designed to be, well, we couldn't find anyone here in America. We turned over every rock. We looked in every nook and cranny. There's not a single American who wants this job or can do this job. So, hey, government, could we have an H-1B so we can go to China and grab someone, so we can go to India and grab somebody? That's the idea behind the whole program. But for reasons I've laid out 1,000 times before, that's not why it works out that way. The companies would rather go over there because they can pay them less and work them like slaves, because the company owns them. The company is the owner of the H-1B. So you don't get to leave. You don't get to go to a competitor. I own you. And if you're an employer, evil as it may be, what looks better on the bottom line than slave labor? Nothing like getting those labor costs down. Anyway, let me ask you, what do you have in the morning for breakfast? For what do you consume in the morning? I haven't told you about this in a while, and that's just negligence on my part, but you really should get yourself a bag of chocolate powder. Now, it's not chocolate, chocolate powder. What is it? By the way, it is delicious, but it's just packed full of vitamins and minerals. You should start your morning off with it. Almost every morning, Ab will make one of her big, gross superfood smoothies, and the chocolate powder is the only thing that makes it even, it's the only reason I can even gut the thing down. 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All right. We're going to get this out of the way. Talk about a couple messaging items next.
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14: It's 75 degrees at 7:30. I'm Andrew Whitman. Two dead in Times Square this afternoon. One stabbed to death, the other shot and killed by police. An arrest in White Plains after a newborn baby was abandoned in a supermarket bathroom over the weekend. Disturbing incident at the public library in Merrick, Long Island last week. Young teens lapsing into slurs, leading officials to ask parents to talk with their kids. As we approach the 25th anniversary of the 9/11 terror attacks next week, word that the number of 9/11-related cancers continues to climb. Checking your WOR Weather Channel forecast, tonight cloudy with some late-night showers. Some could be strong, lows near 70. Tomorrow, morning storms possible, a little more likely in the afternoon, high 84. Next news at 8, bulletins at once, right here on 710 WOR.
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0: on a wonderful, wonderful Monday. Remember, you can email us, jesse@jessekellyshow.com. So, you know, I hate to play me on the Jesse Kelly Show. I take that back. I love it. You know, it's one of my favorite things in the world. But do you remember, this was 3 days ago? 3 days ago? 3 days ago when we were talking about data centers. This is a little long, but it's me, so I love it anyway. I'm going to let it play. Do you remember when I said the problem remains that the companies who want to build data centers are not well thought of oftentimes in the places they want to build data centers? That's the problem. You walk into my town and you tell them, hey, we want to put up 5 data centers in this farmer's field in town. Maybe you won't even be able to see them from the highway. We want to put up 5 data centers. And let's say there would be pushback, and there would be in my town. Hey, not here. Keep this place nice. Let's say there would be pushback on that. Do you know what's not going to work? You saying, we're competing with China, even though that's true. That is 100% true. We are competing with China. We do need data centers. We do. We don't want China to have 10 times as many as we do. We do need them. That is not a good sell. That's not a good sell. Trying to tell rural Americans like me and the people who live around me, or small town Americans, that they must take on a data center from Facebook, otherwise China will win. That has got to be, by a mile, the worst, dumbest argument I have ever heard in my entire life. They better come up with a different sell. That's what I said 3 days ago. A few hours ago, this is what Trump said on social media. The only reason that communities throughout the USA should not want data centers is if they want to end up being backwards and poor. If they want to be successful and rich with far lower taxes and jobs all over the place, let data reign. The good news is there are plenty of other places that want them. If we kill the golden goose, you will only have yourselves to blame. China could not be happier with this anti-data center movement. Actually, they can't believe it's happening. President Donald J. Trump. Now, here's the thing about politics. Certainly when you're in a representative republic like us, you know, we get to go out every so often and we get to vote for who's our mayor, who's our senator, who's our president. The people of this country get to choose. When you are in a system like that, it's really the most basic thing in the world. But it's something every now and then someone will struggle with. When that is the kind of system you're in, you know what you really, really don't want to do. You don't want to talk down to people. And this is one of those things that I remember I used to rant about it because Joe Biden did it all the time. And I don't think in my life I had ever heard an American president really do it like Joe Biden did it. Remember when he told us his patience was wearing thin with us? We've been patient, but our patience is wearing thin. I couldn't believe a president would even talk like that. Excuse me? Who do you think you are? You really don't want to talk down to voters if you're the president of the United States of America, when you desperately need them to go vote for you and or your party this November. Where are we at with all that? Well, here.
1: You win independents, you win elections. Inflation, of course, was the key reason that Donald Trump was reelected to a second term. But independents have done a 180 on President Trump. Look at this on inflation. Independents on Trump and inflation. In August of 2024, look at that. He was more trusted in inflation by 12 points over Kamala Harris. A very big reason that he won. That was the reason he won, right? Plus 12 points. Look at this net approval rating now, though. Whoa, way down there. We're talking about, what is that? We're talking about a 76-point switcheroo on the President of the United States, an issue in which he beat Kamala Harris by 12 points on. He is now 64 points underwater. You don't see changes like this. But the key issue that got him elected, now he's way down there in the Gulf of Mexico.
0: Now's not the time for lectures. And I'm not even saying he's incorrect, by the way. I actually think he is correct about a lot of this. I would have worded it a little different if I was the president. I think he is correct. And it's not that I'm personally offended, but when I read it, I winced because, and look, all I have is a theory on this. My theory is this. Trump is getting older. It's not a theory, that's a fact, but Trump is getting older. And at some point, after enough headache or after enough life lived, I've seen it happen to many of the men in my life, you're just tired of dealing with everyone's crap. You're going to wear what you want. You're going to say what you want. And if anybody doesn't like it, they can screw off. I mean, that was kind of my dad for most of my life. But man, towards the end of my dad's life, that was where he was. He'll say whatever he wants, whenever he wants. Maybe that's what's going on here. But there's been a lot more of this from Trump 2.0 than there was Trump 1.0. A lot more of the, hey, shut up about the Epstein files. What is this idiocy? Hey, quit being an idiot. Hey, America, we don't even have the talent. Hey, do you want to lose to China? I guess you want to be poor. There is a lot of that right now. A lot. And when you are getting buried with independence and facing, God forbid, some kind of blue wave in this November, it's time for the charm offensive. That's all I'm saying. The charm on all counts. You know what I mean? This applies to the GOP, Senate, and House too. So don't think I'm letting them off the hook here. You know what's never been a great sell? Stop being an idiot. That's, When you have to get votes, that's not a great sell. I can say that because I don't need anybody's vote. I could say it, and people could say it to me. But I guess you want to be poor. That's not how we sell them. We don't trust these data center companies because they're untrustworthy. We think they'll hire foreigners. We know these companies hate America, hate normal America, hate Americans. There's a laundry list of reasons to hate the data center companies. The data center companies have low approval too, just like Donald Trump does. So that doesn't mean you just don't build them. That means you come bearing gifts. You take that big box that has all the lectures in it, guess you want to be poor, and you leave that box at home. You go grab the box that's full of goodies. Hey, a new road, a new school, tax breaks, whatever. You go grab the box that's full of goodies, and that's what you walk into the community with. Hey, I'm the big evil data center company you all already hate. I'm not going to lecture anybody. I'm asking permission to come into your community. I know you don't want me here. Who wants a big soulless data center here? So, I'm going to give you something. You know what? I've mentioned schools. What about a new hospital? We have a new one in my town. Brand new hospital. My friends talk about it. Man, that place looks nice. Man, that's really nice. Makes people feel more safe, more secure. Wow, we have a gorgeous looking hospital right up the road. Look at that hospital. How about the, you know, whatever, pick the company that's wearing data, that's doing the data center. How about the Microsoft data center? Hospital. How's that sound? That is the kind of thing that wins people over. Talking down to people doesn't. JD, this is better. Again, JD's really doing well.
2: Is they're an important part of the AI economy. When people build them, they have to build the power plants along with the data centers. I think probably 99% of the backlash to data centers has come in areas where building a data center means higher utility and higher electricity for the people on the ground. So I think what these companies have to do is take advantage of some of the federal deregulatory efforts that we've undertaken. If you build a data center, you should be putting power back into the grid, not taking it out. And if that is happening, I don't think the data centers are that controversial. It's when the utility bills get so much higher, that's when it's a real problem.
0: Now that's a little better. You know what else you could do? 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
0: It is the Jesse Kelly Show on a wonderful, wonderful Monday. Of course, it was a Medal of Honor Monday. And if you missed that or anything else on the show, you can download it, iHeart, Spotify, iTunes. Let's do some emails. Hey, Jesse, a few shows ago, you talked about the University of Michigan not grading classes for the first semester students. Isn't it obvious that this is just a way to scam more money?

institution, the church, universities, Boy Scouts, whatever. Pick your institution. What gives it power? The trust of the public. Does the public trust this institution, admire, respect this institution? That trust, that admiration, that respect, that is the fuel that keeps the institution alive. You see, it flows both ways. But communists, once they get installed there, once they infiltrate it, they use the institution on behalf of the revolution, and slowly but surely the trust disappears. And what happens from there? The institution slowly starts to die. In the Soviet Union, by the end, the final years of the Soviet Union, Soviet citizens laughed when the news came on and said, hey, record harvest again this year. America's going down. We are dominating. They had learned from years and years of the lies that it was all a joke. The media had no power, none whatsoever by the end. Now, the university system in the United States of America is going to die. Now, it will have a university system. Don't get me wrong. All the universities aren't going away. I read a story over the weekend. Syracuse. I'm almost positive it was Syracuse. If I got that wrong, screw it. I went to community college. I couldn't get into Syracuse anyway. But Syracuse, it's that they're not paying the bills. Universities across the United States of America, they're starting to starve. And the reason they're starting to starve is the universities of the United States of America were conquered by communists. The communists did what they always do, use the university system to declare war on the country, and the American people started to take away their trust and admiration and generosity. I'll tell you this. You know I'm uneducated and stupid. You know that. But for most of my life, if I walked into your office, whoever you are, a doctor, a financial advisor, whoever, I don't care who you are, maybe I'm at your house, and I see a diploma from Harvard on there, that would elevate my respect level. At least as far as academia, brain power goes, I would think, man, he had to be, and these thoughts would go through my head instantly. He had to be one heck of a high school student to even get into Harvard. But then, wow, to stay in that four-year grind and get a diploma, I don't care what it's in, that's impressive. Whatever else you can say about the guy, that's impressive. For most of my life, that's what I would have thought if I walked in and looked at a Harvard diploma. Now, I'll tell you right now, I don't know that we're even allowed to say this. I'll tell you right now, I would never hire somebody with a Harvard diploma, ever. That would be, if I read that on your resume, let's say we go shopping for a new producer, which we probably will at some point in time, that would immediately disqualify you. Immediately. Why? Well, Harvard, you can't declare a communist war on America over and over and over again over the years and maintain the same level of respect. I'll simply stop. I have no interest in it. Now, when I see a Harvard diploma, I roll my eyes. When I see someone on social media, I went to Harvard, I say to myself, oh, man, how embarrassing. That's how it works. The university system is dying. It won't survive. And there are people, certainly people in older generations who are used to maybe a better university system, who want to preserve it. Trump himself came out and said, hey, we need these 600,000 Chinese students. Otherwise, a lot of universities would go out of business. And, you know, people who are more hardcore anti-communists said, yeah, that sounds wonderful. But that the idea of losing a bunch of universities, it can be jarring because they've been there. These are institutions. They were valuable institutions. Now they're just part of the communist revolution and they should die. And the country will be better off when they do die. The universities should be something you should be comfortable sending your daughter to. And it's not right now. All right.

0: Let's move on. Somebody stole 50,000 cans of PBR. 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
5: It's 75 degrees at 8 o'clock. Good evening. I'm Andrew Whitman. Two dead in Times Square this afternoon. One stabbed to death. The other shot and killed by police. An arrest in White Plains after a newborn baby was abandoned in a supermarket bathroom this weekend.
6: Emergency crews responded to the ShopRite in White Plains City Center shopping complex Sunday morning, where a baby was left in the women's restroom. The newborn was rushed to the nearby White Plains Hospital, and authorities have confirmed the baby is in stable condition. Westchester County Child Protective Services is helping to figure out the child's future care. The White Plains Police Department is reminding residents of New York State's safe haven law, which allows parents to anonymously and legally surrender their newborn to designated safe locations. Natalie Migliori, WOR News.
5: Disturbing incident at the public library in Merrick, Long Island last week. Young teens lapsing into slurs. It's leading officials to ask parents to talk with their kids. Maybe the subways will be better tomorrow. That's what the MTA is saying tonight, after disruptions hit the system during both rush hours today.
7: Crews working over the weekend discovered cracks underneath the train tracks at 81st Street and Central Park West, leaving some riders scrambling to adjust.
8: 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Took me 45 minutes.
9: 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And then they don't have no signs to let you know that it's not any service.
7: There are no B trains in the Bronx or Upper Manhattan, and AC and D lines are running with delays. For the latest updates and information, riders can check online at mta.info or on the MTA app. I'm Lizzie Radabali, WOR News.
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